0: Well, all I can say is what God tells us in 1 Thessalonians chapter 5, which is where we find that statement. It says in 1 Corinthians 5, in verse 22, abstain from all appearance of evil. So there are a great many things that are evil, that's for sure. And we would want to abstain from the evil itself, being a child of God. And God commands us not to get involved in evil things, but also appearance of evil. Now, I can mention a few obvious appearances of evil. For example, we know the Bible tells us that God's elect are not to drink. We are not to drink. And so, you know, here's someone who's a child of God walking down the avenue, and he sees a bar. He used to go into that bar, and he used to drink in that bar. He had friends in there. And now, you know, I want to tell them about the gospel. I want them to understand what happened to me. And who knows, maybe God will draw one of them out, would probably be the thinking. And so this child of God goes into the bar. And now just, you know, think of that image. He's going into the bar, traffic's going by, vehicle traffic, pedestrian traffic. There's various houses and businesses and people are inside. Who knows who's looking out their window? All they see is this guy, and perhaps they remember him. Oh, yeah, that's Billy. He used to go in that bar all the time. And then he's going into the bar, and he sees a friend, and he has a nice long conversation with his friend. He stays an hour or two, and he's drinking Coke. He's drinking Coke, and he went in. He didn't get any alcohol. No, he stuck to his idea. I'm just going to go in and talk to some friends. Of course, there's a saying in AA that when someone goes into a bar to drink Coke and, you know, tries to convince those who are the drinkers of alcohol there, that it's certain that that man's Coke is going to turn into alcohol faster than their alcohol is going to turn into Coke. And so it's definitely not a wise move in any way on that level, nor on the level of an appearance of evil. To be in the bar, someone's saw him go in, or others in the bar, maybe other end of the bar, they don't know what he's drinking. You know, there's such a thing as rum and Coke. Looks like a Coke, but it has alcohol in it. And so there's an appearance, even to those in the bar. He steps out of the bar into the sunlight. And again, traffic going by, vehicle traffic, pedestrian traffic. And there is, I think, a typical illustration for an appearance of evil. Now, he didn't actually drink that time. More than likely, he's setting himself up to drink in the future. But that time he didn't, yet he did go against what the Lord is saying here. Same thing today, by the way, for churches. For churches, since God has ended the church age and commanded all of his people to come out of the churches, for a child of God to have in his mind, well, you know, the Lord has blessed me with understanding. He's taught me the church age is over and many other truths. And I have friends back in the church. You see, it's the same identical reasoning. I have friends back in the church. So I'm going to go to church when they're there. And, you know, that would be during a service or maybe before or after. And I'm going to go in just to talk to them, to share the things I've learned with them. And again, going in and coming out, there's all the people all around that could witness this. And hey, isn't that the guy who kept telling us about the end of the church age. And look, he's going into that church, that Presbyterian church, or even in the church. Yeah, he has 2, 3, 4 friends he's talking to, but maybe there's 100 others. Oh, there's that guy. He left the church a few years ago, said the church age was over. He's come back. And you see, an appearance that is not a good appearance in any way. So we have to be careful. We have to pray for wisdom. Now, there can be, because there's so much evil, hundreds upon hundreds of thousands or millions of situations like that possible. And so I'm not going to try and speak to every one of them. I think that, you know, there's a lot of variables when someone comes over your home. How old are they? You know, a man and a woman, well, if they're walking up your front walk with a cane and, you know, a very slow pace because they're so old, I don't think that's going to give any kind of appearance of evil. So it's just something I don't possess the wisdom to know all the answers to all the situations. But what we do is we think of that verse, and the Lord will impress upon his people, because we have sensitive consciences when it comes to these kinds of things, and he'll impress upon us that, oh, something's uncomfortable, something doesn't sit right, maybe we shouldn't do it this way, or whatever. But I would just pray for wisdom. Well, thank you for calling and sharing. And let's go to the next person on the phone tonight. Welcome to our program. Please go ahead with your call.
1: Hi, Chris. Can we read Isaiah 13, verses 12?
0: Isaiah 13, verse 12?
1: Yeah.
0: I will make a man more precious than fine gold, even a man than the golden wedge of Ophir.
1: What does God mean that he'll make a man more precious than fine gold? Is he saying that he's going to make a man rare, like precious gold, kind of like what we read in Isaiah 24:6 when it says there are few men left? Or is he talking about the elect that are being refined, that they're, yeah, or what does it mean is my question.
0: Well, because it's singular, I will make a man, not men, but I will make a man more precious than fine gold. It's referring to Christ.
1: Oh.
0: And that Christ has left the world as far as the possibility of salvation is concerned. If we look back just a few short years to the latter rain, there was an abundance of the word. Christ is the word with the possibility of salvation outside of the churches. So that was all over the nations. But now here, the context is judgment day. Verse 11, and I will punish the world for their evil and the wicked for their iniquity. And I will cause the arrogancy of the proud to cease, and will lay low the haughtiness of the terrible. I will make a man more precious than fine gold, and even a man than the golden wedge of Ophir. And, you know, gold and precious stones are precious and valuable because they're rare. Well, I will make a man, Christ, even more rare. You can't find him. It's, again, sort of a generic reference to man, but it is referring to Jesus. Just as we read in Jeremiah 5, verse 1, run ye to and fro through the streets of Jerusalem, and see now, and know, and seek in the broad places thereof, if ye can find a man, if there be any that executeth judgment, that seeketh the truth, and I will pardon it. Again, that's Christ. Only in Jeremiah 5, it's speaking of the first tribulation, the great tribulation, the judgment that began at the house of God. Same thing. God's saying, go ahead, search the whole city, Jerusalem. Search the whole corporate church worldwide. Run to and fro through the Presbyterian to the Lutheran,

0: book and you cannot find him. And that's the idea. That's the idea. Rarer or more precious than fine gold, you can't find it. You can't find it. He has absented himself from the world as far as evangelization is concerned, unto salvation. It's a similar idea in Revelation 9. Men will seek death. That is, they're seeking identification with the death of Christ and therefore seeking Christ. Men will seek death and not be able to find it. You can't find a man who is the Lord Jesus. But thank you.
1: Can I ask one last question in this chapter?
0: Sure.
1: In verse 16, can you read verse 16?
0: Isaiah 13:16. Their children also shall be dashed to pieces before their eyes. Their houses shall be spoiled and their wives ravished.
1: Now, I was wondering what the spiritual meaning of, I think I understand what the children being dashed into pieces. Maybe that's no more salvation. But what is the other, their wives ravished and even the houses being shall be spoiled. But what is, do you know what the spiritual meaning of their wives ravished?
0: Well, you're right. The children are dashed to pieces before their eyes. It's judgment. It's language of judgment, of being overcome. A city that is overcome. Actually, similar language is used of Jerusalem in Zechariah 14, starting in verse 1. Behold, the day of Jehovah cometh, and thy spoil shall be divided in the midst of thee. For I will gather all nations against Jerusalem, that is, I'll gather the Gentiles, Gog and Magog, Satan and his forces. I will gather all nations against Jerusalem to battle, and the city shall be taken, and the houses rifled, and the women ravished, and half of the city shall go forth into captivity, and the residue or remnant of the people shall not be cut off from the city. Then shall Jehovah go forth and fight against those nations as when he fought in the day of battle. In these three verses, we have the two tribulations at the end of the world, two judgments. First, the Gentiles come against God's city, destroy it. Then afterward, God fights against them, destroys them, exactly as we're living through 23 years, Great Tribulation. Satan and the Gentiles, the nations, destroy the church. Now, since May 21, 2011, recompense, repayment of tribulation to those that troubled us, as God is now troubling the inhabitants of the world. So, similar language of women ravished, and what it say there, their houses shall be spoiled and their wives ravished. It is portraying, in this case, a world that has been overcome, the kingdom of Babylon, the kingdom of Satan has been defeated by the Lord Jesus Christ and his army. And so now it's just using the language of what tends to happen when a victorious army marches into the enemy stronghold, and it's been a long battle and they've won, and this would take place. The women would be ravished, the houses would be spoiled. They go into the houses, they gather any silver, any gold, any fine garments. They take the spoil, in other words, of their prey, and that also is biblical language, as God says, spoil them that spoiled you. There's the two tribulations. And the figure of spoiling the enemy is in 2 Chronicles 20, after the three armies coming against Judah and Jerusalem destroy each other. Then the men of Judah go down and gather the spoil for 3 days. So that would be in view here. But thank you.
1: Thank you
0: for calling and sharing. And let's go now to the next caller on the phone tonight.

0: 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Please go ahead with your call.
1: So my question is, what would be some biblical advice that you would give, us true believers in these times dealing with sin? Like if we fall into a sin, you know, it's really natural. I mean, I know for me to kind of just kind of get hard on myself. And, you know, sometimes you feel shame and things of that sort. And, you know, my instincts tell me to feel that way. But also I feel as if God wouldn't want me to be so hard on myself. So what would be some biblical advice somewhere in Scripture that would give us some?
0: What you're saying is if we sin, and then we feel miserable and shame, that you don't think God would want you to feel that way. Well, I don't know about that, because if we go to Ezekiel 36, we read of the language of God saving a sinner. In verse 26, a new heart also I give you, and a new spirit will I put within you, and I will take away the stony heart out of your flesh, and I'll give you a heart of flesh. And then it continues, and I'll put my spirit within you and cause you to walk in my statutes, and ye shall keep my judgments and do them. So very definitely, this is speaking of someone truly saved. And then as we continue reading, we find, it says in verse 30, and I will multiply the fruit of the tree and the increase of the field, that ye shall receive no more reproach of famine among the heathen. Then shall ye remember your own evil ways and your doings that were not good, and shall loathe yourselves in your own sight for your iniquities and for your abominations. You see, God has given us a new heart and a new spirit, and he himself indwells us, and he is holy God. He is holy God. So as we go along after salvation and we commit sin, and there's no one who will not commit sin. The Bible says if we say we have no sin, we're a liar. The sin will be in the flesh. If we're truly saved in soul, it's a perfect soul, the sin won't be found there anymore. But if we commit sin, well, we can expect to feel miserable because we have done something that now is against our new nature, where we've become a new creature in Christ through salvation. And yet in the flesh, we're continuing to act like our old man, but it violates our new nature. And it also violates the indwelling presence of the Holy Spirit. This is what the Bible means in Ephesians 4, where we read in verse 30, and grieve not the Holy Spirit of God, whereby you're sealed unto the day of redemption. Grieve not the Holy Spirit. And what would grieve the Holy Spirit? Our sin. And so if we are involved in a sin of the flesh, that this is only for those who are truly born again, where God actually did save us. We're not a professed Christian. We're a genuine Christian in heart. And yet we sin in a way, and we feel grief, misery, sorrow. It's very troubling to us. You know, the Bible says I will be sorry for my sin. And it also says that sorrow leads us to repentance. You see, it's not going to be, I sin, and then I can immediately just kind of flick it away. And, you know, I know the other night I said, forgetting those things which are behind, and made reference to our sin. But I'm talking about our body of sin. I'm not talking about forgetting sin if we're actively ongoing involved in sin. No, it gets to a point where, okay, I feel this sorrow. I feel miserable. And so now I want to move forward. Oh, Lord, strengthen me. Oh, Lord, help me to turn from the sin. Turn me and I shall turn. Grant me the ability to put to death this particular sin, that I not engage in it anymore. Then we can move forward. Then we can move forward and, by God's grace, forget that which is behind and press toward that mark of the high calling of God in Christ Jesus, and turn from it, repent from it. But if we're not turning, if we're not repenting, there can be no forward movement, and we will continue to be troubled. We are going to be, of all men, most miserable. That is, if we are an elect child of God, we're not a part of the world, we don't fit in the world, we will not feel the friendship or companionship or camaraderie or love of the world in any way. We will continue to be an outsider, a stranger, and you know, the oddball. We just don't fit in. There's no way we can, because the Lord has taken us out of the world and there's no going back. And yet, the answer is to then serve God and obey Him, because that's where we'll find happiness. That's where we'll find peace and joy. And we'll be in a loving relationship. We'll be showing forth our love to our Savior because we'll be keeping His commandments. But if we are just, you know, falling into this sin and that sin, we're going to have this trouble within, this turmoil within, and we are not going to feel like we fit in God's kingdom. Though we be in God's kingdom in actuality, in our new born again soul, the Lord is a loving Father, and He will not hesitate to chasten us severely. He will chasten us, and that chastisement can take a lot of forms, and He will bring correction to us to make that particular sin something so reprehensible, something so horrible to us, that we will want nothing further to do with it and turn from it. So then we leave it in the past. But, you know, if we're still engaged in it, then there's no leaving that sin in the past. We're the ones that are bringing it up, bringing it to the forefront all the time. But thank you.
1: I have one more question, if you don't mind asking, Chris.
0: Sure.
1: Yeah, I do appreciate you answering that. And I agree with what you said, actually. You know, I find myself kind of at times in that loop where I feel the guilt, I feel the shame, and I definitely feel disconnected, and I'm kind of worrying, like, how do I fit in God's kingdom if I just did a sin like this? But then looking at scriptures like Philippians 3, where He talks about us moving forward, it gives me hope that I can move forward, you know, with His strength. But my other question was, what is your take on maybe someone who's a, you know, who's into the Word, you know, listens to the Bible, you know, reads the Word, wants to be a follower of Christ, but maybe has some, whether it's mental health issues or like issues just with their brain, maybe they have a hard time focusing, or just, you know, just doing maybe just everyday things, and them taking whether herbal medicines or chemical medicines. Do you have any biblical advice for that?
0: Well, you know, the physical mind is part of the physical body. It's part of the flesh. And we, because our flesh, our body, is still in sin, is still in corruption. And that's why, we could all potentially die today due to a failure of the body in one way or another. Our hearts fail or blood clot or whatever, and we get ill, and we have various diseases and sicknesses. And yet God, in a form of his mercy, has provided doctors and medicine and medical technology. So if someone has a mental illness in whatever form it takes, if they have issues of the mind, it's possible that they can go to a doctor. Now, I would be very careful going to a psychologist or a psychiatrist, although those are the doctors that are available for these kinds of things, who can prescribe medicines that might help. They can also prescribe medicines that may not help. And being a child of God, we have to watch out for their counsel. That's definite, because they have foolish counsel concerning why things happen or why someone is troubled in their mind. But anyway, we can pray for wisdom. Oh Lord, grant me wisdom and guidance, and lead me to someone who might be trustworthy in some ways in this area. And could it be that there might be a medicine made available that could help me in whatever the issue is? In other words, we can have treatment of the mind, just like we would have treatment of a broken leg or treatment of a heart ailment or any kind of physical affliction, because the mind is part of the body, and the body is imperfect due to sin, and the corruption of the body can show itself in any area whatsoever, including our gray matter, the physical mind that we have. But I would really pray for wisdom, and maybe if it's depression, a lot of times sin for a child of God is related to depression. That is, if we are involved in a sin, what we were just talking about, the grief, grieving the Holy Spirit, loathing ourselves. You go to a psychiatrist and you bring this kind of stuff up, and he's going to scold you. Oh, you're much, much, much too hard on yourself. And yet a lot of it is God's doing. It's God's doing. We're doing wrong in this sin. And that's why we're feeling this way. That's why we're cast down in soul. So again, we have to be really careful that we're not treating something that maybe has relationship to a spiritual problem. So that's another reason just to pray for wisdom and help before going to see anyone. But thank you for calling and sharing. And let's go now to the next person on the phone tonight. Welcome to our question and answer program. Please go ahead with your call.
2: 2 Timothy 3:7.
0: Okay, 2 Timothy 3, verse 7. I'm going to back up just to get a little bit more of the context. Verse 4. Traitors, heady, high-minded, lovers of pleasures more than lovers of God, having a form of godliness but denying the power thereof, from such turn away. For of this sort are they which creep into houses and lead captive silly women laden with sins, led away with divers lust, ever learning and never able to come to the knowledge of the truth.
2: Proverbs 14, verse 6.
0: Proverbs 14, 6. A scorner seeketh wisdom and findeth it not, but knowledge is easy unto him that understandeth.
2: Lastly, Matthew 13, verse 11.
0: He answered and said unto them, because it is given unto you to know the mysteries of the kingdom of heaven, but to them it is not given.
2: So my question to you is this, looking at these verses, can we signify these individuals like with Adam and Solomon and also Saul, as they are like compared to the churches, that they were once came to the knowledge, but they didn't come to the truth?
0: Well, I wanted to read more of the context in 2 Timothy 3, because it mentions this sort are they which creep into houses. And the houses here, I think we can understand to be churches, as God uses house singular to represent the whole corporate church. But the corporate church is made up of many individual churches, and they could all be understood to be houses of worship, or the house of God, houses of God. And so this sort are they which creep into houses. And that language of creeping, I believe, is mentioned or something similar in Jude in verse 4, for there are certain men crept in unawares, who were before of old ordained to this condemnation, ungodly men, turning the grace of our God into lasciviousness and denying the only Lord God and our Lord Jesus Christ. Now, lasciviousness is mentioned as a work of the flesh in Galatians 4, and turning grace into lasciviousness, I believe we could understand that into a work. So they're perverting the gospel, the true gospel of the Bible. And that's what's in view. For of this sort are they which creep into houses and lead captive silly women laden with sins, led away with divers lusts. The bride of Christ is likened to a woman. And so all professed believers are basically claiming they are the bride. They are the woman of the woman who is married to God, married to the Lord Jesus Christ. And yet they're as silly women, silly or foolish is probably more helpful, you know, as God often speaks of the wise and the fool, and we understand the fool to be the unsaved. Well, so would silly women in these houses, they are the unsaved within the churches and congregations, and they are led away. They're taken captive by sin and by Satan. And so that helps us understand verse 7, ever learning and never able to come to the knowledge of the truth. And Sunday after Sunday, in church after church, there's Sunday school, there's Bible study, or the pastor's sermon, and many other programs designed to teach the congregation, teach the Word of God. And so there is this continual learning, and they have Bible conferences and everything else, but they're never able to come to the knowledge of the truth. And yeah, Matthew 13 would tell us why, because Christ was speaking to the disciples, answering their question, why do you speak in parables? And he said to them, it is given to you to know the mysteries of the kingdom of heaven, to possess the knowledge of the truth. But to them, that is the rest, whether they call themselves Christian or whatever they call themselves, to them it is not given. They have no ability to penetrate the seal that God has placed on the Bible. The mystery remains a mystery to them. They are not able to come to the knowledge of the truth. They just cannot. And we see this all the time. You can painstakingly lay out a Bible doctrine, and verse after verse, lay it all out. Now here, you tell them, this is why we go verse to verse, comparing spiritual with spiritual. And the Holy Ghost teaches, and here, when we do that, here's what the Spirit of God is teaching concerning this matter and that matter, and they don't get it. Why are you jumping all around? Why are you saying, let those in Judea fleeing to the mountains has anything to do with the church? And they could listen to someone speaking about 70 AD concerning Matthew 24 for hours and hours and hours, learning, learning, learning, and never coming to the knowledge of the truth about it. It ultimately is the problem with mankind, because he's dead in the spirit, and the Bible is a spiritual book, and it requires a living spirit to understand. And only few receive that living spirit, and only they can understand the things that God tells us in his word. But thank you for calling and sharing. And let's go now to the next caller tonight. Welcome to our open forum program. Please go ahead with your call.
3: Okay, in Isaiah 47:3, about where the Lord says, I will not meet thee as a man, to the person who's desolate, the woman who has no clothing. Maybe you'd like to read that.
0: Okay. Isaiah 47:3, thy nakedness shall be uncovered, yea, thy shame shall be seen. I will take vengeance, and I will not meet thee as a man.
3: Yeah, as I was wondering, okay, now, what would it be for the Lord to meet her, or the person as a man? And I looked at the word meet, mainly, and I think I kind of found, like, the opposite. One example of the opposite in Exodus 23:4. It's a pretty good verse to read.
0: Okay, Exodus 23, verse 4. If thou meet thine enemy's ox or his ass going astray, thou shalt surely bring it back to him again.
3: Yeah, no, that's kind of plain, at least to me. I could think, well, the enemy is Satan, and the ox and the ass going astray would be the elect in their sin, and then the Lord is under commandment to bring those straying of lost sheep of the house of Israel back to God. So that would communicate to me that, well, the Lord, meaning when he meets us as a man, if we ever are to meet him as a man, that's how we know him, by his salvation. But then the word meet gets more complicated, like in that verse that Mr. Camping used to talk about, or that you've told on, in Job, same word in Job, Job 36:32, to meet appears there as...
0: Job 36, verse 32, with clouds he covereth the light and commandeth it not to shine by the cloud that cometh betwixt. Is that the verse?
3: Yeah, and cometh betwixt is the word that would otherwise be translated meet. Meet thee as a man. Also is explained in Strong's as to impinge, which is not in the Bible, or to importune, or to come betwixt. And there's only one importunity in Luke 11. So it's kind of an intriguing word, but I don't know how much more there could be to understanding the use of it, if you could teach on it sometime, or if there's more to it, if there's any more to this.
0: Well, I'm not sure. I know that God here is speaking of Babylon, or he's referring to the virgin daughter of Babylon, who would be, as God sometimes refers to the virgin daughter of Jerusalem, and that would be the people of spiritual Jerusalem. And here it is the people of Babylon, or the unsaved of the nations, that are in view. And when he says, thy nakedness shall be uncovered, yea, thy shame shall be seen, he's indicating that their sins will be exposed, and the shameless character of their sins will become evident or put on public display for mockery, ridicule. It, basically what we've been seeing over the last several years happening in the world, because the world is what Babylon is representing. And this is referring to the judgment on Babylon, the judgment on the world, our present time. And then the next part of verse 3 says, I will take vengeance and I will not meet thee as a man. Well, I'm glad you're emphasizing this. I never really thought too much about that. I only thought of it as God working in the spiritual realm, you know, as only he can do. He's a spirit. Men are dead in spirit and ignorant of the spiritual realm. And so here God brings a spiritual judgment on the world and no one sees him. No one sees him as a man. You can see another man, but he does all of this damage and brings all this destruction to the earth in taking his vengeance in the day of judgment. And it's all unseen. It's all happening beyond man's ability to perceive and to see with his physical eyes. That's about as far as I took it. But again, I'm glad you brought it, you know, mentioned some of these other verses and just sort of bringing up that this word is there. I'm sure there's more to it, but I don't know what it is right now. But thank you for calling and sharing. And let's go to the next caller on the phone this evening. Welcome to our open forum program. Please go ahead with your call.
4: Yeah, Luke 10:42, please.
0: Luke 10:42. Okay. Luke 10:42, but one thing is needful, and Mary hath chosen that good part which shall not be taken away from her.
4: One more, please. 2 Peter chapter 3, verse 8.
0: 2 Peter 3, 8. But, beloved, be not ignorant of this one thing, that one day is with the Lord as 1,000 years, and 1,000 years as one day.
4: Yes, Mr. McGann, can you expand a little bit on this one thing? Is that the same word in Luke as it is in 2 Peter? And thank you.
0: Yes. Yes, it's the same word, and it tells us, and Mr. Camping laid this out in some of his books and you know, in his teachings, as he was discussing the importance of 2 Peter 3, verse 8. Well, first of all, 2 Peter 3, 8 tells us, beloved, be not ignorant. And the word beloved is addressing what is being said to the elect, because it is only the elect who will not be ignorant. A wise man's heart discerneth time and judgment. God's people will be given understanding. We'll have our eyes of understanding open in the day of judgment. And so the reference here, beloved, be not ignorant of this one thing. One thing, and then the Lord goes on to tell us that one day is with the Lord as 1,000 years, and 1,000 years is one day. Now, this verse became hugely important in the days prior to May 21, 2011, because we saw how it fit in with Genesis 7, verse 4, when the Lord told Noah, yet 7 days, and he would bring the flood. And that was in the year 4990 BC, a literal 7 days before the flood came. But this verse that we are told not to be ignorant of, this one thing, opened up to our understanding that, oh, when God said to Noah, yet 7 days in order to get into the ark, there is another layer, a deeper spiritual message, which was you have 7,000 years, one day as 1,000 years as one day, in order to get into Christ that the ark typified, that is to become saved. And so we went 7,000 years from 4990 BC, and it took us to the year 2011. And then we were helped in that. Okay, we understand 2011 will be the time that mankind has to get into the safety of salvation, into the Lord Jesus Christ by God's grace. Yet, which day? Which day? And then already previously worked out. And that's why, I trust it was the hand of God. And anyone honest who would search these things out, with an open mind like a Berean, all the other information concerning the end of the church age, May 21, 1988, and the idea of a 23-year tribulation had been developed years before. That this was a late bit of information, huge bit, concerning the 7,000-year timeline coming to 2011. And then where do we put it? Well, now we know the church age ended May 21, 1988, and we expect a full 23-year tribulation. So let's go an exact 23 years. And that happens to be 8,400 days. 84 is a tribulation number. And then when we have that laid out, it falls on May 21, 2011. And now we go back to Genesis 7. Genesis 7, to God's statement to Noah, yet 7 days. And then 7 days later, we're told the very day, it was the 17th day of the second month of Noah's 600th year. 17th day of the second month. And the flood began. All were in the ark. God shut the door. The flood began. And that began the destruction of the first world by water. Well, someone noticed that May 21 in the year 2011 had the underlying Hebrew calendar date of the 17th day of the second month, the identical date that the flood began 7,000 years earlier in the days of Noah. Now that is beyond coincidence. And by the way, not every May 21 has the 17th day of the second month as its underlying Hebrew calendar date. You know, the Hebrew calendar moves all the time. It changes all the time. And you could probably look quite a while before, I don't know, I never thought to do that, but I'm sure you could look quite a while at a number of years and it would not happen for a long, long time before that kind of arrangement would come again, where May 21 had the 17th day of the second month. But that year it did, and that was the 7,000th year, one day is 1,000 years, that pinpointed it to that year, and there is the finger or God confirming it to us, I fully believe, by letting us see, look at that. You know, the Hebrew calendar, what the Jews go by in our modern time when they celebrate their, you know, the Feast of Tabernacles or whatever feast, they go by the Hebrew calendar. That Hebrew calendar had the 17th day of the second month. That's astounding. It's astounding. That was the day the flood began after 7 days. And now after 7,000 years, there it is, the very same day. Very same day. I almost wish someone would do the mathematical odds on the possibility of that happening in this kind of sequence. And, you know, with all these events, you have to have an end to the church age. It has to end on May 21, 1988. You have to go 23 years exactly and so forth. And then you have this tremendous timeline of thousands of years falling on the very day, the very day. Who can manipulate the Bible like that? Well, anyway, the point of one thing, and Mr. Camping, when he went over to Luke 10, to the verse you brought up, and we'll have to close with this, and it's a good way to close, we see that whenever one thing is mentioned, it means something is of supreme importance. Supreme importance. And here, there were two sisters, Martha and Mary, and they were hosting a gathering at their house. Martha was busy serving. She was running all around trying to be a good hostess, and Mary wasn't helping her. So Martha went to the Lord and said, "Lord, get my sister to help," basically. And that is what we read. It says in verse 39, "And she had a sister called Mary, which also sat at Jesus' feet and heard his word. But Martha was cumbered about much serving and came to him and said, 'Lord, dost thou not care that my sister has left me to serve alone? Bid her, therefore, that she help me.' And Jesus answered and said unto her, 'Martha, Martha, thou art careful and troubled about many things, but one thing is needful. And Mary has chosen that good part which shall not be taken away from her.'" What is that one thing needful? To sit at Jesus' feet and hear his word. That is of the greatest importance, supreme importance. And remember, God says, "Seek ye first the kingdom of God and his righteousness, and all these things will be added unto you." All the other things of life. We don't get up in the morning and run out the house, you know, and first go to work. And no, we get up, we pray, and we read the Bible. We sit at Jesus' feet and hear his word first. The life of a Christian, really, you know, it starts out with a half hour every morning. So we have to plan. If we have to be somewhere early, then we have to get up even earlier to make sure we do that first. And that is a needful thing. It's actually an excellent thing, the best thing for us, and that's why we want to do it. But thank you for calling and sharing. And I would like to thank everyone for joining us tonight and sharing your questions and comments, and especially the Bible verses we had a chance to read and consider. But we have come to the end of our time at this point. For now, may you have a good night, and may the Lord's perfect will be done.
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0: and welcome to eBible Fellowship's Scripture and Song program. The nature of this program is to take a closer look at one of the hymns that has been written to glorify God.
1: The hymn, "How Blessed Is He Whose Trespass," contains four stanzas that are based on Psalm 32, verses 1 and 2, and verses 6 through 11. The title of this hymn doesn't tell the whole story, but right now let's focus on the word trespass. Most people in the world probably relate the word trespass to staying off other people's property. Sometimes we will see a sign that says in big letters, "No trespassing." However, when we look for the English word trespass in the King James Bible, we also see that God used six different Hebrew words in the Old Testament and one Greek word in the New Testament that were translated as trespass. By the way, the King James Bible is the most faithful English translation. Also, most of the study helps, like Strong's Concordance, are based on the King James Bible. One of the six Hebrew words translated as trespass is Strong's number 6588, which is translated as transgression 84 times, trespass 5 times, sin 3 times, and rebellion 1 time. By God's grace, we can know that everyone that has ever lived, including our first parents Adam and Eve, were and are transgressors or sinners or trespassers of God's law. The only exception is Jesus Christ, who lived as the God-man on this earth from 7 BC to 33 AD without committing any sins. God tells us in 1 John 3, verse 4, "Whosoever committeth sin transgresseth also the law, for sin is the transgression of the law." And in Romans 3, 23, "For all have sinned and come short of the glory of God." Consequently, all sinners or trespassers are subject to God's punishment, as he explains in Romans 6, 23, "For the wages of sin is death, but the gift of God is eternal life through Jesus Christ our Lord." Now, the first stanza of our hymn repeats the title, "How blessed is he whose trespass." But then it goes on to tell us about God's gift of eternal life when it continues, "Hath freely been forgiven, whose sin is wholly covered before the sight of heaven. Blessed he to whom Jehovah will not impute his sin, who hath a guileless spirit, whose heart is true within." If any of us are one of God's elect, it means that all of our sins have been covered and paid for by the Lamb slain from the foundation of the world, as God tells us in Revelation 13, verse 8. After the Word of God, who is the Lamb, was slain in eternity past to pay for the sin of the people he chose, according to the good pleasure of his will, he resurrected and was declared to be the Son of God, who would create this universe, as we read in Hebrews 1, verses 1 and 2. God, who at sundry times and in divers manners spake in time past unto the fathers by the prophets, hath in these last days spoken unto us by his Son, whom he hath appointed heir of all things, by whom also he made the worlds. Stanza 2 of our hymn begins by encouraging the godly to seek God when he is near, the implication being to seek salvation, as we read in Isaiah 55, 6 and 7. "Seek ye Jehovah while he may be found. Call ye upon him while he is near. Let the wicked forsake his way, and the unrighteous man his thoughts. And let him return unto Jehovah, and he will have mercy upon him, and to our God, for he will abundantly pardon." However, since the day of salvation ended on May 21, 2011, there are no more godly left to be found by God. All of the godly righteous ones have been found and are now safe and hidden behind the shut doors of the chambers of Christ, singing, as we read in Revelation 15, the Song of the Lamb, saying, "Great and marvelous are thy works, Lord God Almighty, just and true are thy ways, thou King of saints. Stanza 3 sings about God teaching his people and how important it is for us to hearken, that is, to hear and obey. A similar admonition is found in Proverbs 3, verses 5 and 6, where God says, "Trust in Jehovah with all thine heart, and lean not unto thine own understanding. In all thy ways acknowledge him, and he shall direct thy paths." Also in Psalm 34, verse 11, we read, "Come, ye children, hearken unto me. I will teach you the fear of Jehovah." Stanza 4 of our hymn is a reflection of Psalm 32, verses 10 and 11, where God contrasts the sorrows of the wicked with the joy of God's elect. We also read of this in Psalm 34, 21 and 22. "Evil shall slay the wicked, and they that hate the righteous shall be desolate. Jehovah redeemeth the soul of his servants, and none of them that trust in him shall be desolate." In Psalm 5, verse 10, God refers to the wicked. "Destroy thou them, O God, let them fall by their own counsels. Cast them out in the multitude of their transgressions, for they have rebelled against thee." And to the elect, God says in Psalm 5, verse 11, "But let all those that put their trust in thee rejoice. Let them ever shout for joy, because thou defendest them. Let them also that love thy name be joyful in thee." Now let's listen to the hymn, "How Blessed Is He Whose Trespass."

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Write to us at info@ebiblefellowship.org.

The Holy Bible, which cannot lie, declares in 2 Corinthians 4, verse 6, "For God, who commanded the light to shine out of darkness, hath shined in our hearts to give the light of the knowledge of the glory of God in the face of Jesus Christ." God, who only does great and wondrous things, shines His glorious light of the knowledge of His wisdom and His understanding into the hearts and minds of His beloved people. This glorious light can only be seen in the face of the Lord Jesus Christ, who is the completed testimony of the Holy Bible. This glorious light shows us with perfect certainty that the day of salvation ended when Judgment Day began May 21, 2011. Has God, who is the Alpha and Omega, the beginning and ending, the first and the last, also shined His glorious light into our hearts to show us the final day of Judgment Day, a day when this world ends and eternity future begins? According to a large amount of evidence from the Holy Bible that fits together in a truly amazing and most remarkable way, we can only say in meekness and humility that in all likelihood, yes, God has revealed that day. And that day, according to much biblical evidence, will occur sometime in the year 2033.

0: Welcome to eBible Fellowship's Bible Study. In this series of Bible studies, we'll be taking a closer look at the Bible's evidence for the completion of the prolonged judgment day and the end of the world occurring in the year 2033. And now here's your host and Bible teacher, Chris McCann.
1: Hello and welcome to eBible Fellowship's Bible Study that is taking a look at the biblical evidence for the end in the year 2033. This is study number 58. And last time, I went over the language that the Bible has concerning the house of God and how it relates to Christ building his church upon himself, as he is the rock. He is the only foundation possible. The Bible makes that clear. You can't build upon anybody else spiritually, as far as the house of God is concerned, but Christ. We also saw how church and house are interchangeable. They're synonymous. And this relates to Enoch, as his name is related to the word dedication. And both houses of the Old Testament, Solomon and Zerubbabel, upon their completion, their finishing, were dedicated. I'll just turn to Ezra to remind us of that. Ezra chapter 6. And we read in verse 15, "And this house was finished on the third day of the month Adar, which was in the sixth year of the reign of Darius the king." And then in verse 16 and 17, "The children of Israel, the priests and the Levites and the rest of the children of the captivity kept the dedication of this house of God with joy and offered at the dedication of this house of God 100 bullocks," and so forth. So they finish the house, then dedicate the house. And we now have to think about and realize what happens to the house that is being dedicated. God has built it. He is the master builder, upon this rock, I will build my church. And he did. He completed the spiritual structure. Keep in mind, 1 Peter 2, verse 5. Look at that. Look at that. If you don't understand that there's two churches, two houses, there are two Jerusalems, read Galatians 4, Jerusalem above and Jerusalem, which now is. And all are figures of an outward representation of God's kingdom or God's church, and the actual, the spiritual reality. And in other words, when you see the Lutheran church, the Reformed Episcopalian church, an independent church, that is around the corner, that is part of the outward visible church, or was, because the church age is over. But it was a part of that which is visible. It's outward because you can see it. It's part of the world. It's made of stone and wood and so forth. It's a physical structure. It is a representation. Always it was a representation of the spiritual reality. In other words, God established Israel of old. They too were an outward representation of spiritual Israel. But he established a physical nation, and there the word of God was found, and there people could hear and enter into spiritual Israel through salvation. In the New Testament era, God establishes churches all over the world among the nations, and they were the caretakers of the Bible. People could go in over the course of the church age, and they could hear the Bible. They could be blessed by the Bible if they happened to be God's elect, predestinated to obtain that blessing. And they would become saved. Faith comes by hearing, hearing by the word of God. Salvation then basically transported them spiritually into the spiritual church, the invisible church. They became a living stone, as it were, in that church. Could be 100 members in the church, and maybe 2 or 3 during the church age, or 5, were truly saved. And those individuals, they then had citizenship in the heavenly kingdom, in the spiritual realm of things, in the spiritual church. Whereas the other 97 or so people in the congregation, or 95, they were only a part of the physical church. They never became saved. They were the many, and the 3 or 4 or 5 that became saved were the few. Many are called, few are chosen. And there too is the wheat and the tares. The tares are the many, and the few are the wheat. And that's typical of the church age. And you see, those who are tares, those who are of the many. And remember, in Matthew 7, and we'll look at a couple of things in Matthew 7 during this study, but earlier in Matthew 7, it's in verse 21 and through 23, Matthew 7, 21. It says there, "Not everyone that saith unto me, Lord, Lord, shall enter into the kingdom of heaven." Why not? You ever think about that? Why not? If they're saying, "Lord, Lord," what does that mean? Well, they believe in Christ. They probably accepted him, made a decision for him, said a sinner's prayer if required, and were baptized. What's the problem? Well, the problem is they were never truly saved. And even the devils believe and tremble. So, don't think that's a big thing. And don't think that's going to get you into heaven. It didn't do any good for the devils. "Not everyone that saith unto me, Lord, Lord, shall enter into the kingdom of heaven, but he that doeth the will of my Father which is in heaven. Many will say to me in that day," and that's judgment day, our present time period, "many will say to me in that day, Lord, Lord, have we not prophesied in thy name, and in thy name have cast out devils, and in thy name done many wonderful works?" Do the people of the world prophesy in the name of Christ? Do the secularists, the atheists, the agnostics? No, no. Do other religions prophesy in the name of Christ? The Muslims and then the Hindus and the Buddhists? No, no, they don't prophesy in the name of Christ. Do they in Christ's name cast out devils? Do they in his name do many wonderful works? Who does those things? Who does those things? Who says, "Lord, Lord," and in Christ's name attempts to cast out devils and attempts to do many wonderful works? Christians. Only Christians. And here, it's many Christians. Many. Many, it says, will say to me in that day, "Lord, Lord, have we not prophesied in thy name? And in thy name have cast out devils? And in thy name done many wonderful works?" And then will I profess unto them, "I never knew you. Depart from me, ye that work iniquity." I never knew you. Past tense. because it's not just in the day of judgment, it's their whole Christian life. Their whole Christian life. The individuals, the poor people, poor deceived people, believe their lying pastor, believe their lying church, their lying denomination, do this, walk the aisle, say the sinner's prayer, be baptized, give to the church, show up every Sunday, you're in. Well, yes, you're in the church, you're in the buddy club, but you're not in heaven. You're not in the actual kingdom of God, because the church was always an outward representation of the kingdom of God. It wasn't the actual kingdom of God. The only way to get in the actual kingdom of God is God has to do a work. God has to save you. Many are called, few are chosen. Who chooses? Who chooses? Jesus said, if we go over to John 15, in John 15, in verse 16, ye have not chosen me, but I have chosen you and ordained you. There it is. You have not chosen me. Well, all kinds of people choose Christ. Yeah, but to no effect. To no effect. It's a work. It's a work. A work of their own faith. And it's like the deception that the churches have fostered and filled their congregations with is to tell people, weak, dead sinners, you have the power and ability in yourself through belief and saying a couple magic words to get yourself saved. Get yourself saved, and then you'll be in the kingdom of God. Lies. Lies. They promise you life. We could go to so many scriptures. Just look at Ezekiel 13. Ezekiel chapter 13 in verse 22. Because with lies ye have made the heart of the righteous sad, whom I have not made sad. This is God speaking to the congregation of that time, and in turn points to the apostate churches of our day and what they've done with lies, and strengthen the hands of the wicked that he should not return from his wicked way. How did they strengthen the hands of the wicked and make it so he would not return from that wicked way? Well, they did this by promising him life. Sound familiar? Sound familiar? God loves you, has a wonderful plan for your life. You know, the sweet message, the wonderful message, oh, so wonderful to the ears of men, and so quick too, instant pudding. Here's all you got to do. Just come forward and say a few words, I accept Christ, and make a decision for him. And about 60 seconds, you're saved. No, it was a promise of life, and yet they cannot deliver that because they're just men, corrupt men, lying men, and belief of a lie does not save anyone. The true gospel always has been, in the days of Israel till now, the true gospel is what we read concerning John 15, 16. Ye have not chosen me, but I have chosen you. Many are called, few are chosen. And the many rise up in that day. They come to the shut door of heaven, because God shut the door, May 21, 2011. That's how the only way he could begin judging the world, he had to save everyone first. They come to that door, Lord, Lord, open to us. Open to us. We've done We've cast out devils in your name. We've done many wonderful works in your name. And the response of Christ, depart from me, ye workers of iniquity. I never knew you. I never knew you. It's a tragedy. It's a horrible tragedy. And the churches have a great amount of blood on their hands, spiritual blood, the blood of so many that through the gospel, the false gospel that they taught people. And no wonder God judged them. You know, the judgment of the church is an accomplished fact. Judgment begins at the house of God, but God has already carried it out. The church age is over. The church is nothing. In as far as spiritual things, as far as true worship of God, as far as God accomplishing his purposes on the earth for judgment or feeding sheep or any of those things, the church plays no role except being the object, continuing to be the object of the wrath of God, as they have become a part of the world and the whole world is under that wrath. But otherwise, the church is useless, utterly useless to the spiritual teachings of the Bible, to the purposes of God for this time period. So we see, you know, that language that and it really reveals two churches: earthly church, heavenly church, and heavenly is spiritual. And those that became saved out in the nations during the latter rain, the great tribulation period, when God ended the church and sent forth the gospel to the nations, that worldwide proclamation that judgment day was coming on May 21, 2011, that brought salvation to a great multitude that are maybe Muslim, they could be atheist, they could be Buddhist, they could be any religion, any part of secular society. They're in the world. It was in the church. God wasn't operating to save. No one was being saved there. But in the world, a great multitude were being saved. And all who were saved were added to the spiritual house, the spiritual kingdom of God. And so the true church today are made up of this great multitude that are out there in the world. We don't know who they are, but they're the true church because they're part of that spiritual invisible church. Whereas those in the congregation, the visible church, God has judged them. They are not the true church, and they have been bundled as tares, sadly, tragically, for the burning. Well, going back to Matthew 7, now we know that once the house is built, it's finished, that it is dedicated. It's dedicated. And notice in Matthew 7 that the Lord, after what we had read in verse 23, depart from me, workers of iniquity, in verse 24, he tells us a parable. And let's read it. Therefore, whosoever heareth these sayings of mine and doeth them, I will liken him unto a wise man which built his house upon a rock. Right away, we know who the wise man is, Christ. His house. God built all things. God is the builder and maker. Christ is God. And a rock. I will build upon this rock, I will build my church. You see, and remember I mentioned, church and house are interchangeable. Here, we're not told it's a church built upon a rock, but it's a house, but it's the same thing, the same thing. And so I will liken him unto a wise man which built his house, his church upon a rock. And the rain descended, and the floods came, and the winds blew, and beat upon that house, and it fell not, for it was founded upon a rock, the only foundation, Jesus Christ. And everyone that heareth these sayings of mine and doeth them not shall be likened unto a foolish man, which built his house upon the sand. And the rain descended, and the floods came, and the winds blew, and beat upon that house, and it fell. And great was the fall of it. Two houses built outwardly, you would just see these two houses. One, though, has the foundation on the rock. The other, foundation on sand or earth. And then a storm comes and assails both houses. The storm described is identical that comes upon the house built upon a rock and the house built upon the sand. And that storm represents Judgment Day, our time period. And this is why God has left his elect, the great multitude, on the earth. He's completed his spiritual house. And then he leaves it to be exposed to the most ferocious forces possible, his own wrath. His own wrath. The wrath of God poured out upon the whole earth, which we've been experiencing since May 21, 2011. If you want to know what's happening, why has the world gone mad? Why is there such division? Why cannot any part of the world do anything right? And well, practically, I guess we'll allow for a few exceptions. Why has everything fallen apart? Why is everything so unsettled? Human society is unsettled. Men don't know they're men. Women don't know they're women, and so forth. And well, we know all, I don't have to list it. We know all the craziness, all the madness, because God has targeted them. The whole world is the object of the wrath of God. And within that world are two houses. There is the kingdom of Satan, and there is the kingdom of God. And the kingdom of Satan is this house that is built by a fool. And the kingdom of God is the house built by the wise man, Christ. And the storm comes and rages upon both. And the kingdom of God stands firm. It endures. Matthew 24, he that endureth to the end, the same shall be saved. But the house of the fool quickly collapses. Babylon is fallen. You see, Babylon was ruled over by King Nebuchadnezzar, a type of Satan. So his kingdom and kingdom and house are also interchangeable. His kingdom has fallen. The world has fallen. The nations of the world have fallen under the wrath of God, while God's house stands firm. It stands through the night, the dark night of Judgment Day. It will continue on throughout this prolonged period of time that the Bible identifies as a single day, Judgment Day, just like it identified a prolonged period of time of salvation, the day of salvation. The people of God, the elect, will continue on because God will hold them fast, and nothing will cause them to fall, but they will endure sound doctrine. They'll endure whatever is coming at them over the course of this period of time and stand at the end and stand. As Ephesians 6 says, when you're girded with the armor of God and you have the breastplate of righteousness, which is Christ, you have the helmet of salvation, which is Christ, you have the shield of faith, which is Christ, and you have the sword of the Spirit, which is Christ. When you have Christ, what does it say? That you will, having done all, you will stand. You will stand through the evil day of the wrath of God. Well, we'll have to stop here. We want to look at something else, because there is a psalm that speaks of that its inscription speaks of the dedication of the house of David, and that's something we haven't looked at yet. So Lord willing, when we get together, we'll look at that, and we'll see how that psalm fits into what we were just discussing, the Day of Judgment.
0: 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Until our next Bible study, may the Lord's perfect will be done.

0: Good Friday night, everyone, and welcome to eBible Fellowship's The Bible Exalted program. I'm your host, Gary Daniels, and tonight we're seeking the Bible's answers to various topics in which the Bible has the final say in the matter. Joining us tonight are our beloved three panel speakers, Bob Grandy, Chris McKee, and Carl von Heringa. 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Tonight's discussion is Egypt. That's our discussion tonight, Egypt. And some of you may know a little bit about Egypt, so we'd like to hear from you. You can join the conversation at the half-hour point. This is a one-and-a-half-hour program. For those who are watching the live program, it's a full 1.5 hours. A rebroadcast will be for 1 hour. We'd like to hear your on-topic questions and comments, and you can call us at 888-969-9883. That's 888-969-9883. And to dial in, you'll hit the *6 button, I think. Carl, you can correct me on that. Then you'll hit *9 to unmute yourself.
1: *9 to raise your hand, the opposite.
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0: Too many. So again, tonight's topic is Egypt. And once again, it is *9 to get into the queue and *6 to unmute yourself. All right, so let's start with you, Bob, and tonight's topic is Egypt.
2: Thanks, Gary. Yeah, I just wanted to point out for anyone who may hear this or see this in the future that we won't necessarily be talking about modern day Egypt in the Middle East and, you know, all of its relationship to modern day Israel and all of that. More importantly, we'll be discussing how God uses Egypt as a parable or a type or a figure in the Word of God, the Bible. So the English word Egypt is found 558 times in the Bible. And in the Old Testament, it comes from the Hebrew word Mitzrayim, which is H4714 in the Concordance. And in the New Testament, it comes from the word Aiguptos, which is G125 in the Concordance. So I'd like to start back in Exodus 20, verses 1 to 17, where God gave Moses the Ten Commandments. But in verse 2, he began by calling Egypt a house of bondage. Not too flattering. In Exodus 20, verse 2, we read, "I am Jehovah thy God, which have brought thee out of the land of Egypt, out of the house of bondage." So this literally and historically meant that Egypt was the land where the Israelites were held as slaves for 400 years. But spiritually, it means that Egypt was a type or figure of the kingdom of Satan. God reinforced this teaching that Egypt was a picture of Satan's kingdom by having Moses refer to Egypt as an iron furnace. And we read about that in Deuteronomy 4:20. It says there, "But Jehovah hath taken you and brought you forth out of the iron furnace, even out of Egypt, to be unto him a people of inheritance, as ye are this day." And in the New Testament, Stephen gave a summary of the history of Israel to the Council of Jews before they stoned him to death. And included in his summary was how God raised up Moses to deliver the entire nation of Israel from the iron furnace and from the bondage of Egypt and its ruler Pharaoh, who was a picture of Satan. And we read about that in Acts 7, verses 34 to 36. I have seen the affliction of my people, which is in Egypt, and I have heard their groaning, and am come down to deliver them. And now come, I will send thee into Egypt. This Moses, whom they refused, saying, Who made thee a ruler and a judge? The same did God send to be a ruler and a deliverer by the hand of the angel which appeared to him in the bush. He brought them out. After that, he had showed wonders and signs in the land of Egypt and in the Red Sea and in the wilderness 40 years. And in this historical parable of the exodus of Israel from Egypt, we could see that Moses was a picture of Christ in this context, who delivered all of his elect from the kingdom of Satan by his grace and mercy by the date of May 21, 2011, which is when Judgment Day began. So in Acts 7, we learned that the nation of Israel wandered in the wilderness for 40 years. And in Hebrews 3:8, God calls that 40 years the day of temptation. 40 years equals one day. And after those 40 years were over, Israel crossed the Jordan River and entered into Canaan, which was referred to as the Promised Land. And in Genesis 17, verse 8, we read, And I will give unto thee and to thy seed after thee the land wherein thou art a stranger, all the land of Canaan, for an everlasting possession, and I will be their God. And in a similar way, and according to the biblical calendar of history, God's elect have been wandering out in the world ever since God began to pour out his wrath on the corporate church on September 7th, 1994. And 40 inclusive years later, in the year 2033, there's much biblical evidence that teaches that we will enter that which the physical land of Canaan symbolized, which is the promised land of the new heaven and new earth. I can't hear you.
0: Thanks, Bob. It's nice to get with your intro about learning about Egypt. And what was the second word? You said Mitzrayim, but what was the second
2: word? It was AEGOOPTOS, AEGOOPTOS.
0: You know, that sounds like Egypt a little bit.
2: Yeah, a little bit. AEGOOPTOS. I mean, if you say it quick.
0: Yeah. Anyone else, gentlemen?
3: Go ahead, Carl.
4: Well, okay. Yeah, I was just thinking about when God freed, Bob had touched upon it, when the Israelites were freed out of Egypt. The Egypt was picturing the world, and that's likened to our day of us coming out of Egypt, out of the house of bondage. And I was looking at Exodus 4. I'll just read Exodus 4:21-23. It says, And Jehovah said unto Moses, When thou goest to return into Egypt, See that thou do all these wonders before Pharaoh, which I put in thine hand. But I will harden his heart, that he may not let the people go. And thou shalt say unto Pharaoh, Thus saith Jehovah, Israel is my son, even my firstborn. So God is likening Israel to his son. And I say unto thee, Let my son go, that he may serve me. And if thou refuse to let him go, behold, I will slay thy son, even thy firstborn. And so we were brought out of the house of bondage, which is Egypt, which spiritually represents this world. And if you go to Hosea 11, verses 1, it reads, When Israel was a child, then I loved him and called my son out of Egypt. And so there you have a reference. And then, interestingly enough, it's also referring to Christ, because in Matthew 2, verse 15, it says, And was there unto the death of Herod,

0: be fulfilled, which is spoken of the Lord by the prophet, saying, "Out of Egypt have I called my son." And so there you can see that we came out of Egypt, but also Christ, it's also fulfillment of referring to Christ as the son.
1: Yeah. And excuse me. Yeah, well, I wanted to mention something then say something about what Carl just said about the firstborn, but I wanted to just mention in Genesis 10. Genesis 10, as Bob said, that the Hebrew word for Egypt is Mizraim, and that's the name of one of the sons of Ham in Genesis 10, verse 6. And the sons of Ham, Cush and Mizraim and Put and Canaan. And Mizraim is the word Egypt. So everywhere else, I think it's translated Mizraim maybe four times in the Old Testament. Everywhere else it's Egypt or Egyptians. And
2: Yeah, it's the
1: Cush,
2: same Strong's number. Exactly.
1: yeah, it's the same number. And Cush is the same as Ethiopia. And Ethiopia is 3568, and Cush is 3568. And I remember a long time ago, Mr. Camping mentioning that spiritually in the Bible, when you read of Ethiopia or Egypt, it's like the same picture. And then we have them together a few different times. Probably Isaiah 20 is the one that I'm most familiar with. Isaiah 20, where it says in verse 3, and Jehovah said, like as my servant Isaiah hath walked naked and barefoot 3 years for a sign and wonder upon Egypt and upon Ethiopia, so shall the king of Assyria lead away the Egyptians prisoners and the Ethiopians captives. So they're brothers. They're brothers. Cush and Mizraim are brothers, just like Jacob and Esau are brothers, and they live near one another, and they had alliance with one another, and so you can see why they would be the same spiritual picture. Now in Genesis 10, it says that one of the sons of Cush, who would be Ethiopia, is Nimrod in verse 8. And Cush, Ethiopia, begat Nimrod. He began to be a mighty one in the earth. And then in verse 10, and the beginning of his kingdom was Babel and Erech and Akkad and Calneh in the land of Shinar. So the son of Cush, Nimrod, establishes Babel and Babylon. And we see with Shinar. Shinar is in the book of Daniel in the land of Babylon. And also in verse 11, out of that land went forth Asher and builded Nineveh and the city Rehoboth and Calah. And reason between Nineveh and Calah, the same is a great city. So from Ham, we have these two brothers, Cush and Mizraim, Ethiopia and Egypt, and from them comes Nimrod, who founded Babylon, and Asher, who built Nineveh, and Nineveh is the capital of the Assyrians. So basically, all the major kingdoms of the Old Testament that caused the people of God trouble are in view, with Ethiopia, Egypt, Babylon, and Assyria coming from Ham, and Ham, we remember, is that son who did not cover his father Noah's nakedness, but when Noah awoke from the wine, he cursed Canaan. Now you see Canaan here in Genesis 10, verse 6, the sons of Ham, Cush, Mizraim, Put, and Canaan. Canaan was cursed I the reason, because Ham was involved with that, but

0: God didn't say I curse him, but he cursed Canaan because Canaan would identify with the kingdom of God, with those Christians. And Christians have a duty and responsibility to bring the gospel that spiritually would cover over sin or nakedness, spiritual nakedness. And that's why God cursed Canaan. But the whole line really is revealing the enemies that will develop of the kingdom of God, and we find them throughout the whole Old Testament. Now, one thing I want to say about Carl, when he was talking about the firstborn, the death of the firstborn, and he was also relating the coming out of Egypt historically to the elect's coming out of the church, and you know that's something we can get into. We can. The Bible does relate the church to Egypt at the end of the church, and the coming out of the church is like coming out of spiritual Egypt, but also the death of the firstborn. When we think about that, say with Jacob and Esau, who was firstborn? It was Esau. Esau, the sons of Jacob, who was firstborn? Reuben. And the firstborn always loses, it seems, the birthright. Edom or Esau lost the birthright. Reuben lost the birthright because he went into his father's bed by laying with one of the concubines. And Jacob gets the blessing of the firstborn, typifying Jacob I loved, Esau I hated. And so at the time of the end was wheat and tares. The tares would identify with the natural children. They would identify with Esau. And when God separates wheat from tare, at the time he ends the church, basically it's the death of the firstborn, because by leaving them behind, by not he brings his people out, who are typified by Jacob the elect, and he leaves the rest for burning. It's destruction of the firstborn when the church age is over. So we actually have that picture. Yeah, there's a 40-year time frame, the official judgment on the church, 1994, year of Jubilee, tied in with deliverance from Egypt. And death of the firstborn, death of the firstborn, that and also Pharaoh, a picture of Satan, who refuses to let the captives go. Talk about a stubborn guy, with plague upon plague, plague upon plague. He hardened his heart. He hardened his heart, and he would not let them go until the death of the firstborn. And we can see some spiritual pictures there with God's judgment on the church.
1: Carl, I mean, Chris, when I was thinking about Egypt, when I was a child, the first thing I thought about was the River Nile. It was the longest river in the world. And, Moses was drawn out of the water, and the river was turned into blood where the fish died. And it was almost, from what I understand, the river was Egypt's strength, right? It was like the strength of Egypt. And that came to my mind when I think about Egypt and the strength of the river, how God cursed it, and Moses being drawn out of the water kind of reminds me of like a fish coming out of the water, and the fish that died when it was cursed reminds me of those that unfortunately are pictured of those who came under the wrath of God, and the fish died there.
0: In Ezekiel, God gets into some very interesting pictures with Egypt, likening Pharaoh to a whale or a dragon and a whole bunch of fish in his river. So that would be the Nile, in his river that cleave to him. And God takes them out of the river and puts them into an open field. I don't know if we want to get into that right now, but that also ties in with Gog and Magog, because that's the end of Gog and Magog, lying dead in an open field. So Pharaoh and his fish, and Leviathan from the book of Job, is related to that.
1: Incidentally, Chris, remember when the waters were turned into blood and they started digging around to see if they could find, but it didn't resolve? It kind of reminds me of like the end of the church age, because they're searching for water, and no matter where they're turning to, they're not finding any.
0: Yeah, all the waterways of the church are ruined. They're turned to blood. It's judgment on all gospel water from the church.
2: Now, when they left Egypt, when all of Israel left Egypt, that you said that represented all of them coming out of the churches, not necessarily May 21, or
0: Well,
2: both.
0: the coming out of the church, we know the official judgment on church, 1994, and over the course of the about 17 years of the latter rain, God's elect came out. So it's not a perfect picture. We understand historically that there was a time in the year 1447 BC that God sent Moses and brought 10 plagues upon Egypt, and the last plague was the death of the firstborn. And upon the impact of that, Pharaoh relented and let the people go, and all Israel came out, including what's it called, the others, the non-Jews, a mixed multitude, mixed multitude. So that would point to Gentiles, and it calls them a multitude. They all came out of Egypt at one time. You can't really paint the picture of a trickle coming out of the church over, years when you're causing a historical deliverance like that. It has to be. It has to be happening at one time. They can't keep going back to Egypt and delivering people and, all right, you come out. So God paints the picture. This is great deliverance. And that's what the Jubilee in 1994 teaches. Great deliverance of the captives, house of bondage, like Bob mentioned in that one verse. That there's actually 10 verses in the Old Testament to call Egypt the house of bondage. One verse calls Egypt the house of bondmen. And so 11 verses that have that, two verses in the Old Testament call it the iron furnace. And so it's both those things. It's the house of bondage, of captivity. And that, of course, that's what sin is. And Pharaoh rules Egypt. Pharaoh ruled all those Israelites. While they're in Egypt, they're not free. And that was the case of God's elect in the world, in bondage to sin and to Satan, until they became saved. That's why Egypt is, it's a great spiritual picture on like multiple levels.
2: And also the 1447 does take you to 1994. Remember that time path was the 430. You go for it.
0: Oh yeah. Well,
2: 430.
0: 1994. Yeah, what is it? Why don't you tell us what the time is?
2: It's 430 times 8. If you go 8, that would be 430 times 8.
0: Is it
2: That's
0: 1994, or is it take you to 2033?
2: the 1447 will take you to 1994, and then 1407 takes you to 2033.
0: Yeah.
2: So it makes it more reason for 1447 to represent, connect with 1994.
0: Right. So what Carl's saying, oh, we got to go. Okay. come back on that.
1: You're listening to the Bible Exalted program. Tonight's discussion is Egypt. We've met our half-hour mark. We're going to continue the program. And after our speakers finish, you can raise your hand and we can start to address your questions. The number to dial is 888-969-9883. That's 888-969-9883. You're going to hit *9 to get into the queue. And then *6 to unmute yourself. Or if you're on Zoom, you can simply raise your hand and we will address your question. Please go ahead, Chris.
0: Well, yeah, what Carl's referring to, and first of all, it's amazing because where do we come up with the number 430? It's from the Bible. It says in Exodus 12, God says how long Israel was in Egypt in Exodus 12:40. Now, the sojourning of the children of Israel who dwelt in Egypt was 430 years. We know they went in 1877. They were delivered 1447, a 430-year space of time. And so God gives us that number. And if you take that number that is right from the Bible and you go from 1447 BC to 1994, right, Carl? 1994.
2: 1994, yep.
0: It's 8 times 430, which means from 1447 after 430 literal historical years, Israel is free from Egypt. Then you go another 430 years, another four, second, third, fourth, fifth, sixth, seventh. The eighth period of 430 lands on 1994, a jubilee year, setting the captives free. And we might wonder, well, yeah, but that's the beginning of the jubilee. It's not the actual time when all God's elect are free. Right, but if you go from 1407 BC, which is the end of that 40-year wilderness, see, Israel was delivered out of Egypt, but they weren't scot-free. You know, as that expression goes, they came out and they were rejoicing. Oh, we're free from our bondage, but they didn't go immediately into the promised land. There were problems with the report from the spies, and so God had them wander in the wilderness 40 years. The deliverance from Egypt followed by 40 years. Well, at the end of 40 years in 1407, then they crossed Jordan and went into the promised land. And that was the actual deliverance, or, you know, more of the picture of, it was the fulfillment of the promise of the deliverance and coming out of Egypt. It wasn't come out of Egypt and wander in a wilderness. Come out of Egypt, go to the promised land 40 years later. So when we go to 1407 BC and do the same thing, 430 years, 430 years, 430 years, from 1407 to 2033, 8 times 430. So with these dates that we have come to learn, 1994, 2033, final severe testing program of God, end time stages, great tribulation, judgment on the church, transitioning to judgment on the world. With those two dates, the Exodus hits both points. Both points. Also, the 40-year separation of the Exodus is it comes down through history and hits both of our points in this biblical calendar of history, where we're looking ahead. We see the deliverance of 1994 Jubilee, but we're looking ahead to 2033, the fulfillment, the completion of the deliverance, just like the Israelites were looking in the wilderness to 40 years fulfillment. And they knew a timeline, I believe, because God told them they would wander a year for a day that the spies searched the land. So they knew when they started out the year that they would, according to the word of God, the year that they would be brought into the promised land. And we've known for a while, various stages, but we've known much of this timeline, and now we're looking for that ultimate deliverance that basically God has already guaranteed and accomplished.
1: Chris, if I can ask, because we have the day, month, and year for one of the time paths in 1407, the day, month, and year, would it be safe to say that the beginning would have to be the same day, month, and year of the two patterns that are running, or not necessarily?
0: You mean from 1447? Well,
2: Well, it'd
0: we
2: be
0: with
2: March.
0: Passover.
1: Right.
0: Passover, and Carl can answer this.
2: Yeah.
0: He checked out one of Mr. Camping's studies on this, and he has some exact dates that he can share.
2: Yeah, it was March 22nd where they left Egypt, in the celestial clock, and then
0: In
2: 1994.
0: our
2: Yeah.
0: proliferate Gregorian calendar year of 1447
2: Yeah.
0: BC. Yeah.
2: And just so people know, we use the proleptic we use a proleptic Gregorian calendar that's tied to the accuracy of the celestial bodies. Because if you were to just walk backwards, because we use all the adjustments like leap years, it's not perfect. So it's a more perfect clock.
0: And to further explain, proleptic just means if the current Gregorian calendar were in use at that time, but it wasn't. So that's why you say proleptic, that if it were, that would be the date.
2: So that would be March 22nd, 1447, and then you're saying, Gary, that it goes to 1994 since we know that date of September
0: Well,
2: 7th.
0: no, I thought Gary was saying from 1447 to 1407.
2: Oh yeah.
1: Essentially, when God told Abraham that the children of Israel would be afflicted for 400 years, that was like a generality because we know it's 430. But is it possible that
0: Well,
1: from
0: no, Gary, no, because they were afflicted 400 years,
1: Okay.
0: but they were there 430, so 30 years, no affliction.
2: So
0: Yeah.
1: is it possible that if we're counting, let's say the end of that self same day, would it be safe to say the beginning could be the same correlation? So it's a complete year. Do you understand what I'm trying to say?
0: Oh, so you mean when they
2: Yeah.
0: first went into Egypt, 1877, it's self same day. So
2: Yeah.
0: I think it would be that
2: Yeah, and
0: date.
2: it's hard to know if that's when it's self same days at the self same Hebrew date, so that would also be Passover
1: Really
2: when
1: speak.
2: Jacob entered in, right? Or would it be the self same day in the solar? Does it the self same day does it mean in the Hebrew calendar or the solar calendar? That's what I've been wondering. Because if it's the Hebrew calendar, then it would be Nisan, it would be Passover, springtime. But if it's in the
0: Except it was a different calendar at that time. God changed
2: right,
0: the
2: but
0: calendar
2: same.
0: in 1447, so it would have been another
2: Another calendar, but same
0: date
2: time of the year.
0: on whatever calendar was in use. So it would probably be better for us to stick with proleptic Gregorian date. And if it was March 22nd of 1447, then going back in time 430 years, it would I think we have a basis for saying it would be March 22nd
2: 1880,
0: in
2: 1877.
0: yeah in 1877.
2: And
0: Thank
2: that
0: you.
2: would be the solar, yeah. That would be using the solar calendar. Yeah. And then the date for Passover in 1407 was March 29th.
0: But what was that thing where you were pointing out it was the same day? Remember, you
2: Oh
0: went
2: yeah.
0: this.
2: That's right. Yeah. So when they left Egypt, Mr. Camping was pointing out that God highlights that it was the 15th of Nisan that they left Egypt. So Passover was March 21st. A day later, they actually leave Egypt. So that would be March 22nd. And then because the Passover had just occurred in at the time of the Exodus, if you go 40 years later, there's another Passover that's just about to come up. That's when they cross the Jordan River. and 4 days later they celebrate the Passover there. So if you look at just the Hebrew calendar, you can start from the Exodus, March 21st, and go exactly 40 years to the day in the Hebrew calendar, and you'll get to March 29th for, I mean, sorry, you get to Passover when they cross the Jordan. So it's an exact 40 years from when they celebrate Passover in Egypt to when they cross the Jordan River and celebrate Passover there in the Hebrew calendar. But that's the Hebrew calendar. But if you look at the solar calendar, which is different, remember there's an offset. So March 21st in the solar calendar is when they celebrate Passover, but the next day would be March 22nd when they leave Egypt. So then Mr. Camping went from March 22nd using the solar calendar, and he went exactly 40 years to the day. And that took him to, he wanted to see if it would fit because he had the date of March 21st for the Exodus Passover, and he had the date of March 29th for the Jordan crossing Passover. So you notice there's an 8 day difference between the two Passovers. So he wanted to see if God somehow tied in the solar calendar. So what he did is he started with March 22nd in 1447, and he went all the way to their last encampment when they left Gilgal, and they encamped at the Jordan River. And the Bible says they're there for 3 days. So he went from March 22nd of 1447 to in the Jordan River encampment. He has it as March 22nd of 1407. This is the solar calendar. So March 22nd of 1407, they encamp for 3 days. So that would be March 22nd. They arrived the same day, March 23rd, March 24th. And then in Joshua, it says the next Joshua says, prepare yourself because we're going to cross over the next day. So that would be March 25th. They cross over on March 25th. And if you look on our celestial clock, it has March 25th as the 10th day of the first month, Nisan 10. And that's the exact day that the Bible says they cross over the Jordan River. It says it was on the 10th of Nisan. And then 4 days later would be the 14th of Nisan. So if we're on March 25th, 26, 27, 28, 29, it is an alignment. March 29th would be the date for Passover. So this was a way of that 8 day in camp, the 4 3 days of camping at the Jordan River, the 4th day of crossing it over, and then the 4 days later that they celebrated Passover, that's an 8 day time span. And so that fit in with Mr. Camping's calculation because there's an 8 day difference between the Exodus Passover, March 21st, and the Jordan crossing Passover, March 29th, 8 day difference.
1: Wow.
2: That's kind of hard to explain. It's
1: He timed it so perfectly that all those stops that they did made sure that they were on the right on the money.
2: yeah. And it basically proves that God does use the solar calendar in the Bible. It's not just the lunar calendar. Because think about all the dates Mr. Camping had come up with, like May 22nd of 33 AD when they celebrated Pentecost. That's using the solar calendar, right? May 21, that's using our solar Gregorian calendar. So it proves the Bible does use the solar and the lunar.
1: The sun to rule by day and the moon and the stars to rule by night. That's interesting. If I can, when another thing about Egypt was that the Israelites wanted to go back. They wanted to go back there. And it kind of reminds me of how the church wanted to be like the world because Egypt had a lot to offer. It reminds me of Hebrews 11. That verse that says that Moses chose rather, I'll read it. Hebrews 11, verse 24 to 26. That's Hebrews 11, verse 24 to 26. By faith, Moses, when he was come to years, refused to be called the son of Pharaoh's daughter. That's interesting. Choosing rather to suffer affliction with the people of God than to enjoy the pleasures of sin for a season, esteeming the reproach of Christ greater riches than the treasures in Egypt, for he had respect unto the recompense of the reward. And it just reminds me that, not that I'm attacking the churches because, only by the grace of God we are where we are because he's elected his children to see the truth. But the churches were completely enamored by the leeks and the melons and all the things that they prized so much in Egypt that I believe seven times they wanted to go back to Egypt. And I have the references here, but after just doing another search, seven times they wanted to go back, which is really sad. And they wanted to get a captain and they just wanted to go back. And isn't that ultimately the test that the church has failed? They wanted to be like the world, whether it be music or entertainment or how they, carry themselves. It was really a test that the churches wanted to be like the world.
2: If we look at historically, like we would think, why would you want to go back to being a slave in Egypt? Is it really worth it? To have the extra leeks and melons. But then if you compare that with, it's the same type of thing. You compare it with people who left the churches, and they heard that message. You could ask the same thing. Why would you want to go back to the churches or to the world?
0: Well, that I'm not sure if Bob read this earlier. Acts 7:37, where it says, "This is that Moses which said unto the children of Israel, Prophet, shall the Lord your God raise up unto you of your brethren like unto me? Him shall ye hear. This is he that was in the church in the wilderness with the angel which spake to him in the Mount Sinai, with our fathers who received the lively oracles to give unto us, to whom our fathers would not obey, but thrust him from them, and in their hearts turn back again into Egypt." So going back to Egypt, it didn't have to even historically happen, literally, where they had to, they never did go back. But in their hearts. And so that means it's a spiritual thing that took place for the Israelites who were delivered from their bondage, but in their murmuring, in their complaining, in their dissatisfaction with the, well, more than dissatisfaction, their hatred of the light bread, of the manna, the thing that God was keeping them alive with, they wanted their needs guaranteed, and God was providing on a day by day basis daily bread. And so yeah, we can see how professed Christians by professing to be a Christian, someone is saying, "I've been delivered, I'm forgiven. I've come out of Egypt, and Pharaoh is not my ruler. That no Egyptian taskmasters, cause me to work, but I'm a free man. Whoever the Son will make free will be free indeed." And Jesus, when he read Isaiah, the Isaiah 61 verse that talked about setting the captives free, opening up the prison house to them that are bound. That's the gospel. And Egypt is the house of bondage, the house of bondage, the house of captivity. And the problem with the church is their, or was their gospel that brought multitudes in with no real change of heart. So they're unsaved, and they were never free. They were only free in name, in the name of Christ. They were never truly free from sin, from Satan. And so yeah, their hearts, they go after the things of the world. They want the things of the world because they're of the world. They have not been translated or were not translated, and so they finally, at the end of the church, when there's 99.9% tares, 99.9% professed Christians. It's so overwhelming. God judges the church, the corporate church, and officially turns them back to Egypt. And like it says in Revelation 11, with the death of the two witnesses, and we know this is at the point of the end of the church age. It's tied into Satan's loosing. Verse 7, and when they shall have finished their testimony, the beast that ascendeth out of the bottomless pit shall make war against them and shall overcome them and kill them, and their dead bodies shall lie in the street of the great city, which spiritually is called Sodom and Egypt, where also our Lord was crucified, spiritually called Egypt. The church, at the end of the church age, judgment began at the house of God. The spirit of Christ, the spirit of freedom, of salvation, left all churches, and the church and Satan entered in. Pharaoh entered in, took his seat as the man of sin, and he's ruling in the church. And so now the church has been returned to Egypt spiritually, and that's been its condition ever since officially 1994. It's spiritual Egypt. No one has been delivered through salvation in any church since the church age ended May 21, 1988. So all the decades, and no one's been delivered. It's just a return to bondage.
3: Yeah, Chris, I thought you were gonna go here to elaborate on the fact that the church age was over, and that well, and also you were saying that the Israelites never went back to Egypt, although in their hearts they wanted to, sort of like Lot's wife. Yeah, but I thought you were gonna go here to Deuteronomy 28, and I'll read that. It says, and among these nations shalt thou find no
0: Well,
3: ease.
0: which verse, Bob?
3: Oh, I'm sorry, 65 to 68. Deuteronomy 28, 65 to 68. And among these nations shalt thou find no ease, neither shall the sole of thy foot have rest. But Jehovah shall give thee there a trembling heart, and failing of eyes, and sorrow of mind. And thy life shall hang in doubt before thee, and thou shalt fear day and night, and shall have none assurance of thy life. In the morning thou shalt say, "Would God it were even," and at even thou shalt say, "Would God it were morning." For the fear of thine heart wherewith thou shalt fear, and for the sight of thine eyes which thou shalt see. And Jehovah shall bring thee into Egypt again with ships. And the ships again refer to the churches, by the way whereof I spake unto thee, thou shalt see it no more again, and there ye shall be sold unto your enemies for bondmen and bondwomen, and no man shall buy you. No man, I believe that's referring to Christ, shall buy, shall pay for your sins, or give you salvation.
0: And it's not that just, that idea the ship is the church is pulled out of our head, but when we search the Bible, for example, in James chapter 3, it says, "My brethren, be not many masters, knowing that we shall receive the greater condemnation." Then in verse 2, "For in many things we offend all. If any man offend not in word, the same is a perfect man, and able also to bridle the whole body." Behold, now it started off talking about masters or teachers who receive the greater condemnation. Now it's talking about the whole body, that's bridled. And verse 3, "Behold, we put bits in the horses' mouths, that they may obey us, and we turned about their whole body. I'm no horse riding expert, but I know you have your reins, and the rein, and there's a bit in the horse's mouth, and the horse is very big, big creature, nice and tall, and you can control the horse if you know what you're doing. And so that's what God is saying. We put this little bit in the horse's mouth, so they obey us, and we turn about their whole body. And then in verse 4, behold also the ships, which though they be so great and are driven of fierce winds, yet are they turned about with a very small helm, whithersoever the governor listeth. And we're all familiar with that too, like the Titanic, maybe not the best example of steering a ship, but a huge luxury liner. And then they have in the where the captain is, the helmsman, and he has this wheel and some, today it would be a bunch of gadgets and controls, but it's a little thing compared to the ship. And so God relates the bit in the horse's mouth, the helm of the ship, these little things that control the larger, to the tongue in verse 5. And does the tongue have anything to do with teaching? Of course, you need the tongue. And who teaches the Bible during the church age? Pastors, elders, teaching pastors, teaching elders. And we'll come back when Gary brings us back.
1: 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So, good night.
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1: Welcome back, folks, to our Bible Exalted program. This is our bonus half hour. Tonight's topic is Egypt. That's Egypt. Our panel that's joining us tonight are Bob Grandy, Chris McCann, and Carl von Haringa. And Chris, please continue.
0: Well, I'm in James, reading from James 3, and we read God speaking of masters who teachers. And then he talks about bridling the whole body. He mentions bits in the horse's mouth, helms that steer ships, these little things that control a big thing. And then in verse 6, even so the tongue is a little member and boasteth great things. Behold, how great a matter a little fire kindleth, and the tongue is a fire, a world of iniquity. So is the tongue among our members, that it defileth the whole body and setteth on fire the course of nature and is set on fire of hell. Okay, so our tongue will often lead us, and our body, and people get in trouble all the time for things they've said, and they make decisions and they say things and they do things because they said things and so forth. But God's concerned with teaching. And it is the teacher, the pastor of the church, who had the responsibility to study and to teach the truth. And when teaching the congregation, the whole body, the pastor's like the tongue, in teaching the congregation the truth, he's guiding the congregation. And there were few, but there were some faithful pastors over the course of the church age who God blessed and blessed their congregations, but many were not faithful. And even during the church age, you can have pastors or priests who start teaching things. They should be leading the congregation the narrow way that leads to the kingdom of God, but they veer off course to the broad way that leads to destruction. Now, just relating that to the helm of the ship, the church, the corporate church is like a ship, and the little member, the teaching of the teaching elders in that congregation, in that denomination, or in the corporate church in general, is basically they've told all on board, and that would be the congregational members, we've set sail for the promised land. We're going to carry you to the promised land of the kingdom of God. Just trust us. We know the way. We have set the course, and we are going to sail the seas to the promised land. And of course, with false gospels, they do not know the way. They know the way of Cain. They know the way of Balaam. They don't know the way that is the Lord Jesus Christ. And they set a wrong course. And that's what God is referring to in Deuteronomy 28, when he says, going back there to that last verse, Deuteronomy 28:68, Jehovah shall bring thee into Egypt again with ships by the way whereof I spake unto thee. Thou shalt see it no more again. And there ye shall be sold unto your enemies for bondmen and bondwomen. No, and no man shall buy you. That is, it's a return to bondage. It's a return to the house of bondage, to Egypt. And the method of getting people there is via ship. Via ship. This has never been fulfilled historically, never been fulfilled, never will be fulfilled historically, but it has been fulfilled spiritually once the two witnesses were killed and they fell dead in the street spiritually of the great city, Jerusalem. Jerusalem, a type of the church, which spiritually is called Egypt. God now turned all churches into Egypt. And he warned them, the church age is over. You got to get out of the church. And they rejected the counsel of God. They rejected the command of God. And they insisted you have to stay. And many other things, their teaching. It was the teaching, the tongue of the pastors when the God was bringing forth this end time information about the end of the church, judgment beginning at the house of God, judgment on the world. No man knows a day or hour. And the church, remember Matthew 16, Christ will build his church and the gates of hell will not prevail against it. Don't listen to these people. Stay with us on the ship. And that ship is shipwreck. It's shipwreck from 2 Timothy 1, faith made shipwreck. Two men, Hymenaeus and Alexander, I think, who were delivered to Satan, to the number of caretakers of the Bible.
3: First Timothy.
0: First Timothy?
3: Yeah.
0: You want to read it?
3: Okay. This charge I commit unto thee, son Timothy, according to the prophecies which went before on thee, that thou by them mightest war a good warfare, holding faith and a good conscience, which some, having put away concerning faith, have made shipwreck, of whom is Hymenaeus and Alexander, whom I have delivered unto Satan, that they may learn not to blaspheme.
0: Yeah.
3: Yeah.
0: To Pharaoh.
3: And
0: Satan,
3: yeah,
0: a Pharaoh type of Satan. And now you're on a ship. Your ship has taken you not to the promised land, but back to Egypt. Back to Egypt. You're returned to Egypt. And the worst part of it, now no man will buy you. Christ, we're bought with a price. We're redeemed. No man, the Lord Jesus Christ, will not save you. at that point, I think Hebrews 6, where it's impossible for them who are once enlightened and have, I forget how it goes.
3: Crucified Christ afresh.
0: Yeah.
1: Of the heavenly gift.
0: Yeah. They tasted of the heavenly gift or partook of the heavenly gift. It's impossible for those who are once enlightened to be, is it repent or to be renewed? Better read it, you know, when you stumble through something so badly.
3: Yeah, it's,
0: yeah, go ahead, Bob.
3: Yeah, it's in verse 5, and have tasted the good word of God and the powers of the world to come, if they shall fall, I think in the literal, it's having fallen away. If they shall fall away again, to renew them again. Unto
5: thank you. I haven't finished yet. I'm going to just.
3: Hello? Are we still there?
0: Yeah.
3: Okay.
0: Can hear you.
3: Okay. So, in continuing in verse 6, seeing they crucified to themselves the Son of God afresh and to put him to an open shame. Is that the passage you wanted? Or
0: Yeah.
3: Oh, you know what? In verse 4, I guess I should have started in verse 4. For it is impossible for those who were once enlightened and have tasted of the heavenly gift and were made partakers of the Holy Ghost and have tasted the good word of God and the powers of the world to come, if they shall fall away, etc. So, yeah.
0: So that's referring to the end of the corporate body, the end of the church age, and God return them to spiritual Egypt where there's no deliverance, there's no redemption. And you're a bond man, you're a bond woman. And this also fits in with 2 Peter with false prophets. What do they promise? What do they promise people?
2: Liberty.
0: And you got that verse, Carl? Is that?
2: Let me see. Pull it up. 2 Peter 2:19. While they promise them liberty, they themselves are the servants of corruption. For of whom a man is overcome, of the same is he brought in bondage.
0: Bondmen, bondwomen, they're in bondage and they're promising people liberty. That's the situation in all the world's churches right now.
2: Yeah.
3: Hey, Chris, you know, you mentioned early on in this Genesis 10, verse 6, where Ham was the father of Mizraim, which mm-hmm. is the Hebrew word Egypt. I just thought it was interesting that in Psalm 105:23, it says, Israel also came into Egypt, and Jacob sojourned in the land of Ham, which is, you know, an example of Hebrew parallelism. And also, it almost makes it seem like Egypt, which is Mizraim, right, and Ham are the same thing. But Genesis 10:6 says that Ham was the father of Egypt.
0: Yeah.
3: You know, I was just wondering. And it also does that again in Psalm 78:51. And smote all the firstborn in Egypt, the chief of their strength in the tabernacles of Ham. So, but I guess the Hebrew parallelism doesn't override the fact that you have a father-son relationship, correct?
0: Right, because historically it's father-son.
3: Yeah.
0: But that is a good example. Israel is the same as Jacob. Came into Egypt, sojourned in the land of Ham. Yeah, that's a very good example.
2: I noticed, too, in that same verse when you read Genesis 10:6, put, I'm not sure if I'm pronouncing that right. That's also the same word for Libya. Did you mention that?
0: No, I didn't.
2: Yeah. So that too, and it's kind of interesting because that's the name of our Hindi website, Put 2033. But I think in Hindi it means divided. I don't know if it's related.
0: We hope it means that.
2: Yeah.
1: Gentlemen, so if all right with you, let's start with Tosh. Please go ahead, Tosh.
6: Good evening, guys. Are you able to hear me okay?
1: Yes.
0: You're a little low. Maybe it's my.
3: Yeah, no, it's very low.
6: How about now? Still the same?
1: A little better.
3: A little better.
6: Okay. Yeah, I was just wondering, what is the spiritual meaning of Joseph going to the Egypt and Jacob going to the Egypt?
0: Joseph going to Egypt and Jacob going. Yeah, that, see, that's why the Bible is so complex, because we've been spending a while talking about the spiritual Egypt being the church. But in the case of that, and that's also mentioned in Acts 7, earlier in Acts 7. If we go to Acts 7, it says in verse 11, now there came a dearth over all the land of Egypt and Canaan, and great affliction, and our fathers found no sustenance. And the two words, great affliction, in the Greek, it's megas, thlipsis, which is translated great tribulation, four times in the New Testament. It's from Matthew 24, great tribulation. And by calling it great tribulation, great affliction, God is tying that historical famine or dearth to the time of the great tribulation. And we know in the great tribulation, that's when judgment began at the house of God. When God ended the church age, it was during the great tribulation. So it goes on to say, verse 12, but when Jacob heard that there was corn in Egypt, he sent out our fathers first. And at the second time, Joseph was made known to his brethren, and Joseph's kindred was made known unto Pharaoh. Then sent Joseph and called his father Jacob to him and all his kindred, 75 souls. So Jacob went down into Egypt and died, he and our fathers. They left Canaan and went into Egypt. So in this, another picture of Egypt is the world. This is spiritually similar to in the book of Jeremiah, when God judges Judah, and he tells his people of Judah, you have to go to Babylon. Judah was in the land of Canaan. Judah typified the church, and God was teaching you have to leave the church and go out into the world that Babylon represented. Same thing with the historical account of the famine in the days of Jacob and Joseph and leaving Canaan, a type of the church, going to Egypt. Joseph was a picture of Christ. Joseph was not in Canaan. He was sent out of Canaan by his brethren, and finally he revealed himself to be in Egypt, to be Lord of Egypt. And that points to the latter rain and to the opening of the scriptures. You know, he stored up a lot of grain against that famine, and they were able to be fed and nourished and taken care of, just like we were during that second part of the Great Tribulation. Tying it back to us, when we learn the church age is over, and God commanded us to flee to the mountain, depart, let those in Judea flee to the mountain. We came out of the church and went to the world, and there in the world was the latter rain, and God, you know, greatly took care of our spiritual needs.
6: Mm-hmm. Thank you, Liz.
2: Great. Well, we get the next caller.
1: Yes, Tommy, please go ahead.
7: Can you hear me, Bill?
1: Not clear.
0: Yes.
7: Two-part question. When Joseph was second command in Egypt, what was the timeline from his death till when the new Pharaoh didn't recognize Joseph. Is there a timeline? That's my first question.
0: Well, that Pharaoh, I think we read about that Pharaoh in the days of Moses, right? When Moses was a baby, because that's when he made

0: That would mean the first 30 years, no affliction until 1847. And then in 1847, affliction began on the Jews in Egypt. But there could be degrees of affliction. There could be prejudice, bias. Two guys go for the same job. One's a Jew, one's an Egyptian, and they give preference to the Egyptian. Sorry, but here, so it could start something like that, and it would just grow over the 400-year period, getting worse and worse until full-fledged bondage, and finally even killing the Israelite children.
1: My second question is, even though they were Jew, but they were born in Egypt, does that make them spiritually born, like if they're born into the world? As
0: I think that's a good tie-in, because all of us are basically born in, no one's born into South, well, actually, can't say that. God has saved few people in the womb, but really, when you're conceived is when you come into the world. It's at the point of, and we're all conceived in sin. No one's saved at conception. We're all sinners at conception, and someone could be saved the moment after conception, but you first have to be conceived, and you have to, now you're a son of Adam, and you're a sinner, and you need salvation. You need to have a desperately wicked heart in order for God to change your heart. So we know that at least at conception, that we're all the same. Although, like John the Baptist, someone could be saved in the womb, and so forth. But pretty much in overall, all of us are born into the world as part of the world, in the sense that we're not saved, and nobody in the world is saved.
1: my last question is, could Joseph be a picture of Christ dying from the foundation world, like from Egypt, where the elect are in the world, and then Moses is like the second Christ saving people?
0: Could Joseph be a picture of Christ dying at the foundation of the world? Yeah, go ahead.
1: Before, like the elect was, where they ever were known in Egypt.
0: Oh, you mean the preparation?
1: Yes.
0: The preparation. Well, God does tell us he's prepared, even with the Temple of Solomon. The stones were cut at another place, prepared to be put into the spot. Or it says in Matthew 25, when Jesus came in judgment, it says in verse 34, "Then shall the king say unto them on his right hand, Come ye, blessed of my Father, inherit the kingdom prepared for you from the foundation of the world." So the God has prepared everything for us from the foundation of the world, and he knows the end from the beginning. So he's prepared all, he prepared family radio and the electronic medium. We read in Daniel, knowledge will increase, and we see right at the proper time, at the time of the end of the world, God opened up the to the people of the world understanding knowledge concerning electronics, and so that this medium could be available, and could the great multitude have been saved without the electronic medium? No, that's all part of the preparation, and also the sealing of the word till the time of the end, and then at the time of the end, opening the scriptures so that we would be teaching and learning and declaring the very things we did, like the end of the church age and timeline of history, and the purification of the gospel by the faith of Christ. God, yeah, he definitely prepared all those things. There,

0: Is God ever unprepared? No.
1: Hey, Tommy, just to on your first question regarding Joseph, if you go to Exodus 1 verse 6, it says, "And Joseph died and all of his brethren and all that generation." That would have been 41 years into the 400 years of affliction. And then you'll notice in that same account, it says, so Joseph lived 41 years into that 400-year affliction, and then he died in 1806. But then it says, and the children of Israel were fruitful and increased abundantly and multiplied and waxed exceeding mighty, and the land was filled with them. So that means, remember how they entered in with 70 souls. So at this point, the whole nation of Israel had become, they were waxing exceedingly mighty. And this was after Joseph died and that whole generation. And then it says, now there arose up a new king over Egypt, which knew not Joseph. And he said unto his people, behold, the people of the children of Israel are more and mightier than we. Come on, let us deal wisely with them, lest they multiply and it come to pass that when there falleth out any war, they join also unto our enemies and fight against us, and so get them up out of the land. Therefore, they did set over them taskmasters to afflict them with their burdens, and they built for Pharaoh treasure cities, Python and Ramses. And there you can see that they begin to set over taskmasters. So the 400 years could have started out. Well, Joseph was still ruling 41 years into that. So they would have been a little more careful not to, afflict.
0: I don't know if it means he was ruling, Carl. What makes you think that?
1: Oh, that Joseph was still ruling?
0: Yeah. Are
1: I
0: you?
1: guess I suppose that he ruled up into his death, but maybe that's.
0: Yeah, I don't
1: But maybe
0: know
1: that's not the
0: that would.
1: case. Yeah.
0: Yeah. Because he, well, he, we know he died at 110, and it when, Jacob and Israel entered Egypt, he was 39. And for another 30 years, that would make him 69, right? At the point of 400 years.
1: Yeah, it's a good point. Yeah. I didn't think I suppose just like the kings, they reigned up to their death, but this isn't the kings.
0: Yeah, he was tied to that Pharaoh. And if another and the Pharaoh was young along with Joseph, but we don't find too many kings.
1: Well, it does
0: A
1: say
0: lot
1: they
0: of kings
1: knew.
0: die in their 60s and stuff like that.
1: It does say they knew not Joseph, so you figure that there was maybe people remembered Joseph,
0: Yeah,
1: or
0: they
1: there's some sort of,
0: celebrated him, and they probably faded away, but.
1: yeah, like his, yeah.
0: He was, I would say, untouchable himself, and probably his immediate family. But if the nation of the Jews were multiplied and they're spread now all over the place, they wouldn't dare say anything. Maybe it was Joseph, just for the fact that he was such a great man, but you could say things against his family.
1: That's
0: Or
1: true,
0: do
1: yeah.
0: things against his family, but the distant relations. Makes
1: Yeah,
0: sense.
1: and remember, it was an abomination for the Egyptians, I think, right, to eat with shepherds. So already there, you could see things like that, like tension between.
0: The two nation tip, not actual. Well, this is a great topic. Anything else? Exodus, not Exodus, Ezekiel 29 and Ezekiel 32. Ezekiel 29, verse 2. Son of man, set thy face against Pharaoh, king of Egypt, and prophesy against him and against all Egypt. Speak and say, thus saith the Lord Jehovah. Behold, I am against thee, Pharaoh, king of Egypt, the great dragon that lieth in the midst of his rivers, which has said, my river is mine own, and I have made it for myself. But I will put hooks in thy jaws, and I will cause the fish of thy rivers to stick unto thy scales, and I will bring thee up And the word stick 1692 is translated joined together concerning the Leviathan in Job 41, 19 through 23, flakes of his flesh joined together. They stick. And here the fish, who would be people under the power of Satan, I will cause the fish of thy rivers to stick unto thy scales, and I will bring thee up out of the midst of thy rivers, and all the fish of thy rivers shall stick unto thy scales. So it's basically Satan and his emissaries, the unsaved, in the churches especially. And then in verse 5, and I will leave thee thrown into the wilderness, thee and all the fish of thy rivers, thou shalt fall upon the open fields. Thou shalt not be brought together nor gathered. I have given thee for meat to the beasts of the field and to the fowls of the heaven. And I just wanted to compare Ezekiel 39, because we know who Ezekiel 39 is. Gog and Magog, that's Satan from Revelation 20 as he comes against the camp of the saints, and says in Ezekiel 39 in verse 4, thou shalt fall upon the mountains of Israel, thou and all thy bands. So it's not just Gog, it's Gog and Magog, like Pharaoh, who's the dragon, and the fish, and the people that is with thee. I will give thee unto the ravenous birds of every sort, and to the beasts of the field to be devoured. Thou shalt fall upon the open field, for I have spoken it, saith the Lord Jehovah. It matches Gog and Magog, Pharaoh and the fish, and the giving to them, while they fall, and they're given for food to the birds and to the beasts. They fall upon the open field. Babylon is fallen would relate to this. And also in Ezekiel chapter 32, Ezekiel 32, verse 2, son of man, take up a lamentation for Pharaoh, king of Egypt, and say unto him, thou art like a young lion of the nations, and thou art as a whale in the seas. That's the same word as dragon. Thou art as a whale in the seas, and thou camest forth with thy rivers, and troublest the waters with thy feet, and foulest their rivers. Thus saith the Lord Jehovah, I will therefore spread out my net over thee with a company of many people, and they shall bring thee up in my net. Then will I leave thee upon the land. I will cast thee forth upon the open field, and will cause all the fowls of the heaven to remain upon thee. And I will fill the beasts of the whole earth with thee, and I will lay thy flesh upon the mountains, and fill the valleys with thy height. I will also water thy blood, the land wherein thou swimmest, even to the mountains, and the rivers shall be full of thee. And when I shall put thee out, I will cover the heaven and make the stars thereof dark. I will cover the sun with a cloud, and the moon shall not give her light. All the bright lights of heaven will I make dark over thee, and set darkness upon thy land, saith the Lord Jehovah. And that tells
1: Matthew
0: us when it
1: 24.
0: happened. Yeah, it tells us when it happens. So there, the 500 and some references to Egypt, that's a lot of scripture. And a lot of it ties into our time, to judgment on the church and the end of the very end of the church. The church was destroyed May 21, 2011. That's when it became final, and that's when Satan and the fish, Pharaoh and the fish. We don't have time, but also in Ezekiel 29, God speaks of giving Egypt to King Nebuchadnezzar, king of Babylon. And that is kind of complicated, because Pharaoh is a type of Satan, and Nebuchadnezzar is a type of Satan, and he's going to give Egypt which would include Pharaoh, over into the hands of Nebuchadnezzar, king of Babylon. But maybe another time we'll be able to get into that kind of thing.
1: One just quick note in that same verse 10, I noticed it says in the day of thy
0: Which
1: fall,
0: chapter? Which chapter?
1: Ezekiel 32, verses 10, it says in the day of thy fall, that would be the fall of Babylon, right? Or the fall of Satan's kingdom. I never noticed that before, but.
2: And also Jeremiah 46. Listen to this verse. Jeremiah 46, verse 11. Go up into Gilead and take balm, O virgin, the daughter of Egypt. In vain shalt thou use many medicines, for thou shalt not be cured. And then verse 13 in chapter 46 of Jeremiah. The word that Jehovah spake to Jeremiah the prophet, how Nebuchadrezzar, king of Babylon, should come and smite the land of Egypt. So we see here, and Chris, let me know if this is correct. Satan is allowed to take over Egypt, which is typified by Satan entering into the churches and congregations spiritually, or the world, right? Does he have rule over both simultaneously? Or is this a picture of Egypt being typified by the church because it says, O virgin, the daughter of Egypt, there in verse 11?
0: I haven't those ch couple of chapters in Jeremiah I find hard to understand myself. I haven't looked at that. I know Mr. Camping would really, I think he would have related to what you just said, a type of the church. But as far as giving Egypt to Nebuchadnezzar, that Egypt there would have to be a picture of the church that is given to Nebuchadnezzar to rule, and it was the wages for his army. I remember years ago, maybe you guys remember that Mr. Camping did a study where he I think he taught that was hell, that's where Nebuchadnezzar type of Satan would reign. Do you remember that, Bob?
3: No.
0: Yeah. It was kind of short-lived. It didn't go on for very long, but he did a study teaching that was hell. But no, it's just
3: Well,
0: judgment.
3: it would make sense that he would say that because he didn't realize that there was no place called hell or where people would go until like 2007 or 8 or 9, something like that. So if it was an old study, yeah, it would make sense that he would think that.
1: I just
3: And
1: found
3: what,
1: so just speaking of hell, I just found a verse the other day that with more proof that hell is that unsaved mankind just perish. Do you remember the Psalms where it says they act as though their houses go on forever? Does anyone recall that Psalm? I lost the
2: name it after their it's
1: after their own children. Let me see. Let me just pull it up because I brought it up. I think it's Psalms 49. That's what it was. I know it's a little bit off topic, but yeah, it's Psalms 49. So it says none of them can by any means. This is verse 7. Redeem his brother, nor give to God a ransom for him, for the redemption of their soul is precious, and it ceaseth forever. So their soul ceaseth forever. So how could they live on for eternity if their soul is gone? And then it says, and then it talks about them perishing. Let's see, verse 12. Nevertheless, man being in honor abideth not. He is like the beasts that perish. And of course, when Jesus says, "What shall a man give for the whole world and lose his own soul?" So if there's suffering forever, and let's just say there's no body there and no souls, well, why does God talk about losing one soul?
2: That's a good topic.
1: Yeah,
2: How many proofs we can find that shows that hell is not eternal? It just, well, when we say eternal, I mean in the state of a conscious state of
1: I guess
2: existence,
1: so.
2: in continual throes of pain, which, by the way, it would just defy just about every law that God would have in principle, where there would be a place where man would be sinning in somewhere, and then God would have to support it and allow these people to be sustained in this environment and would have bodies to withstand. It just won't add up, no matter how you look at it. It just won't add up. All right. Anything else, gentlemen?
0: A whole lot, but we'll just stop here.
2: Having all night. Just,
3: Long
2: well, this,
3: all-nighter.
2: we've come to the end of the Bible Exalted program. 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I'm always pleased that we can share and discuss these things. 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Well, Lord willing, we hope to see you again. And during this time of judgment, we hope that the Lord will keep you. And until next time, may God's will be done. Good night.
0: Good night.
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0: Welcome to eBible Fellowship's Bible Study. In this series of Bible studies, we'll be taking a closer look at the Bible's evidence for the completion of the prolonged judgment day and the end of the world occurring in the year 2033. And now here's your host and Bible teacher, Chris McCann.
1: Hello and welcome to eBible Fellowship's Bible Study that is taking a look at the biblical evidence for the end in the year 2033. This is study number 58. And last time, I went over the language that the Bible has concerning the house of God and how it relates to Christ building his church upon himself, as he is the rock. He is the only foundation possible. The Bible makes that clear. You can't build upon anybody else spiritually, as far as the house of God is concerned, but Christ. We also saw how church and house are interchangeable. They're synonymous. And this relates to Enoch, as his name is related to the word dedication. And both houses of the Old Testament, Solomon and Zerubbabel, upon their completion, their finishing, were dedicated. I'll just turn to Ezra to remind us of that. Ezra chapter 6. And we read in verse 15, "And this house was finished on the third day of the month Adar, which was in the sixth year of the reign of Darius the king." And then in verse 16 and 17, "The children of Israel, the priests and the Levites and the rest of the children of the captivity kept the dedication of this house of God with joy and offered at the dedication of this house of God 100 bullocks," and so forth. So they finish the house, then dedicate the house. And we now have to think about and realize what happens to the house that is being dedicated. God has built it. He is the master builder, upon this rock I will build my church, and he did. He completed the spiritual structure. Keep in mind 1 Peter 2, verse 5. Look at that. Look at that. If you don't understand that there's two churches, two houses, there are two Jerusalems, read Galatians 4, Jerusalem above and Jerusalem which now is. And all are figures of an outward representation of God's kingdom or God's church, and the actual, the spiritual reality. And in other words, when you see the Lutheran church, the Reformed Episcopalian church, an independent church, that is around the corner, that is part of the outward visible church, or was, because the church age is over. But it was a part of that which is visible. It's outward because you can see it. It's part of the world. It's made of stone and wood and so forth. It's a physical structure. It is a representation. Always it was a representation of the spiritual reality. In other words, God established Israel of old. They too were an outward representation of spiritual Israel. But he established a physical nation, and there the word of God was found, and there people could hear and enter into spiritual Israel through salvation. In the New Testament era, God establishes churches all over the world among the nations, and they were the caretakers of the Bible. People could go in over the course of the church age, and they could hear the Bible. They could be blessed by the Bible if they happened to be God's elect, predestinated to obtain that blessing. And they would become saved. Faith comes by hearing, hearing by the word of God. Salvation then basically transported them spiritually into the spiritual church, the invisible church. They became a living stone, as it were, in that church. Could be 100 members in the church, and maybe two or three during the church age, or five, were truly saved. And those individuals, they then had citizenship in the heavenly kingdom, in the spiritual realm of things, in the spiritual church. Whereas the other 97 or so people in the congregation, or 95, they were only a part of the physical church. They never became saved. They were the many, and the three or four or five that became saved were the few. Many are called, few are chosen. And there too is the wheat and the tares. The tares are the many, and the few are the wheat. And that's typical of the church age. And you see, those who are tares, those who are of the many. And remember, in Matthew 7, and we'll look at a couple of things in Matthew 7 during this study. But earlier in Matthew 7, it's in verse 21 and through 23. Matthew 7, 21. It says there, "Not everyone that saith unto me, Lord, Lord, shall enter into the kingdom of heaven." Why not? You ever think about that? Why not? If they're saying, "Lord, Lord," what does that mean? Well, they believe in Christ. They probably accepted him, made a decision for him, said a sinner's prayer if required, and were baptized. What's the problem? Well, the problem is they were never truly saved. And even the devils believe and tremble. So don't think that's a big thing. And don't think that's going to get you into heaven. It didn't do any good for the devils. "Not everyone that saith unto me, Lord, Lord, shall enter into the kingdom of heaven, but he that doeth the will of my Father which is in heaven. Many will say to me in that day," and that's judgment day, our present time period, "many will say to me in that day, Lord, Lord, have we not prophesied in thy name, and in thy name have cast out devils, and in thy name done many wonderful works?" Do the people of the world prophesy in the name of Christ? Do the secularists, the atheists, the agnostics? No, no. Do other religions prophesy in the name of Christ? The Muslims and then the Hindus and the Buddhists? No, no, they don't prophesy in the name of Christ. Do they in Christ's name cast out devils? Do they in his name do many wonderful works? Who does those things? Who does those things? Who says, "Lord, Lord," and in Christ's name attempts to cast out devils and attempts to do many wonderful works? Christians. Only Christians. And here, it's many Christians. Many. Many, it says, will say to me in that day, "Lord, Lord, have we not prophesied in thy name? And in thy name have cast out devils? And in thy name done many wonderful works?" And then will I profess unto them, "I never knew you. Depart from me, ye that work iniquity." I never knew you. Past tense. because it's not just in the day of judgment, it's their whole Christian life. Their whole Christian life. The individuals, the poor people, poor deceived people, believe their lying pastor, believe their lying church, their lying denomination, do this, walk the aisle, say the sinner's prayer, be baptized, give to the church, show up every Sunday, you're in. Well, yes, you're in the church, you're in the buddy club, but you're not in heaven. You're not in the actual kingdom of God. Because the church was always an outward representation of the kingdom of God. It wasn't the actual kingdom of God. The only way to get in the actual kingdom of God is God has to do a work. God has to save you. Many are called, few are chosen. Who chooses? Who chooses? Jesus said, if we go over to John 15, in John 15, in verse 16, ye have not chosen me, but I have chosen you and ordained you. There it is. You have not chosen me. Well, all kinds of people choose Christ. Yeah, but to no effect. To no effect. It's a work. It's a work. A work of their own faith. And it's like the deception that the churches have fostered and filled their congregations with is to tell people, weak, dead sinners, you have the power and ability in yourself through belief and saying a couple magic words to get yourself saved. Get yourself saved, and then you'll be in the kingdom of God. Lies. Lies. They promise you life. We could go to so many scriptures. Just look at Ezekiel 13. Ezekiel chapter 13 in verse 22. Because with lies ye have made the heart of the righteous sad, whom I have not made sad. This is God speaking to the congregation of that time, and in turn points to the apostate churches of our day and what they've done with lies, and strengthen the hands of the wicked that he should not return from his wicked way. How did they strengthen the hands of the wicked and make it so he would not return from that wicked way? Well, they did this by promising him life. Sound familiar? Sound familiar? God loves you, has a wonderful plan for your life. You know, the sweet message, the wonderful message. Oh, so wonderful to the ears of men, and so quick too, instant pudding. Here's all you got to do. Just come forward and say a few words. I accept Christ and make a decision for him. And about 60 seconds, you're saved. No, it was a promise of life. And yet they cannot deliver that because they're just men, corrupt men, lying men, and belief of a lie does not save anyone. The true gospel always has been in the days of Israel till now. The true gospel is what we read concerning John 15, 16. Ye have not chosen me, but I have chosen you. Many are called, few are chosen. And the many rise up in that day. They come to the shut door of heaven because God shut the door, May 21, 2011. That's how the only way he could begin judging the world, he had to save everyone first. They come to that door, Lord, Lord, open to us. Open to us. We've done We've cast out devils in your name. We've done many wonderful works in your name. And the response of Christ, depart from me, ye workers of iniquity. I never knew you. I never knew you. It's a tragedy. It's a horrible tragedy. And the churches have a great amount of blood on their hands, spiritual blood, the blood of so many that through the gospel, the false gospel that they taught people. And no wonder God judged them. You know, the judgment of the church is an accomplished fact. Judgment begins at the house of God, but God has already carried it out. The church age is over. The church is nothing. In as far as spiritual things, as far as true worship of God, as far as God accomplishing his purposes on the earth for judgment or feeding sheep or any of those things, the church plays no role except being the object, continuing to be the object of the wrath of God, as they have become a part of the world and the whole world is under that wrath. But otherwise, the church is useless, utterly useless.

and send forth the gospel to the nations, that worldwide proclamation that Judgment Day was coming on May 21, 2011, that brought salvation to a great multitude that are maybe Muslim, they could be atheist, they could be Buddhist, they could be any religion, any part of secular society. They're in the world. It was in the church. God wasn't operating to save. No one was being saved there. But in the world, a great multitude were being saved. And all who were saved were added to the spiritual house, the spiritual kingdom of God. And so the true church today are made up of this great multitude that are out there in the world. We don't know who they are, but they're the true church because they're part of that spiritual invisible church. Whereas those in the congregation, the visible church, God has judged them. They are not the true church, and they have been bundled as tares, sadly, tragically, for the burning. Well, going back to Matthew 7, now we know that once the house is built, it's finished, that it is dedicated. It's dedicated. And notice in Matthew 7 that the Lord, after what we had read in verse 23, depart from me, workers of iniquity, in verse 24, he tells us a parable. And let's read it. Therefore, whosoever heareth these sayings of mine and doeth them, I will liken him unto a wise man which built his house upon a rock. Right away, we know who the wise man is, Christ. His house. God built all things. God is the builder and maker. Christ is God. And a rock. I will build upon this rock, I will build my church. You see, and remember I mentioned, church and house are interchangeable. Here, we're not told it's a church built upon a rock, but it's a house, but it's the same thing, the same thing. And so I will liken him unto a wise man which built his house, his church upon a rock. And the rain descended, and the floods came, and the winds blew, and beat upon that house, and it fell not, for it was founded upon a rock, the only foundation, Jesus Christ. And everyone that heareth these sayings of mine and doeth them not shall be likened unto a foolish man which built his house upon the sand. And the rain descended, and the floods came, and the winds blew, and beat upon that house, and it fell. And great was the fall of it. Two houses built outwardly, you would just see these two houses. One, though, has the foundation on the rock. The other, foundation on sand or earth. And then a storm comes and assails both houses. The storm described is identical that comes upon the house built upon a rock and the house built upon the sand. And that storm represents Judgment Day, our time period. And this is why God has left his elect, the great multitude, on the earth. He's completed his spiritual house. And then he leaves it to be exposed to the most ferocious forces possible, his own wrath. His own wrath. The wrath of God poured out upon the whole earth, which we've been experiencing since May 21, 2011. If you want to know what's happening, why is the world gone mad? Why is there such division? Why cannot any part of the world do anything right? And well, practically, I guess we'll allow for a few exceptions. Why has everything fallen apart?
Why is everything so unsettled? Human society is unsettled. Men don't know their

0: men, women don't know they're women, and so forth. And well, we know all, I don't have to list it. We know all the craziness, all the madness, because God has targeted them. The whole world is the object of the wrath of God. And within that world are two houses. There is the kingdom of Satan, and there is the kingdom of God. And the kingdom of Satan is this house that is built by a fool. And the kingdom of God is the house built by the wise man, Christ. And the storm comes and rages upon both. And the kingdom of God stands firm. It endures. Matthew 24, he that endureth to the end, the same shall be saved. But the house of the fool quickly collapses. Babylon is fallen. You see, Babylon was ruled over by King Nebuchadnezzar, a type of Satan. So his kingdom and kingdom and house are also interchangeable. His kingdom has fallen. The world has fallen. The nations of the world have fallen under the wrath of God, while God's house stands firm. It stands through the night, the dark night of Judgment Day. It will continue on throughout this prolonged period of time that the Bible identifies as a single day, Judgment Day, just like it identified a prolonged period of time of salvation, the day of salvation. The people of God, the elect, will continue on because God will hold them fast, and nothing will cause them to fall, but they will endure sound doctrine. They'll endure whatever is coming at them over the course of this period of time and stand at the end and stand. As Ephesians 6 says, when you're girded with the armor of God and you have the breastplate of righteousness, which is Christ, you have the helmet of salvation, which is Christ, you have the shield of faith, which is Christ, and you have the sword of the Spirit, which is Christ. When you have Christ, what does it say? That you will, having done all, you will stand. You will stand through the evil day of the wrath of God. Well, we'll have to stop here. We want to look at something else, because there is a psalm that speaks of that its inscription speaks of the dedication of the house of David, and that's something we haven't looked at yet. So, Lord willing, when we get together, we'll look at that. And we'll see how that psalm fits into what we were just discussing, the Day of Judgment.
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0: We welcome you to eBible Fellowship's Bible Reading Program. We read in 2 Timothy 3, verse 16, "All Scripture is given by inspiration of God and is profitable for doctrine, for reproof, for correction, for instruction in righteousness." Now, let's begin our Bible Reading Program.
1: According to John, Chapter 7. After these things Jesus walked in Galilee, for he would not walk in Jewry, because the Jews sought to kill him. Now the Jews' feast of tabernacles was at hand. His brethren therefore said unto him, "Depart hence, and go into Judea, that thy disciples also may see the works that thou doest. For there is no man that doeth anything in secret, and he himself seeketh to be known openly. If thou do these things, show thyself to the world." For neither did his brethren believe in him. Then Jesus said unto them, "My time is not yet come, but your time is alway ready. The world cannot hate you, but me it hateth, because I testify of it that the works thereof are evil. Go ye up unto this feast. I go not up yet unto this feast, for my time is not yet full come." When he had said these words unto them, he abode still in Galilee. But when his brethren were gone up, then went he also up unto the feast, not openly, but as it were in secret. Then the Jews sought him at the feast, and said, "Where is he?" And there was much murmuring among the people concerning him, for some said, "He is a good man." Others said, "Nay, but he deceiveth the people." Howbeit no man spake openly of him for fear of the Jews. Now about the midst of the feast Jesus went up into the temple and taught. And the Jews marveled, saying, "How knoweth this man letters, having never learned?" Jesus answered them and said, "My doctrine is not mine, but his that sent me. If any man will do his will, he shall know of the doctrine, whether it be of God, or whether I speak of myself. He that speaketh of himself seeketh his own glory, but he that seeketh his glory that sent him, the same is true, and no unrighteousness is in him. Did not Moses give you the law, and yet none of you keepeth the law? Why go ye about to kill me?" The people answered and said, "Thou hast a devil, who goeth about to kill thee?" Jesus answered and said unto them, "I have done one work, and ye all marvel. Moses therefore gave unto you circumcision, not because it is of Moses, but of the fathers, and ye on the Sabbath day circumcise a man. If a man on the Sabbath day receive circumcision, that the law of Moses should not be broken, are ye angry at me, because I have made a man every whit whole on the Sabbath day? Judge not according to the appearance, but judge righteous judgment." Then said some of them of Jerusalem, "Is not this he whom they seek to kill? But lo, he speaketh boldly, and they say nothing unto him. Do the rulers know indeed that this is the very Christ? Howbeit we know this man whence he is, but when Christ cometh, no man knoweth whence he is." Then cried Jesus in the temple as he taught, saying, "Ye both know me, and ye know whence I am, and I am not come of myself, but he that sent me is true, whom ye know not. But I know him, for I am from him, and he hath sent me." Then they sought to take him, but no man laid hands on him, because his hour was not yet come. And many of the people believed on him, and said, "When Christ cometh, will he do more miracles than these which this man hath done?" The Pharisees heard that the people murmured such things concerning him, and the Pharisees and the chief priests sent officers to take him. Then said Jesus unto them, "Yet a little while am I with you, and then I go unto him that sent me. Ye shall seek me, and shall not find me, and where I am, thither ye cannot come." Then said the Jews among themselves, "Whither will he go that we shall not find him? Will he go unto the dispersed among the Gentiles, and teach the Gentiles? What manner of saying is this that he said, Ye shall seek me, and shall not find me, and where I am, thither ye cannot come. In the last day, that great day of the feast, Jesus stood and cried, saying, If any man thirst, let him come unto me, and drink. He that believeth on me, as the Scripture hath said, out of his belly shall flow rivers of living water. But this spake he of the Spirit, which they that believe on him should receive, for the Holy Ghost was not yet given, because that Jesus was not yet glorified. Many of the people therefore, when they heard this saying, said, Of a truth this is the prophet. Others said, This is the Christ. But some said, Shall Christ come out of Galilee? Hath not the Scripture said that Christ cometh of the seed of David, and out of the town of Bethlehem where David was? So there was a division among the people because of him. And some of them would have taken him, but no man laid hands on him. Then came the officers to the chief priests and Pharisees, and they said unto them, Why have ye not brought him? The officers answered, Never man spake like this man. Then answered them the Pharisees, Are ye also deceived? Have any of the rulers or of the Pharisees believed on him? But this people who knoweth not the law are cursed. Nicodemus saith unto them, He that came to Jesus by night, being one of them, Doth our law judge any man before it hear him, and know what he doeth? They answered and said unto him, Art thou also of Galilee? Search and look, for out of Galilee ariseth no prophet. And every man went unto his own house. According to John. Chapter 8. Jesus went unto the Mount of Olives. And early in the morning he came again into the temple, and all the people came unto him, and he sat down and taught them. And the scribes and Pharisees brought unto him a woman taken in adultery, and when they had set her in the midst, they say unto him, Master, this woman was taken in adultery in the very act. Now Moses in the law commandeth us that such should be stoned. But what sayest thou? This they said, tempting him, that they might have to accuse him. But Jesus stooped down, and with his finger wrote on the ground, as though he heard them not. So when they continued asking him, he lifted up himself and said unto them, He that is without sin among you, let him first cast a stone at her. And again he stooped down and wrote on the ground. And they which heard it, being convicted by their own conscience, went out one by one, beginning at the eldest even unto the last, and Jesus was left alone, and the woman standing in the midst. When Jesus had lifted up himself and saw none but the woman, he said unto her, Woman, where are those thine accusers? Hath no man condemned thee? She said, No man, Lord. And Jesus said unto her, Neither do I condemn thee. Go and sin no more. Then spake Jesus again unto them, saying, I am the light of the world. He that followeth me shall not walk in darkness, but shall have the light of life. The Pharisees therefore said unto him, Thou bearest record of thyself. Thy record is not true. Jesus answered and said unto them, Though I bear record of myself, yet my record is true, for I know whence I came and whither I go. But ye cannot tell whence I come and whither I go. Ye judge after the flesh. I judge no man. And yet if I judge, my judgment is true, for I am not alone, but I am the Father that sent me. It is also written in your law that the testimony of two men is true. I am one that bear witness of myself, and the Father that sent me beareth witness of me. Then said they unto him, Where is thy Father? Jesus answered, Ye neither know me nor my Father. If ye had known me, ye should have known my Father also. These words spake Jesus in the treasury as he taught in the temple, and no man laid hands on him, for his hour was not yet come. Then said Jesus again unto them, I go my way, and ye shall seek me, and shall die in your sins. Whither I go, ye cannot come. Then said the Jews, Will he kill himself, because he saith, Whither I go, ye cannot come? And he said unto them, Ye are from beneath, I am from above. Ye are of this world, I am not of this world. I said therefore unto you, that ye shall die in your sins, for if ye believe not that I am he, ye shall die in your sins. Then said they unto him, Who art thou? And Jesus saith unto them, Even the same that I said unto you from the beginning. I have many things to say and to judge of you, but he that sent me is true, and I speak to the world those things which I have heard of him. They understood not that he spake to them of a father. Then said Jesus unto them, When ye have lifted up the Son of Man, then shall ye know that I am he, and that I do nothing of myself, but as my Father hath taught me, I speak these things. And he that sent me is with me. The Father hath not left me alone, for I do always those things that please him. As he spake these words, many believed on him. Then said Jesus to those Jews which believed on him, If ye continue in my word, then are ye my disciples indeed. And ye shall know the truth, and the truth shall make you free. They answered him, We be Abraham's seed, and were never in bondage to any man. How sayest thou, Ye shall be made free? Jesus answered them, Verily, verily, I say unto you, Whosoever committeth sin is the servant of sin. And the servant abideth not in the house for ever, but the Son abideth ever. If the Son therefore shall make you free, ye shall be free indeed. I know that ye are Abraham's seed, but ye seek to kill me, because my word hath no place in you. I speak that which I have seen with my Father, and ye do that which ye have seen with your father. They answered and said unto him, Abraham is our father. Jesus saith unto them, If ye were Abraham's children, ye would do the works of Abraham. But now ye seek to kill me, a man that hath told you the truth, which I have heard of God. This did not Abraham. Ye do the deeds of your father. Then said they to him, We be not born of fornication. We have one Father, even God. Jesus said unto them, If God were your Father, ye would love me. For I proceedeth forth and came from God, neither came I of myself, but he sent me. Why do ye not understand my speech, even because ye cannot hear my word? Ye are of your father the devil, and the lusts of your father ye will do. He was a murderer from the beginning, and abode not in the truth, because there is no truth in him. When he speaketh a lie, he speaketh of his own, for he is a liar and the father of it. And because I tell you the truth, ye believe me not. Which of you convinceth me of sin? And if I say the truth, why do ye not believe me? He that is of God heareth God's words. Ye therefore hear them not, because ye are not of God. Then answered the Jews and said unto him, Say we not well that thou art a Samaritan and hast a devil? Jesus answered, I have not a devil, but I honor my Father, and ye do dishonor me. And I seek not mine own glory. There is one that seeketh and judgeth. Verily, verily, I say unto you, if a man keep my saying, he shall never see death. Then said the Jews unto him, Now we know that thou hast a devil. Abraham is dead, and the prophets. And thou sayest, If a man keep my saying, he shall never taste of death. Art thou greater than our father Abraham, which is dead? And the prophets are dead? Whom makest thou thyself? Jesus answered, If I honor myself, my honor is nothing. It is my Father that honoreth me, of whom ye say that he is your God. Yet ye have not known him, but I know him. And if I should say I know him not, I shall be a liar like unto you, but I know him, and keep his saying. Your father Abraham rejoiced to see my day, and he saw it, and was glad. Then said the Jews unto him, Thou art not yet 50 years old, and hast thou seen Abraham? Jesus said unto them, Verily, verily, I say unto you, Before Abraham was, I am. Then took they up stones to cast at him, but Jesus hid himself, and went out of the temple, going through the midst of them, and so passed by. According to John. Chapter 9. And as Jesus passed by, he saw a man which was blind from his birth. And his disciples asked him, saying, Master, who did sin, this man or his parents, that he was born blind? Jesus answered, Neither hath this man sinned nor his parents, but that the works of God should be made manifest in him. I must work the works of him that sent me while it is day. The night cometh when no man can work. As long as I am in the world, I am the light of the world. When he had thus spoken, he spat on the ground, and made clay of the spittle, and he anointed the eyes of the blind man with the clay, and said unto him, Go, wash in the pool of Siloam, which is by interpretation sent. He went his way therefore, and washed, and came seeing. The neighbors therefore, and they which before had seen him that he was blind, said, Is not this he that sat and begged? Some said, This is he. Others said, He is like him. But he said, I am he. Therefore said they unto him, How were thine eyes opened? He answered and said, A man that is called Jesus made clay, and anointed mine eyes, and said unto me, Go to the pool of Siloam and wash. And I went and washed, and I received sight. Then said they unto him, Where is he? He said, I know not. They brought to the Pharisees him that aforetime was blind. And it was the Sabbath day when Jesus made the clay and opened his eyes. Then again the Pharisees also asked him how he had received his sight. He said unto them, He put clay upon mine eyes, and I washed, and do see. Therefore said some of the Pharisees, This man is not of God, because he keepeth not the Sabbath day. Others said, How can a man that is a sinner do such miracles? And there was a division among them. They say unto the blind man again, What sayest thou of him, that he hath opened thine eyes? He said, He is a prophet. But the Jews did not believe concerning him, that he had been blind and received his sight, until they called the parents of him that had received his sight. And they asked them, saying, Is this your son, who ye say was born blind? How then doth he now see? His parents answered them and said, We know that this is our son, and that he was born blind. But by what means he now seeth, we know not. Or who hath opened his eyes, we know not. He is of age. Ask him. He shall speak for himself. These words spake his parents, because they feared the Jews. For the Jews had agreed already, that if any man did confess that he was Christ, he should be put out of the synagogue. Therefore said his parents, He is of age. Ask him. Then again called they the man that was blind, and said unto him, Give God the praise, we know that this man is a sinner. He answered and said, Whether he be a sinner or no, I know not. One thing I know, that whereas I was blind, now I see. Then said they to him again, What did he to thee? How opened he thine eyes? He answered them, I have told you already, and ye did not hear. Wherefore would ye hear it again? Will ye also be his disciples? Then they reviled him and said, Thou art his disciple, but we are Moses' disciples. We know that God spake unto Moses. As for this fellow, we know not from whence he is. The man answered and said unto them, Why, herein is a marvelous thing, that ye know not from whence he is, and yet he hath opened mine eyes. Now we know that God heareth not sinners. But if any man be a worshipper of God, and doeth his will, him he heareth. Since the world began, was it not heard that any man opened the eyes of one that was born blind? If this man were not of God, he could do nothing. They answered and said unto him, Thou wast altogether born in sins, and dost thou teach us? And they cast him out. Jesus heard that they had cast him out, and when he had found him, he said unto him, Dost thou believe on the Son of God? He answered and said, Who is he, Lord, that I might believe on him? And Jesus said unto him, Thou hast both seen him, and it is he that talketh with thee. And he said, Lord, I believe. And he worshipped him. And Jesus said, For judgment I am come into this world, that they which see not might see, and that they which see might be made blind. And some of the Pharisees which were with him heard these words, and said unto him, Are we blind also? Jesus said unto them, If ye were blind, ye should have no sin. But now ye say, We see, therefore your sin remaineth.

According to John. Chapter 10. Verily, verily, I say unto you, he that entereth not by the door into the sheepfold, but climbeth up some other way, the same is a thief and a robber. But he that entereth in by the door is the shepherd of the sheep. To him the porter openeth, and the sheep hear his voice, and he calleth his own sheep by name, and leadeth them out. And when he putteth forth his own sheep, he goeth before them, and the sheep follow him, for they know his voice. And a stranger will they not follow, but will flee from him, for they know not the voice of strangers. This parable spake Jesus unto them, but they understood not what things they were which he spake unto them. Then said Jesus unto them again, Verily, verily, I say unto you, I am the door of the sheep. All that ever came before me are thieves and robbers, but the sheep did not hear them. I am the door. By me, if any man enter in, he shall be saved, and shall go in and out and find pasture. The thief cometh not but for to steal, and to kill, and to destroy. I am come that they might have life, and that they might have it more abundantly. I am the good shepherd. The good shepherd giveth his life for the sheep. But he that is an hireling, and not the shepherd, whose own the sheep are not, seeth the wolf coming, and leaveth the sheep, and fleeth. And the wolf catcheth them, and scattereth the sheep. The hireling fleeth, because he is an hireling, and careth not for the sheep. I am the good shepherd, and know my sheep, and am known of mine. As the Father knoweth me, even so know I the Father, and I lay down my life for the sheep. And other sheep I have, which are not of this fold, them also I must bring, and they shall hear my voice, and there shall be one fold and one shepherd. Therefore doth my Father love me, because I lay down my life, that I might take it again. No man taketh it from me, but I lay it down of myself. I have power to lay it down, and I have power to take it again. This commandment have I received of my Father. There was a division therefore again among the Jews for these sayings. And many of them said, He hath a devil and is mad, why hear ye him? Others said, These are not the words of him that hath a devil. Can a devil open the eyes of the blind? And it was at Jerusalem the feast of the dedication, and it was winter. And Jesus walked in the temple in Solomon's porch. Then came the Jews round about him, and said unto him, How long dost thou make us to doubt? If thou be the Christ, tell us plainly. Jesus answered them, I told you, and ye believed not. The works that I do in my Father's name, they bear witness of me. But ye believe not, because ye are not of my sheep, as I said unto you. My sheep hear my voice, and I know them, and they follow me. And I give unto them eternal life, and they shall never perish, neither shall any man pluck them out of my hand. My Father which gave them me is greater than all, and no man is able to pluck them out of my Father's hand. I and my Father are one. Then the Jews took up stones again to stone him. Jesus answered them, Many good works have I showed you from my Father. For which of those works do ye stone me? The Jews answered him, saying, For a good work we stone thee not, but for blasphemy, and because that thou, being a man, makest thyself God. Jesus answered them, Is it not written in your law, I said, Ye are gods? If he called them gods unto whom the word of God came, and the scripture cannot be broken, say ye of him whom the Father hath sanctified and sent into the world, Thou blasphemest, because I said, I am the Son of God? If I do not the works of my Father, believe me not. But if I do, though ye believe not me, believe the works, that ye may know and believe that the Father is in me, and I in him. Therefore they sought again to take him, but he escaped out of their hand, and went away again beyond Jordan, into the place where John at first baptized, and there he abode. And many resorted unto him and said, John did no miracle, but all things that John spake of this man were true.
and many believed on him there, according to John. Chapter 11. Now a certain man was sick named Lazarus of Bethany, the town of Mary and her sister Martha. It was that Mary which anointed the Lord with ointment, and wiped his feet with her hair, whose brother Lazarus was sick. Therefore his sisters sent unto him, saying, Lord, behold, he whom thou lovest is sick. When Jesus heard that, he said, This sickness is not unto death, but for the glory of God, that the Son of God might be glorified thereby. Now Jesus loved Martha and her sister and Lazarus. When he had heard therefore that he was sick, he abode 2 days still in the same place where he was. Then after that saith he to his disciples, Let us go into Judea again. His disciples say unto him, Master, the Jews of late sought to stone thee, and goest thou thither again? Jesus answered, Are there not 12 hours in the day? If any man walk in the day, he stumbleth not, because he seeth the light of this world. But if a man walk in the night, he stumbleth, because there is no light in him. These things said he, and after that he saith unto them, Our friend Lazarus sleepeth, but I go that I may awake him out of sleep. Then said his disciples, Lord, if he sleep, he shall do well. Howbeit Jesus spake of his death, but they thought that he had spoken of taking a rest in sleep. Then said Jesus unto them plainly, Lazarus is dead. And I am glad for your sakes that I was not there, to the intent ye may believe. Nevertheless, let us go unto him. Then said Thomas, which is called Didymus, unto his fellow disciples, Let us also go, that we may die with him. Then when Jesus came, he found that he had lain in the grave 4 days already. Now Bethany was nigh unto Jerusalem, about 15 furlongs off. And many of the Jews came to Martha and Mary to comfort them concerning their brother. Then Martha, as soon as she heard that Jesus was coming, went and met him, but Mary sat still in the house. Then said Martha unto Jesus, Lord, if thou hadst been here, my brother had not died. But I know that even now, whatsoever thou wilt ask of God, God will give it thee. Jesus saith unto her, Thy brother shall rise again. Martha saith unto him, I know that he shall rise again in the resurrection at the last day. Jesus said unto her, I am the resurrection and the life. He that believeth in me, though he were dead, yet shall he live. And whosoever liveth and believeth in me shall never die. Believest thou this? She saith unto him, Yea, Lord, I believe that thou art the Christ, the Son of God, which should come into the world. And when she had so said, she went her way, and called Mary her sister secretly, saying, The Master is come and calleth for thee. As soon as she heard that, she arose quickly and came unto him. Now Jesus was not yet come into the town, but was in that place where Martha met him. The Jews then which were with her in the house and comforted her, when they saw Mary that she rose up hastily and went out, followed her, saying, She goeth unto the grave to weep there. Then when Mary was come where Jesus was and saw him, she fell down at his feet, saying unto him, Lord, if thou hadst been here, my brother had not died. When Jesus therefore saw her weeping, and the Jews also weeping which came with her, he groaned in the spirit, and was troubled, and said, Where have ye laid him? They said unto him, Lord, come and see. Jesus wept. Then said the Jews, Behold how he loved him. And some of them said, Could not this man which opened the eyes of the blind have caused that even this man should not have died? Jesus therefore, again groaning in himself, cometh to the grave. It was a cave, and a stone lay upon it. Jesus said, Take ye away the stone. Martha, the sister of him that was dead, saith unto him, Lord, by this time he stinketh, for he hath been dead 4 days. Jesus saith unto her, Said I not unto thee, that if thou wouldest believe, thou shouldest see the glory of God? Then they took away the stone from the place where the dead was laid. And Jesus lifted up his eyes and said, Father,
I thank thee that thou hast heard me, and I knew that thou hearest me always. But because of the people which stand by I said it, that they may believe that thou hast sent me. And when he thus had spoken, he cried with a loud voice, Lazarus, come forth. And he that was dead came forth, bound hand and foot with grave clothes, and his face was bound about with a napkin. Jesus saith unto them, Loose him, and let him go. Then many of the Jews which came to Mary, and had seen the things which Jesus did, believed on him. But some of them went their ways to the Pharisees, and told them what things Jesus had done. Then gathered the chief priests and the Pharisees a council, and said, What do we? For this man doeth many miracles. If we let him thus alone, all men will believe on him, and the Romans shall come and take away both our place and nation. And one of them, named Caiaphas, being the high priest that same year, said unto them, Ye know nothing at all, nor consider that it is expedient for us that one man should die for the people, and that the whole nation perish not. And this spake he not of himself, but being high priest that year he prophesied that Jesus should die for that nation, and not for that nation only, but that also he should gather together in one the children of God that were scattered abroad. Then from that day forth they took counsel together for to put him to death. Jesus therefore walked no more openly among the Jews, but went thence unto a country near to the wilderness, into a city called Ephraim, and there continued with his disciples. And the Jews' Passover was nigh at hand, and many went out of the country up to Jerusalem before the Passover to purify themselves. Then sought they for Jesus, and spake among themselves as they stood in the temple, What think ye, that he will not come to the feast? Now both the chief priests and the Pharisees had given a commandment, that if any man knew where he was, he should show it, that they might take him. According to John. Chapter 12. Then Jesus, 6 days before the Passover, came to Bethany, where Lazarus was, which had been dead, whom he raised from the dead. There they made him a supper, and Martha served. But Lazarus was one of them that sat at the table with him. Then took Mary a pound of ointment of spikenard very costly, and anointed the feet of Jesus, and wiped his feet with her hair, and the house was filled with the odor of the ointment. Then saith one of his disciples, Judas Iscariot, Simon's son, which should betray him, Why was not this ointment sold for 300 pence and given to the poor? This he said not that he cared for the poor, but because he was a thief, and had the bag, and bare what was put therein. Then said Jesus, Let her alone. Against the day of my burying hath she kept this. For the poor always ye have with you, but me ye have not always. Much people of the Jews therefore knew that he was there, and they came not for Jesus' sake only, but that they might see Lazarus also, whom he had raised from the dead. But the chief priests consulted that they might put Lazarus also to death, because that by reason of him many of the Jews went away and believed on Jesus. On the next day much people that were come to the feast, when they heard that Jesus was coming to Jerusalem, took branches of palm trees and went forth to meet him, and cried, Hosanna, blessed is the King of Israel that cometh in the name of the Lord. And Jesus, when he had found a young ass, sat thereon, as it is written, Fear not, daughter of Zion, behold, thy king cometh sitting on an ass's colt. These things understood not his disciples at the first, but when Jesus was glorified, then remembered they that these things were written of him, and that they had done these things unto him. The people therefore that was with him, when he called Lazarus out of his grave, and raised him from the dead, bare record. For this cause the people also met him, for that they had heard that he had done this miracle. The Pharisees therefore said among themselves, Perceive ye how ye prevail nothing, behold, the world is gone after him. And there were certain Greeks among them that came up to worship at the feast. The same came therefore to Philip, which was of Bethsaida of Galilee, and desired him, saying, Sir, we would see Jesus.
Philip cometh and telleth Andrew, and again Andrew and Philip tell Jesus. And Jesus answered them, saying, The hour is come, that the Son of Man should be glorified. Verily, verily, I say unto you, except a corn of wheat fall into the ground and die, it abideth alone, but if it die, it bringeth forth much fruit. He that loveth his life shall lose it, and he that hateth his life in this world shall keep it unto life eternal. If any man serve me, let him follow me, and where I am, there shall also my servant be. If any man serve me, him will my Father honor. Now is my soul troubled, and what shall I say? Father, save me from this hour, but for this cause came I unto this hour. Father, glorify thy name. Then came there a voice from heaven saying, I have both glorified it and will glorify it again. The people therefore that stood by and heard it said that it thundered, others said, and angels spake to him. Jesus answered and said, This voice came not because of me, but for your sakes. Now is the judgment of this world, now shall the prince of this world be cast out, and I, if I be lifted up from the earth, will draw all men unto me. This he said, signifying what death he should die. The people answered him, We have heard out of the law that Christ abideth for ever. And how sayest thou, the Son of Man must be lifted up? Who is this Son of Man? Then Jesus said unto them, Yet a little while is the light with you. Walk while ye have the light, lest darkness come upon you. For he that walketh in darkness knoweth not whither he goeth. While ye have light, believe in the light, that ye may be the children of light. These things spake Jesus, and departed, and did hide himself from them. But though he had done so many miracles before them, yet they believed not on him, that the saying of Esaias the prophet might be fulfilled, which he spake, Lord, who hath believed our report? And to whom hath the arm of the Lord been revealed? Therefore they could not believe, because that Esaias said again, He hath blinded their eyes, and hardened their heart, that they should not see with their eyes, nor understand with their heart, and be converted, and I should heal them. These things said Esaias when he saw his glory, and spake of him. Nevertheless, among the chief rulers also many believed on him, but because of the Pharisees they did not confess him, lest they should be put out of the synagogue, for they loved the praise of men more than the praise of God. Jesus cried and said, He that believeth on me, believeth not on me, but on him that sent me. And he that seeth me, seeth him that sent me. I am come a light into the world, that whosoever believeth on me should not abide in darkness. And if any man hear my words and believe not, I judge him not, for I came not to judge the world, but to save the world. He that rejecteth me, and receiveth not my words, hath one that judgeth him. The word that I have spoken, the same shall judge him in the last day. For I have not spoken of myself, but the Father which sent me, he gave me a commandment what I should say, and what I should speak. And I know that his commandment is life everlasting. Whatsoever I speak therefore, even as the Father said unto me, so I speak.

According to John. Chapter 13. Now before the feast of the Passover, when Jesus knew that his hour was come, that he should depart out of this world unto the Father, having loved his own which were in the world, he loved them unto the end. And supper being ended, the devil having now put into the heart of Judas Iscariot, Simon's son, to betray him, Jesus, knowing that the Father had given all things

hereafter. Peter saith unto him, Thou shalt never wash my feet. Jesus answered him, If I wash thee not, thou hast no part with me. Simon Peter saith unto him, Lord, not my feet only, but also my hands and my head. Jesus saith to him, He that is washed needeth not save to wash his feet, but is clean every whit, and ye are clean, but not all. For he knew who should betray him, therefore said he, Ye are not all clean. So after he had washed their feet, and had taken his garments, and was set down again, he said unto them, Know ye what I have done to you? Ye call me Master and Lord? And ye say, Well, for so I am. If I then, your Lord and Master, have washed your feet, ye also ought to wash one another's feet. For I have given you an example, that ye should do as I have done to you. Verily, verily, I say unto you, the servant is not greater than his Lord, neither he that is sent greater than he that sent him. If ye know these things, happy are ye if ye do them. I speak not of you all. I know whom I have chosen, but that the Scripture may be fulfilled, He that eateth bread with me hath lifted up his heel against me. Now I tell you before it come, that when it is come to pass, ye may believe that I am he. Verily, verily, I say unto you, He that receiveth whomsoever I send receiveth me, and he that receiveth me receiveth him that sent me. When Jesus had thus said, he was troubled in spirit, and testified, and said, Verily, verily, I say unto you, that one of you shall betray me. Then the disciples looked one on another, doubting of whom he spake. Now there was leaning on Jesus' bosom one of his disciples whom Jesus loved. Simon Peter, therefore, beckoned to him, that he should ask who it should be of whom he spake. He then, lying on Jesus' breast, said unto him, Lord, who is it? Jesus answered, He it is to whom I shall give a sop when I have dipped it. And when he had dipped the sop, he gave it to Judas Iscariot, the son of Simon. And after the sop, Satan entered into him. Then said Jesus unto him, That thou doest, do quickly. Now no man at the table knew for what intent he spake this unto him. For some of them thought, because Judas had the bag, that Jesus had said unto him, Buy those things that we have need of against the feast, or that he should give something to the poor. He then, having received the sop, went immediately out, and it was night. Therefore when he was gone out, Jesus said, Now is the Son of Man glorified, and God is glorified in him. If God be glorified in him, God shall also glorify him in himself, and shall straightway glorify him. Little children, yet a little while I am with you. Ye shall seek me, and as I said unto the Jews, Whither I go, ye cannot come. So now I say to you, A new commandment I give unto you, that ye love one another, as I have loved you, that ye also love one another. By this shall all men know that ye are my disciples, if ye have love one to another. Simon Peter said unto him, Lord, whither goest thou? Jesus answered him, Whither I go, thou canst not follow me now, but thou shalt follow me afterwards. Peter said unto him, Lord, why cannot I follow thee now? I will lay down my life for thy sake. Jesus answered him, Wilt thou lay down thy life for my sake? Verily, verily, I say unto thee, the cock shall not crow, till thou hast denied me thrice. According to John. Chapter 14. Let not your heart be troubled. Ye believe in God, believe also in me. In my Father's house are many mansions. If it were not so, I would have told you. I go to prepare a place for you. And if I go and prepare a place for you, I will come again and receive you unto myself, that where I am, there ye may be also. And whither I go ye know, and the way ye know. Thomas saith unto him, Lord, we know not whither thou goest, and how can we know the way? Jesus saith unto him, I am the way, the truth, and the life. No man cometh unto the Father but by me. If ye had known me,

0: should have known my Father also, and from henceforth ye know him, and have seen him. Philip saith unto him, Lord, show us the Father, and it sufficeth us. Jesus saith unto him, Have I been so long time with you, and yet hast thou not known me, Philip? He that hath seen me hath seen the Father. And how sayest thou then, Show us the Father? Believest thou not that I am in the Father, and the Father in me? The words that I speak unto you, I speak not of myself, but the Father that dwelleth in me, he doeth the works. Believe me that I am in the Father, and the Father in me, or else believe me for the very work's sake. Verily, verily, I say unto you, he that believeth on me, the works that I do, shall he do also, and greater works than these shall he do, because I go unto my Father. And whatsoever ye shall ask in my name, that will I do, that the Father may be glorified in the Son. If ye shall ask anything in my name, I will do it. If ye love me, keep my commandments. And I will pray the Father, and he shall give you another Comforter, that he may abide with you for ever, even the Spirit of truth, whom the world cannot receive, because it seeth him not, neither knoweth him. But ye know him, for he dwelleth with you, and shall be in you. I will not leave you comfortless, I will come to you. Yet a little while, and the world seeth me no more, but ye see me, because I live, ye shall live also. At that day ye shall know that I am in my Father, and ye in me, and I in you. He that hath my commandments and keepeth them, he it is that loveth me. And he that loveth me shall be loved of my Father, and I will love him, and will manifest myself to him. Judas saith unto him, not Iscariot, Lord, how is it that thou wilt manifest thyself unto us, and not unto the world? Jesus answered and said unto him, If a man love me, he will keep my words, and my Father will love him, and we will come unto him, and make our abode with him. He that loveth me not, keepeth not my sayings, and the word which ye hear is not mine, but the Father's which sent me. These things have I spoken unto you, being yet present with you. But the Comforter, which is the Holy Ghost, whom the Father will send in my name, he shall teach you all things, and bring all things to your remembrance, whatsoever I have said unto you. Peace I leave with you. My peace I give unto you, not as the world giveth, give I unto you. Let not your heart be troubled, neither let it be afraid. Ye have heard how I said unto you, I go away and come again unto you. If ye loved me, ye would rejoice, because I said, I go unto the Father. For my Father is greater than I. And now I have told you before it come to pass, that when it is come to pass, ye might believe. Hereafter I will not talk much with you, for the prince of this world cometh, and hath nothing in me. But that the world may know that I love the Father, and as the Father gave me commandment, even so I do. Arise, let us go hence. According to John. Chapter 15. I am the true vine, and my Father is the husbandman. Every branch in me that beareth not fruit he taketh away, and every branch that beareth fruit, he purgeth it, that it may bring forth more fruit. Now ye are clean through the word which I have spoken unto you. Abide in me, and I in you. As the branch cannot bear fruit of itself, except it abide in the vine, no more can ye, except ye abide in me. I am the vine, ye are the branches. He that abideth in me, and I in him, the same bringeth forth much fruit, for without me ye can do nothing. If a man abide not in me, he is cast forth as a branch, and is withered, and men gather them and cast them into the fire, and they are burned. If ye abide in me, and my words abide in you, ye shall ask what ye will, and it shall be done unto you. Herein is my Father glorified, that ye bear much fruit. So shall ye be my disciples. As the Father hath loved me, so have I loved you. Continue ye in my love. If ye keep my commandments, ye shall abide in my love, even as I have kept my Father's commandments, and abide in his love. These things have I spoken unto you, that my joy might remain in you, and that your joy might be full. This is my commandment, that ye love one another as I have loved you. Greater love hath no man than this, that a man lay down his life for his friends. Ye are my friends, if ye do whatsoever I command you. Henceforth I call you not servants, for the servant knoweth not what his Lord doeth. But I have called you friends, for all things that I have heard of my Father, I have made known unto you. Ye have not chosen me, but I have chosen you and ordained you, that ye should go and bring forth fruit, and that your fruit should remain, that whatsoever ye shall ask of the Father in my name, he may give it you. These things I command you, that ye love one another. If the world hate you, ye know that it hated me before it hated you. If ye were of the world would love his own. But because ye are not of the world, but I have chosen you out of the world, therefore the world hateth you. Remember the word that I said unto you, the servant is not greater than his Lord. If they have persecuted me, they will also persecute you. If they have kept my saying, they will keep yours also. But all these things will they do unto you for my name's sake, because they know not him that sent me. If I had not come and spoken unto them, they had not had sin, but now they have no cloak for their sin. He that hateth me, hateth my Father also. If I had not done among them the works which none other man did, they had not had sin, but now they have both seen and hated both me and my Father. But this cometh to pass that the word might be fulfilled, that is written in their law, they hated me without a cause. But when the Comforter is come, whom I will send unto you from the Father, even the Spirit of truth, which proceedeth from the Father, he shall testify of me. And ye also shall bear witness, because ye have been with me from the beginning.
1: And we thank you for joining us for eBible Fellowship's Bible Reading Program. 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

The Epistle to the Hebrews, Chapter 10. For the law, having a shadow of good things to come, and not the very image of the things, can never with those sacrifices which they offered year by year continually make the comers thereunto perfect. For then would they not have ceased to be offered, because that the worshippers once purged should have had no more conscience of sins. But in those sacrifices there is a remembrance again made of sins every year, for it is not possible that the blood of bulls and of goats should take away sins. Wherefore, when he cometh into the world, he saith, Sacrifice and offering thou wouldst not, but a body hast thou prepared me. In burnt offerings and sacrifices for sin thou hast had no pleasure. Then said I, Lo, I come, in the volume of the book it is written of me, to do thy will, O God. Above when he said, Sacrifice and offering, and burnt offerings and offering for sin, thou wouldst not, neither hadst pleasure therein, which are offered by the law, then said he, Lo, I come to do thy will, O God. He taketh away the first, that he may establish the second. By the which will we are sanctified through the offering of the body of Jesus Christ once for all. And every priest standeth daily, ministering and offering oftentimes the same sacrifices which can never take away sins. But this man, after he had offered one sacrifice for sins forever, sat down on the right hand of God, from henceforth expecting till his enemies be made his footstool. For by one offering he hath perfected for ever them that are sanctified. Whereof the Holy Ghost also is a witness to us, for after that he had said before, This is the covenant that I will make with them after those days, saith the Lord, I will put my laws into their hearts, and in their minds will I write them, and their sins and iniquities will I remember no more. Now where remission of these is, there is no more offering for sin. Having therefore, brethren, boldness to enter into the holiest by the blood of Jesus, by a new and living way, which he hath consecrated for us, through the veil, that is to say his flesh, and having an high priest over the house of God, let us draw near with a true heart in full assurance of faith, having our hearts sprinkled from an evil conscience and our bodies washed with pure water. Let us hold fast the profession of our faith without wavering, for he is faithful that promised. And let us consider one another to provoke unto love and to good works, not forsaking the assembling of ourselves together, as the manner of some is, but exhorting one another, and so much the more as ye see the day approaching. For if we sin willfully after that we have received the knowledge of the truth, there remaineth no more sacrifice for sins, but a certain fearful looking for of judgment and fiery indignation which shall devour the adversaries. He that despised Moses' law died without mercy under two or three witnesses. Of how much sorer punishment, suppose ye, shall he be thought worthy who hath trodden under foot the Son of God, and hath counted the blood of the covenant wherewith he was sanctified an unholy thing, and hath done despot unto the Spirit of grace? For we know him that hath said, Vengeance belongeth unto me, I will recompense, saith the Lord, and again, the Lord shall judge his people. It is a fearful thing to fall into the hands of the living God. But call to remembrance the former days, in which, after ye were illuminated, ye endured a great fight of afflictions, partly whilst ye were made a gazing stock, both by reproaches and afflictions, and partly whilst ye became companions of them that were so used. For ye had compassion of me and my bonds, and took joyfully the spoiling of your goods, knowing in yourselves that ye have in heaven
a better and an enduring substance. Cast not away therefore your confidence, which hath great recompense of reward. For ye have need of patience, that after ye have done the will of God, ye might receive the promise. For yet a little while, and he that shall come will come, and will not tarry. Now the just shall live by faith, and if any man draw back, my soul shall have no pleasure in him. But we are not of them who draw back unto perdition, but of them that believe to the saving of the soul.

Psalm 69. To the chief musician upon Shoshanim, a psalm of David. Save me, O God, for the waters are come in unto my soul. I sink in deep mire, where there is no standing. I am come into deep waters, where the floods overflow me. I am weary of my crying. My throat is dried. Mine eyes fail while I wait for my God. They that hate me without a cause are more than the hairs of mine head. They that would destroy me, being mine enemies wrongfully, are mighty. Then I restored that which I took not away. O God, thou knowest my foolishness, and my sins are not hid from thee. Let not them that wait on thee, O Lord Jehovah of hosts, be ashamed for my sake. Let not those that seek thee be confounded for my sake, O God of Israel. Because for thy sake I have borne reproach, shame hath covered my face. I am become a stranger unto my brethren, and an alien unto my mother's children. For the zeal of thine house hath eaten me up, and the reproaches of them that reproach thee are fallen upon me. When I wept and chastened my soul with fasting, that was to my reproach. I made sackcloth also my garment, and I became a proverb to them. They that sit in the gate speak against me, and I was the song of the drunkards. But as for me, my prayer is unto thee, O Jehovah, in an acceptable time. O God, in the multitude of thy mercy, hear me in the truth of thy salvation. Deliver me out of the mire, and let me not sink. Let me be delivered from them that hate me, and out of the deep waters. Let not the water flood overflow me, neither let the deep swallow me up, and let not the pit shut her mouth upon me. Hear me, O Jehovah, for thy loving kindness is good. Turn unto me according to the multitude of thy tender mercies. And hide not thy face from thy servant, for I am in trouble. Hear me speedily. Draw nigh unto my soul and redeem it. Deliver me because of mine enemies. Thou hast known my reproach and my shame and my dishonor. Mine adversaries are all before thee. Reproach hath broken my heart, and I am full of heaviness. And I looked for some to take pity, but there was none, and for comforters, but I found none. They gave me also gall for my meat, and in my thirst they gave me vinegar to drink. Let their table become a snare before them, and that which should have been for their welfare, let it become a trap. Let their eyes be darkened, that they see not, and make their loins continually to shake. Pour out thine indignation upon them, and let thy wrathful anger take hold of them. Let their habitation be desolate, and let none dwell in their tents. For they persecute him whom thou hast smitten, and they talk to the grief of those whom thou hast wounded. Add iniquity unto their iniquity, and let them not come into thy righteousness. Let them be blotted out of the book of the living, and not be written with the righteous. But I am poor and sorrowful. Let thy salvation, O God, set me up on high. I will praise the name of God with a song, and will magnify him with thanksgiving. This also shall please Jehovah, better than an ox or bullock that hath horns and hoofs.
The humble shall see this and be glad, and your heart shall live that seek God. For Jehovah heareth the poor, and despiseth not his prisoners. Let the heaven and earth praise him, the seas and everything that moveth therein. For God will save Zion, and will build the cities of Judah, that they may dwell there and have it in possession. The seed also of his servants shall inherit it, and they that love his name shall dwell therein.

0: 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With his Bible study, here's eBible Fellowship's Robert Daniels.
1: Let's pray. Gracious Heavenly Father, we come to Thee this day, this Lord's Day. We thank You, Lord, for this day which You have given us, that we could come apart from the world and look into Your Word and fellowship around Your Word and read Thy Word, the Bible. Oh, Father, what a blessing. What a great blessing You have given to mankind, the Bible. Indeed, oh Lord, the Bible is the Word of God, and there is no book like the Bible, and never will be. This is the only book that is inspired by God. God wrote it. And we know, thine elect know without a doubt, that the Bible is absolute true. The Bible is the Word of God. And everything that God has written within the Bible came from the very mouth of Almighty God, and He will bring it to pass. And, oh Lord, we ask You this day as we look into Your Word that You may have us to be faithful teachers and hearers of the Bible. And, oh Lord, we ask that if we say something incorrectly that You will correct us from Thy Word, the Bible. We ask, oh Lord, that You will bless Thy Word to the hearts of Thy people. And have us, oh Lord, as we're living in this day of judgment, that You'll have us to continue to study Your Word. And we ask, oh Lord, humbly, that You will continue to open our understanding to the truth of Thy Word, because Thy Word is truth. And dear Heavenly Father, we ask that also that You will continue to guide us, guide our path, and have us, O Lord, to wait patiently upon Thee, because we know our redemption draws nigh. We're waiting for that day when our salvation will be completed. You'll give us our new resurrected bodies, and You will create new heavens and new earth, and this world will never come into mind again forevermore, and we will be in Your presence, and You will be with us for all eternity. What a blessing. And, oh Lord, just have us to live our lives with our eyes on the Lord Jesus Christ, no matter what we're going through in this life. And many people are going through they're in difficult circumstances in this life, but all that will soon be forgotten. It would all be soon be forgotten, and it's worth it. It's worth every day, every moment of it, because, oh Lord, we have a great Savior and a Redeemer who knows all about us better than we know ourselves. And we thank You once again for this privilege to read Your Word and to worship You, because You're worthy of praise, and Thine elect people will worship You and praise You and thank You for all things You have done. We pray, oh Lord, for Chris and Eddie as they do their studies also, and for all who are listening. We thank You, oh Lord, for Thy Word, the Bible. In Jesus' name we pray. Amen. Today, I was thinking about this all week, and as I thought about it, this thing came into my mind where, as you read the Bible, we see this one great truth that our Lord Jesus Christ, He is the perfect teacher. He made no mistakes. It's impossible for Him to make a mistake. As our Lord Jesus Christ spoke, He's speaking the Word of God, because He is God. You know, our Lord Jesus Christ is God in the flesh, as the Bible tells us. But before I get into that, I would like to speak about something else, but I won't get into that issue today. But I want to say something in leading up to that. When men teach the Bible, when we teach the Bible, we're men, and we're not fallible. All of us are capable of making an error in our teaching. But if we do make an error, the Bible is given for us for correction. And a humble teacher, someone who has had their spiritual eyes open, we will quickly make correction, because the Bible is given for our correction and training in righteousness. But the Bible has a lot to say about a false prophet. So run through the Bible. God speaks about that. And by nature, mankind prefer a lie more than the truth. You see, we would rather hear a lie than the truth. And during the church age, a lot of churches, they were telling their congregants a lie. And we are familiar with all the false gospels that they were peddling from the pulpit. And many of these pastors and Bible teachers, they weren't open for correction. They're set in their position. And no matter what you would show them from the Bible, I've been in situations like that where I try to show the pastor a verse when he said something and try to show him what the Bible says. He just didn't want to hear it. You see, and I want to look at that issue today, hear what God says about a false teacher. For instance, if you will go to 2 Corinthians chapter 11, I'm going to start reading at verse 13. 2 Corinthians chapter 11, verse 13. Here God tells us, for such are false apostles, deceitful workers. So a false prophet is a deceitful worker. And he goes on, transforming themselves into the apostles of Christ. And no marvel, for Satan himself is transformed into an angel of light. Therefore, it is no great thing if his ministers also be transformed as the ministers of righteousness, whose end shall be according to their works. So Satan, he goes about with his false gospel looking like Christ, and he used men, Bible teachers, pastors, and seminaries. And this is how he does, because we know, according to God's word, Satan is a deceiver, and he's going to use the Bible. But wonderfully, those of us who have had our spiritual eyes open, we can't be deceived. We can't be. We may be confused for a moment, because Satan brings the gospel so close to the true gospel. God said, if it were possible, could deceive the very elect, which we know that God's elect won't be deceived because our spiritual eyes are open. So you see how Satan operates. He comes looking like Christ. You know, in the world, you have and many of us have seen where the world dresses up in a red suit and a tail and all this stuff, said this is Satan. No. We see right there in the Garden of Eden, he came quoting the Bible. We saw that he tempted Christ with the Bible. So where do you think that leaves us? You see, he comes using God's word, the Bible. And as these pastors during the church age preach a works grace gospel and all these other, and they come with this charismatic thing and all these things, that's what he uses. He twists the Bible. And because those sitting there in the congregation during the church age, because their eyes are not open and they're being lied to, that's what by nature we want to hear. That you are in control of when you become saved. You know, the gospel that we're being taught during the church age, that you're in charge. You decide when you want to become saved, and all you have to do is say the sinner's prayer and repeat after me, and they will tell you that from this moment on, you are born again. That is a lie. And because it leaves men in control of their salvation, then they think it's true. And when you go into the other religions of the world, it's based on man's works, what he does, and you have to go to pilgrimage here, or you have to come to repentance over there, and this person, when he speaks infallible, and he could tell you, from this moment on, you're saved, or repeat after me, and all these things that the church and these religion teach is catered towards man's flesh, and this is how Satan operates, and he uses men. He uses men to do it. And there's another scripture that we're familiar with in the book of John. Remember, as Christ in John chapter 8. In John chapter 8, verse 42. This is quoted many times at eBible. In verse 42, here Christ is speaking to the Pharisees, and he says, Jesus said unto them, if God were your father, you would love me, for I proceeded forth and came from God. Neither came I of myself, but he sent me. So let's imagine Christ, who's the perfect teacher. He made no errors, because it's impossible for Christ to make an error or a mistake. And he's the unique teacher in the sense where he could look into your heart and know what you're thinking, because Christ could do that. He knows the hearts of every person. He knows all his elect. So only God can do that. As he looked at these people whom he's talking to, he's looking at their heart. And here God goes on to say in verse 43, he says, why do ye not understand my speech? Even because ye cannot hear my word. For you are of your father the devil, and the lust of your father ye will do. He was a murderer from the beginning, and abode not in the truth. It's a very interesting thing right there. You see, he abode not in the truth. He is a liar, because there is no truth in him. When he speaks a lie, he speaketh of his own, for he is a liar and the father of it. That's who Satan is. He's a liar. And he come twisting the Bible. And those who are simple of heart, we're going to look at a verse that in Proverbs, they're going to believe it. And in verse 45, and God goes on to tell us, and because I tell you the truth, ye believe me not. You see, that's here Christ is telling them, ye are of your father the devil. And when Satan brings a false gospel to the church and peoples, they eat it up, because it leaves them in control of it. Because here Christ is speaking to people who are spiritually dead heart. They can't hear him spiritually speak. Yes, they hear words, but that's all they hear. They can't hear a thing. And so it is during the church age. You could talk to a person. I know you ever had that experience where you would talk to someone and you lay out the gospel as best you can. And they will look at you and argue with you, and they can't see it spiritually, can't hear it spiritually, because they are spiritually dead. And if God doesn't give them spiritual life or ears to hear, they can't hear it. But if you go with them with a gospel that they're in charge of, they're in control of, that they will believe, that they want to hear. You see, because the false gospel caters to man's flesh. He's in charge. When he's ready, then he could sign up and so forth. But the Bible doesn't teach that at all. But if we will go back over to Second Corinthians chapter 11, I'm going to read the first four verses. God gives us some more information there. 2 Corinthians chapter 11, verse 1 to 4. Here God says, would to God he bear me witness a little in my folly, and indeed bear with me, for I am jealous over you with godly jealousy, for I have espoused to you one husband, that I may present you as a chaste virgin to Christ. But I fear lest by any means, as the serpent beguiled Eve through his subtlety, so your mind should be corrupted from the simplicity of the gospel, simplicity that is in Christ. For if he that cometh preacheth another Jesus, now this is what a false gospel does. They come preaching another Jesus, whom he have not preached, or if we receive another spirit. God is is emphasizing another Jesus, another spirit which ye have not received, or another gospel. If it's not the true gospel, it is another gospel. It's a false gospel, which ye have not accepted, ye might bear well with me. So God lists those three things there. Another Jesus, and send another spirit, or another gospel. And the Bible is very clear to us. When you go over to the book of Acts, chapter 4, verse 12, in Acts chapter 4, verse 12, another familiar passage, here God tells us, neither is there salvation in any other. Let me read again. Neither is there salvation in any other, for there is none other name under heaven given among men whereby ye must be saved. So the only way of salvation is through Christ. There is no other way. If you come some other way, it's another gospel. It's another way. And that will never get anyone in heaven. It will never happen. So all the false, those religions of the world say, whatever they believe, it's another way. It's another gospel, if you want to say that. And it will never bring salvation. The Bible is very, very clear about that. The only way to heaven is through the Lord Jesus Christ himself. There is no other way. And, you know, you see some of these religions of the world, which goes back hundreds of years. And you look at these, they're people who they really believe that whatever religions that they're in. And they die believing that stuff. And they don't realize that there is no hope of salvation in those religions of the world. The only way to God the Father is through Christ. There is no other way. And it's sad to behold when you see your fellow man who's really going after these things, and generations after generation of families are in the same religion. And there is no hope in that. Our only hope is during the day of salvation, and we could cry mightily unto God during the day of salvation. And if you're one of God's elect, he will save that person. And sadly, that in our day, the day of salvation, it's over. The door to salvation is shut. Does the world care about it? No. No, they don't. They continue on with their lives. These religions, false religions of the world, they continue on in their pilgrimage, if you want to say that. And they continue to believe this stuff, and there is no hope in it. There is no salvation. And they blindly go after these things. Let's look at another passage. Turn back over to John 10. And God clearly tells us that he is the way. In John 10, the only way to God the Father is through the Lord Jesus Christ. John 10, 1 says, verily I say unto you, he that entereth not by the door into the sheepfold, but climbeth some other way, the same as a thief and a robber. So those who, with a false gospel, they're trying to get into heaven through another way. And Christ clearly tells us the only way to him is through the heaven, to God the Father, is through Christ. And God calls this person a thief and a robber. And over in verse 6 of the same John chapter 10, verse 6, here God says, this parable spake Jesus unto them, but they understood not what things they were which he spake unto them. Then said Jesus unto them again, verily, verily, I say unto you, I am the door of the sheep. All that ever come before me are thieves and robbers, but the sheep did not hear them. I am the door. By me, if any man enter in, he shall be saved, and shall go in and out and find pasture. The thief is a false gospel. You know, they're stealing the word of God. That's what they do. And what they do, they marry it with whatever they they see. So they're stealing the word of God. And says, the thief come not but to steal and to kill. See, what the false gospel does, it kills you. You know, because there is no hope in it. And destroy, I am come that you may have life and that you may have it more abundantly. And God goes on to say he's a good shepherd and so forth. But there's another passage there. I think it's in Jeremiah where God talks about a false prophet. In Jeremiah chapter 23, Jeremiah chapter 23, I believe that's where it's at. Jeremiah chapter 23, it says here, let's start in verse 28. Jeremiah chapter 23, verse 28. The prophet that hath a dream, let him tell a dream. And he that hath my word, let him speak my word faithfully. See, when we teach God's word or speak about God's word, we ought to do it faithfully. What is the chaff to the wheat, says Jehovah? Is not my word like as a fire, said Jehovah, unlike a hammer that breaketh the rock in pieces? Therefore, beloved, now I said, therefore, behold, I am against the prophets, said Jehovah, that steal my words, everyone from his neighbor. This is what God's word tells. He's against those false prophets that steal his word. They're thief, because Satan tells us, God tells us Satan is a master deceiver, and he deceives. And he used pastors and Bible teachers to deceive the people. And it's a sad thing when, remember during the church age, and you're in a church, and these dear people that sit there, and the pastors are lying to them. But see, God blames the pastors and the people who are sitting in these congregations, not only the pastors. You see, each one of us are responsible to God for our life, and the pastors are lying to them because they themselves don't know what truth is. They have been deceived by Satan. And they're feeding these congregation people in the congregation poison, spiritual poison, and he's killing them, and they don't realize it. You know, they don't realize it. And how sad it is, how sad is what's going on. But let's go on a little bit further. We want to look at, let's turn to a New Testament book, the book of, I believe it's James chapter 3, I believe. See, the things that comes out of these pastors' mouth are lies. James chapter 3, I'm going to start reading in verse 1. My brethren, be not many masters, knowing that ye shall receive the greater condemnation. For in many things we offend all. If any man offend not in word, the same is a perfect man, and able also to bridle the whole body. Behold, we put bits in horses' mouths, that they may obey us, and we turn about their whole body. Behold also the ships, which though they be so great, and are driven of great fierce winds, yet are they turned about with a very small helm, whithersoever the governor listeneth, even so the tongue. You see, God's going to focus on this false gospels that comes out of the pastor's mouth. You see, even so the tongue is a little member and boasts about great things. Behold, how great a matter a little fire kindleth, and the tongue is a fire, a world of iniquity. So is the tongue among our members, that defileth the whole body. See, look at that spiritual language. these false gospels that are coming out of these pastors' mouth, you see, and setteth on fire the course of nature, and is set on fire of hell. For every kind of beast, and of birds, and of serpents, and of things in the sea is tame, and hath been tamed of mankind. But the tongue can no man tame, is unruly evil, full of deadly poison. It's the false gospels coming out of pastors' mouths is deadly poison, because it's killing those who are hearing it. God, it doesn't bring salvation at all. The false gospel will never bring salvation during the day of salvation. I'm speaking about during the church age. A false gospel never saves. And it's like poison being fed to the people when they hear it. When they hear this type of teaching, they're being fed a false gospel. And in verse 10, God tells us, out of the same mouth proceed blessing and cursing. My brethren, these things not so to be. You see, the false gospel is a world of iniquity. It kills those who are hearing it, you see, and it will never save. And you look at the churches today, they're dead. God is no longer using them. The church age is over. God has brought judgment upon the churches, but yet they insist and believing that God is still using the church, God is still saving. And although many of them, because the warning went out when God was using family radio, the gospel warning went out. But the whole world, they heard it, judgment day. And they went back to their pastors and asked them. And first thing the pastor said, don't worry about it. No one knows the day or the hour. But they never bothered to investigate these things that was being said by a faithful Bible teacher like Brother Camping, and how God used family radio and Brother Camping to get this warning out into the world. And the churches heard it. And these members ran to their pastors, and the pastor tell them, don't worry about all that stuff. And May 21 came and went. They didn't see anything physically happen. And they breathed a sigh of relief. Oh, we're saved. He was wrong. And they continue on in their churches and so forth, but they failed to realize it was a spiritual judgment that came upon the world at that time. And let's turn to another passage in the book of Proverbs. We're speaking a little bit here about the false prophet. God has a lot to say about it in Proverbs chapter 14. Let's turn to Proverbs chapter 14, and we're going to start reading in verse 24. The book of Proverbs has a lot to say about the false prophet. In verse 24, Proverbs chapter 14, and we will read up until two verses, 24 and 25. Proverbs chapter 14, verse 24. The crown of the wise is their riches, but the foolishness of fools are folly. A true witness delivereth souls, but a deceitful witness speak lies. See, the false gospel are deceitful, and they're speaking lies. That's what the false gospel does. They speak lies. But a faithful witness, Christ is the faithful witness. You see, and he says here, that true witness delivereth souls, which is Christ. But a deceitful witness speak lies. And they use the Bible. You know, that's how Satan operates. He used God's word, the Bible. And some of these Bible teachers, they if you're not listening to them, and you say, oh, so-and-so had a good Bible study. Wow, you know. But when you really pick apart what they're saying, it's not true. Remember, the true believers, they will never be deceived by a false gospel. As we know, there will be misunderstanding. Can we misunderstand something? Yes. Can a true believer say something incorrectly? Yes. We're humans. Lord, we are always open. See, one of the beautiful things about God's elect, that they come humbly before God's word, the Bible, and they always, oh Lord, you teach me. And I don't think I'm going to get to this point where Christ is the perfect teacher, and he's always teaching. Whatever he says was absolutely true, because he's God himself. So we come humbly before God's word, not with any kind of preconceived idea to prove my point, but sitting, if you might say, at the feet of Christ, listening to what he's saying. Lord, teach me. I don't know anything. You see, that's how we come to God's word, the Bible. And we recognize that the Bible is God's word. We don't listen to anything really outside the Bible. We only, our attention and focus is only on God's word, the Bible. And we know that God tells us to study and compare spiritual things with spiritual. And Christ will lead us into truth. We're not supposed to lean on our own understanding. We never want to do that. We never lean on what I think or what someone else say. We should be like the Bereans of old and check these things out as is be. We never want to trust men. Don't trust me. Don't trust anybody at eBible as they teach. We trust God's word, the Bible, because that is true. Any one of us are capable of saying something correctly. Don't want to, but we are men, you see. And here God tells us, here in that verse, it says, a true witness delivers souls, but a deceitful witness speak lies. See, deceitful, they're deceitful. They twist the Bible and because they want to make the gospel, what you're saying, more palatable to man. Because, you know, they want to keep the church filled, or they want a new building, and they're going to tell people what they want to hear. And how sad that is. But as we look at Christ later on, when he brought the gospel, the true gospel, you know, is an offense to men. And as Christ brought the gospel, and the disciples, they brought the gospel, we're going to look at verses that way. I may not get to it in this study, but what happened to them? They weren't, when you bring the true gospel, you're not going to be welcomed with open arms from men. It's not going to happen. God's elect will, but as you bring the true gospel, it's an offense to men. And we see how Christ was treated. They were always trying to go on about to kill him. We saw what happened to the apostles. They were beaten, you know, and throughout the ages, many true believers have died standing up for the true gospel. And many of us in our day, in our homes, we should try to share the gospel with our loved ones, and it's not received at all. It's not very well received. You're treated as an outcast, as if something is wrong with you, you know, and all these things. But it's expected. It's expected. If they did that to Christ, they would also do the same thing to us. So it's fully expected to be treated being misunderstood. And these things, as you bring the true gospel. Turn over to Proverbs chapter 7. In Proverbs chapter 7, let's read through this chapter. It's to get the full impact of what God here is saying in Proverbs chapter 7. Verse 1, my son, God is speaking to his elect, my son, keep my words. Lay up my commandments within thee, which is not something that we do. It's something that God does. But let me read the first three verses, and I'm going to read another verse, then come back to Proverbs 7. In verse 2, it says, keep my commandments and live, and my law as the apple of thine eye. Bind them upon thy fingers, and write them upon the table of thine heart. Now, this is something that God does. He's speaking as if that we do it. No, we don't. The holy finger here in Proverbs 7, I turn over to, I think it's Hebrews 8. In Hebrews 8, verse 10, I believe. In Hebrews 8, verse 10, here God says, "For this is the covenant that I will make with the house of Israel after those days, saith the Lord. I will put my laws in their mind." So God is the one who put the law of God in our mind, and he's the one who and write them in their hearts. "And I will be to them a God," God's elect, "and they shall be to me a people." So you see, when you go back over there to Proverbs chapter 7, he tells us that we have to, here in Proverbs 7, "bind them upon thy fingers and write them upon the table of thine heart," is something that God does. He's the one who writes his commandments upon the hearts of his elect. We can do that. And in verse 4, God goes on to tell us of Proverbs chapter 7, verse 4, "Say unto wisdom," which as you take that through the Bible, you know wisdom is Christ. Understanding is Christ. He has become to us wisdom and understanding and so forth. "Say unto wisdom, thou art my sister, and call understanding thy kinswoman, that they may keep thee from a strange woman." See, if our spiritual eyes are open, that strange woman there is a false gospel. Because when God saves us, we become spiritual, spiritually minded. God has given us the mind of Christ. And one of the many things about a true believer, we're sensitive to truth and a false gospel. When we hear it, we know. You might say, "Oh, something isn't right about that." You know, you ever get in that situation where you hear something and, that doesn't sound right. And more than likely, you're right. Because we're very sensitive to truth when we hear it. Because we will not follow the voice of a false gospel, of a strange teaching. We just won't. And it goes on, where was I? In verse 5. "That they may keep thee from the strange woman, from the stranger which flattereth with her words." A false gospel is a lie. You see, they flatter with their words, they're a lie. It's a lie. "For at the window of my house I looked through my casement, and beheld among the simple ones." Those are the unsaved. You know, God calls them, they're simple. The spiritual eyes are not open. You see, "I looked through my casement and beheld among the simple ones, I discerned among the youths a young man void of understanding." The spiritual eyes are not open. So you say you are one that basically, if it sounds good, they just believe it. They never bothered to check anything out from the Bible. "Passing through the street near her house, and he went the way to her house. In the twilight, in the evening, in the black and dark night, and behold, there met him a woman with the attire of an harlot, subtle of heart. She's loud and stubborn. Her feet abided not in her house. Now is she without, now in the streets, and lieth in wait at every corner. So she caught him and kissed him, and with an impudent face said unto him, I have peace offerings with me. This day I have paid my vows. Therefore came I forth to meet thee, diligently seek thy face, and I have found thee. I have decked my bed with coverings of tapestry, with carved works and fine linen of Egypt. I have perfumed my bed with myrrh and aloes and cinnamon. Come, let us take our fill of love until the morning. Let us solace ourselves with loves. For the goodman is not at home. He is gone on a long journey. He he hath taken a bag of money with him and will come home at the day appointed, which are much fierce speech. She calls him to yield. With the flattering of her words, she forced him. He goeth after her straightway, as an ox goeth to the slaughter, and as a fool to the correction of the stocks, till a dart strike through his liver, and as a bird hasten to the snare, and knoweth not that it is for his life. Hearken unto me now, therefore, ye children, attend to the words of my mouth. Let not thine heart decline her ways, and go not astray in her paths. For she has cast down many wounded, yea, many strong men have been slain by her. Her house is the way to hell, going down the chambers of death. This is what the false gospel does. It's killing you. And many have ran behind this false gospel. You know, if you want to fill the stadiums or the church or whatever, bring this charismatic thing. You know, during the church age, it took off like wildflowers, because it's a false gospel, and people just eat it up, and they get into this emotional thing, and they want to see this outward manifestation of Christ in their lives, you know, and they would claim that the Spirit is working. And I remember years ago, before I really understood things, I was in a church and saw the pastor on the pulpit, and he loosened his tie, and he took the mic out of the pulpit, and he got the congregation all riled up, you know, and I couldn't stay there, you know, I left, but he got the church so rattled up and emotional, and these dear people believed that the pastor was right on, you know, the Spirit is working, and you shake your head, and there's nothing there. He's not saying anything. And that's how the false gospel does, and all the other things that they say about the stuff. But here in Proverbs 7, you see that there is no truth there. You see, there is no truth. And you look up that word flattereth in chapter 7, it's 2505. And the gospel, the false gospel, you know, they come with smooth things, you know, that's how the false gospel comes. If you want to read, turn over to Proverbs chapter 5, I believe. Proverbs chapter 5, you're going to read verses 1 to 8. And Proverbs chapter 5 says, my son, attend unto my wisdom, and bow thine ear to my understanding, that thou mayest regard discretion, and that my lips may keep knowledge. For the lips of a strange woman, that's false gospel, drop as a honeycomb. See, God sets up all these things in the Bible to tell us, be careful. You know, be careful. It drops as a honeycomb. And her mouth, so that word of flatter, is smoother than oil. So how deceptive the false gospel is smoother than oil, the Bible says. But her end is bitter as wormwood. It's poison. And it says, sharp as a two-edged sword. Her feet goes down to death. Her steps take hold on hell. See, that's what the false gospel do. It kills you. It doesn't bring any life. And God goes on in verse 6, lest thou shouldst ponder the path of life. Her ways are movable, that thou canst not know them. Hear me now, therefore, ye children, and depart not from the words of my mouth. So God is telling God's elect, you listen to God's word, the Bible. Don't depart from it. Remove thy way far from her, and come not nigh the door of her house. See, the false gospel, they come with smooth things. All you have to do is this. All you have to do is that. And from this day forward, you're born again. That's it. You know, that's how the false gospel, one of the ways they come and turn over to chapter 6 of Proverbs. I'm just going to read verse 20 down to 26. Here, God is warning us. It says in verse 20 of chapter 6, my son, keep thy father's commandments. God's speaking to his elect, and we're the ones going to keep our father's commandment. Forsake not the law of thy mother. Bind them continually upon thine heart and tie them about thy neck. When thou goest, it shall lead thee. And when thou sleepest, it shall keep thee. And when thou awakest, it shall talk with thee. For the commandment is a lamp. Remember, God tells us God's word is a lamp unto our feet, light unto our path. And the law is light, and reproofs of instructions, are the way of life. See, God sets up these things in the Bible to tell us, his elect, to watch out. We only listen to God's word, the Bible. Remember I said earlier, when we become saved, we become sensitive to God's word, the Bible. We know what truth is. We won't be deceived by a strange gospel. And verse 24 says, to keep thee from the evil woman. See, the false gospel, you know, it's evil. There's other places in the Bible God calls the false gospel that is evil. And from the evil woman, from the flattery of the tongue of a strange woman. See, if our spiritual eyes are open, we won't be deceived by a false gospel. He says, lust not after her beauty. You know, it's amazing how when the false gospel, how they dress it up to make it look so wonderful. You know, oh, you'll hear people say during the church age, this so-and-so was a great speaker. And God has given some people the ability to speak, you know, very convincingly. Oh, isn't Pastor so-and-so, isn't he a wonderful speaker? But what did he tell you? What is he saying? They don't know. They're admiring his personality. He's very charismatic and all this. And he just woo the crowd, you know, with his antics. And many fall for that. Many fall for what he's saying. But God tells us that your spiritual eyes are open. It says to keep thee from the evil woman, in verse 24, from the flattery of the tongue of a strange woman. Lust not after her beauty in thine heart, neither let her take thee with her eyelids. It says, for by means of a whorish woman,

My time is running out. Let's look at 2 Corinthians. Let's go back to 2 Corinthians chapter 4, where God lists those three things in 2 Corinthians chapter 4. 2 Corinthians chapter 4. No, I mean chapter 11, excuse me. 2 Corinthians chapter 11, verse 4. Remember those three things that God lists there in chapter 4, in verse 4? 2 Corinthians chapter 11, verse 4. Let's read it again. For if he that cometh preacheth another Jesus, whom we have not preached, or if he received another spirit, notice that spirit, the S is not capitalized, which ye have not received, or another gospel. Now, there's another gospel other than the true gospel, which ye have not accepted. Let me bear with him. Let's look at keep that verse in mind, and let's go to Second John chapter 1, verse 9 to 11. Let's read verses 9 to 11 in the second epistle of John. Whosoever transgresseth and abideth not in the doctrine of Christ, I mean the teaching of Christ, hath not God. He that abideth in the doctrine is teaching of Christ, he hath both the Father and the Son. If there come any unto you and bring not this doctrine, this teaching, receive him not into your house, neither bid him Godspeed. So God is warning us. There's another gospel, which is a false gospel. God says, don't bid him Godspeed. Don't welcome him. I wouldn't even say to this person, oh, have a blessed day or anything like that. Just not interested. And close your door. And it says, for he that biddeth him Godspeed is partaker of his evil deeds. So God is calling the false gospel evil. It's an evil thing, the false gospel. You see, so God set up these things for us to test. If he's coming to you with another gospel, don't receive them into your house. Don't listen to them, because he's feeding you, trying to convince you that what they're saying is true and it's not. So we shouldn't even entertain them. I remember the people come around knocking on your door to another gospel. Don't sit there and try to convince them of anything, because you have to keep in mind that they're spiritually blinded. They can't hear you. They're coming. Satan is using them to tell you that, oh, this is what you should believe. We shouldn't pay that type of thing no attention. Don't entertain the idea. Cut them off. Don't you don't have to curse at anyone. You just tell them you're not interested and let them be on their way. But when you read the Bible, I noticed that when you read the Bible, it's particularly in Galatians, God spent the entire book of Galatians speaking about this one thing, a gospel based on man's works. Any gospel that based on man's works is a false gospel. If you, I'm not going to be able to get into it today, but when you read it, you see that. For instance, let's read this last pa passage here, and let's turn over to Galatians. In Galatians chapter 1, right in this book, throughout the book, and then when you read in Ephesians, God spent the entire telling us how very important this is, works and grace. And he spent the book of Ephesians talk about God's grace, and he spent the entire book of Galatians speaking about works, that it will never bring salvation. Let's start reading in verse 1 of Galatians chapter 1. Here God tells us, Paul, an apostle, not of men, neither by man, but by Jesus Christ and God the Father, who raised

0: raised him from the dead. And all the brethren which are with me unto the churches of Galatia, grace be to you and peace from God the Father and from our Lord Jesus Christ, who gave himself for our sins, that he might deliver us from this present evil world, according to the will of God and our Father, to whom be glory forever and ever. Amen. I marvel. Next study, we're going to look at that word marvel. I marvel that you're so soon removed from him that called you into the grace of Christ unto another gospel. If it's not the true gospel, it's another gospel, which is a false gospel. It goes on. Which is not another, but there be some that trouble you and would pervert the gospel of Christ. So that's what the false gospel does. They pervert the gospel of Christ. It says in verse 8, but though we are an angel from heaven, when you read it, it's a heavenly being come to you and say something different, don't believe it. It says, but though we, Paul is speaking to himself, although we or an angel from heaven preach any other gospel unto you than which we have preached unto you, let him be accursed. As we said before, so say I now again, if any man preach any other gospel unto you than that ye have received, let him be accursed. Let him be anathema maranatha. Let him be accursed. So you see how God is driving home the point to us. You see, be careful. He's telling us, if somebody's the false gospel, they're perverted the gospel, and they come at you with this evil teaching or evil gospel, they're perverted the gospel. God is telling us, don't listen to them. Or Paul is saying, even we start saying something different, don't believe it. Or even a heavenly being come to you with another gospel. He says, don't believe it, because all what God has to say to us, he has written it down in the Bible. That's why it makes that people who bring this talks about some kind of speaking in tongues. What are they saying? God is speaking to you through some other means other than the Bible. And it's not true. But many, many people believe that stuff. And it's a false gospel. But I stop here, and hopefully I have a lot more to cover, but hopefully in our next study, we'll go on a little bit further to look at Christ, who is the perfect teacher. He is impossible for him to say something that is not true, because Christ is Almighty God, and he speaks the truth. He is the truth. He is the Word of God, and all these things that the Bible says about him, he speaks the truth, and he's the one that we listen to. Let's stop here. It's now 11:30. I'm going to close with a word of prayer. Heavenly Father, we thank you, O Lord, for this thy word, the Bible. And I thank you, O Lord, for your warnings in the Bible to thy people to watch out. Satan goes about like a roaring lion, you say, seeking whom he may devour. And you tell us only to listen to God's word, the Bible. Oh Lord, I'm so grateful, oh Lord, that by thy grace and thy mercy, you've opened the eyes of thine elect to truth. And you've given us that wonderful assurance that we will never be deceived by Satan, which is trickery, and all this is a false gospels and other writings that men have written and say it's inspired or anything like that. We will never be deceived, because God keeps us. He keeps us safe, and we're safe with him. Lord, we thank you for this day, and thank you for all who are. I pray for Eddie and Chris as they share their study, and pray for all those who are listening. And in all this, O Lord, may thy name be glorified. In Jesus' name I pray. Amen.
1: 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Until next time, may the Lord's perfect will be done.

0: We welcome you to eBible Fellowship's Bible Reading Program. We read in 2 Timothy 3, verse 16, "All Scripture is given by inspiration of God and is profitable for doctrine, for reproof, for correction, for instruction in righteousness." Now, let's begin our Bible Reading Program.
1: Psalm 1. Blessed is the man that walketh not in the counsel of the ungodly, nor standeth in the way of sinners, nor sitteth in the seat of the scornful. But his delight is in the law of Jehovah, and in his law doth he meditate day and night. And he shall be like a tree planted by the rivers of water, that bringeth forth his fruit in his season. His leaf also shall not wither, and whatsoever he doeth shall prosper. The ungodly are not so, but are like the chaff which the wind driveth away. Therefore the ungodly shall not stand in the judgment, nor sinners in the congregation of the righteous. For Jehovah knoweth the way of the righteous, but the way of the ungodly shall perish.

Psalm 2. Why do the heathen rage, and the people imagine a vain thing? The kings of the earth set themselves, and the rulers take counsel together against Jehovah, and against his anointed, saying, Let us break their bands asunder, and cast away their cords from us. He that sitteth in the heavens shall laugh, the Lord shall have them in derision. Then shall he speak unto them in his wrath, and vex them in his sore displeasure. Yet have I set my king upon my holy hill of Zion. I will declare the decree. Jehovah hath said unto me, Thou art my son, this day have I begotten thee. Ask of me, and I shall give thee the heathen for thine inheritance, and the uttermost parts of the earth for thy possession. Thou shalt break them with a rod of iron. Thou shalt dash them in pieces like a potter's vessel. Be wise now, therefore, O ye kings. Be instructed, ye judges of the earth. Serve Jehovah with fear, and rejoice with trembling. Kiss the Son, lest he be angry, and ye perish from the way, when his wrath is kindled but a little. Blessed are all they that put their trust in him. Psalm 3. A Psalm of David when he fled from Absalom his son. Jehovah, how are they increased that trouble me? Many are they that rise up against me. Many there be which say of my soul, There is no help for him in God, Selah. But thou, O Jehovah, art a shield for me, my glory, and the lifter up of mine head. I cried unto Jehovah with my voice, and he heard me out of his holy hill, Selah. I laid me down and slept. I awaked, for Jehovah sustained me. I will not be afraid of 10,000s of people that have set themselves against me round about. Arise, O Jehovah, save me, O my God, for thou hast smitten all my enemies upon the cheekbone. Thou hast broken the teeth of the ungodly. Salvation belongeth unto Jehovah. Thy blessing is upon thy people, Selah. Psalm 4. To the chief musician, on Neginoth, a psalm of David. Hear me when I call, O God of my righteousness. Thou hast enlarged me when I was in distress. Have mercy upon me, and hear my prayer. O ye sons of men, how long will ye turn my glory into shame? How long will ye love vanity and seek after leasing, Selah? But know that Jehovah hath set apart him that is godly for himself. Jehovah will hear when I call unto him. Stand in awe and sin not. Commune with your own heart upon your bed, and be still, Selah. Offer the sacrifices of righteousness, and put your trust in Jehovah. There be many that say, Who will show us any good? Jehovah, lift thou up the light of thy countenance upon us. Thou hast put gladness in my heart, more than in the time that their corn and their wine increased. I will both lay me down in peace and sleep, for thou, Jehovah, only makest me dwell in safety. Psalm 5. To the chief musician upon Nehelath, a psalm of David. Give ear to my words, O Jehovah. Consider my meditation. Hearken unto the voice of my cry, my King and my God. For unto thee will I pray.
My voice shalt thou hear in the morning, O Jehovah. In the morning will I direct my prayer unto thee, and will look up. For thou art not a God that hath pleasure in wickedness, neither shall evil dwell with thee. The foolish shall not stand in thy sight. Thou hatest all workers of iniquity. Thou shalt destroy them that speak leasing. Jehovah will abhor the bloody and deceitful man. But as for me, I will come into thy house in the multitude of thy mercy, and in thy fear will I worship toward thy holy temple. Lead me, O Jehovah, in thy righteousness because of mine enemies. Make thy way straight before my face. For there is no faithfulness in their mouth. Their inward part is very wickedness. Their throat is an open sepulchre. They flatter with their tongue. Destroy thou them, O God. Let them fall by their own counsels. Cast them out in the multitude of their transgressions, for they have rebelled against thee. But let all those that put their trust in thee rejoice. Let them ever shout for joy, because thou defendest them. Let them also that love thy name be joyful in thee. For thou, Jehovah, wilt bless the righteous. With favor wilt thou compass him as with a shield. Psalm 6. To the chief musician on Neginoth upon Sheminith. A Psalm of David. O Jehovah, rebuke me not in thine anger, neither chasten me in thy hot displeasure. Have mercy upon me, O Jehovah, for I am weak. O Jehovah, heal me, for my bones are vexed. My soul is also sore vexed, but thou, O Jehovah, how long? Return, O Jehovah, deliver my soul, O save me for thy mercy's sake. For in death there is no remembrance of thee. In the grave who shall give thee thanks? I am weary with my groaning. All the night make I my bed to swim. I water my couch with my tears. Mine eye is consumed because of grief. It waxeth old because of all mine enemies. Depart from me, all ye workers of iniquity, for Jehovah hath heard the voice of my weeping. Jehovah hath heard my supplication. Jehovah will receive my prayer. Let all mine enemies be ashamed and sore vexed. Let them return and be ashamed suddenly. Psalm 7. Shigion of David, which he sang unto Jehovah concerning the words of Cush the Benjamite. O Jehovah my God, in thee do I put my trust. Save me from all them that persecute me, and deliver me. Lest he tear my soul like a lion, rending it in pieces, while there is none to deliver. O Jehovah my God, if I have done this, if there be iniquity in my hands, if I have rewarded evil unto him that was at peace with me, yea, I have delivered him that without cause is mine enemy. Let the enemy persecute my soul and take it, yea, let him tread down my life upon the earth, and lay mine honor in the dust, Selah. Arise, O Jehovah, in thine anger. Lift up thyself because of the rage of mine enemies, and awake for me to the judgment that thou hast commanded. So shall the congregation of the people compass thee about. For their sakes, therefore, return thou on high. Jehovah shall judge the people. Judge me, O Jehovah, according to my righteousness,
and according to mine integrity that is in me. O let the wickedness of the wicked come to an end, but establish the just. For the righteous God trieth the hearts and reins. My defense is of God, which saveth the upright in heart. God judgeth the righteous, and God is angry with the wicked every day. If he turn not, he will whet his sword. He hath bent his bow and made it ready. He hath also prepared for him the instruments of death. He ordaineth his arrows against the persecutors. Behold, he travaileth with iniquity, and hath conceived mischief, and brought forth falsehood. He made a pit, and digged it, and is fallen into the ditch which he made. His mischief shall return upon his own head, and his violent dealing shall come down upon his own pate. I will praise Jehovah according to his righteousness, and will sing praise to the name of Jehovah Most High. Psalm 8. To the chief musician upon Gittith. A Psalm of David. O Jehovah our Lord, how excellent is thy name in all the earth! Who has set thy glory above the heavens? Out of the mouth of babes and sucklings hast thou ordained strength because of thine enemies, that thou mightest still the enemy and the avenger. When I consider thy heavens, the work of thy fingers, the moon and the stars, which thou hast ordained, what is man that thou art mindful of him, and the son of man that thou visitest him? For thou hast made him a little lower than the angels, and hast crowned him with glory and honor. Thou madest him to have dominion over the works of thy hands. Thou hast put all things under his feet. All sheep and oxen, yea, and the beasts of the field, the fowl of the air, and the fish of the sea, and whatsoever passeth through the paths of the seas. O Jehovah our Lord, how excellent is thy name in all the earth!

0: Psalm 9. To the chief musician upon Muthlaben, a psalm of David. I will praise thee, O Jehovah, with my whole heart. I will show forth all thy marvelous works. I will be glad and rejoice in thee. I will sing praise to thy name, O thou Most High. When mine enemies are turned back, they shall fall and perish at thy presence. For thou hast maintained my right and my cause. Thou sattest in the throne, judging right. Thou hast rebuked the heathen. Thou hast destroyed the wicked. Thou hast put out their name forever and ever. O thou enemy, destructions are come to a perpetual end. And thou hast destroyed cities. Their memorial is perished with them. But Jehovah shall endure forever. He hath prepared his throne for judgment. And he shall judge the world in righteousness. He shall minister judgment to the people in uprightness. Jehovah also will be a refuge for the oppressed, a refuge in times of trouble. And they that know thy name will put their trust in thee. For thou, Jehovah, hast not forsaken them that seek thee. Sing praises to Jehovah which dwelleth in Zion. Declare among the people his doings. When he maketh inquisition for blood, he remembereth them. He forgetteth not the cry of the humble. Have mercy upon me, O Jehovah. Consider my trouble which I suffer of them that hate me. Thou that liftest me up from the gates of death, that I may show forth all thy praise in the gates of the daughter of Zion, I will rejoice in thy salvation. The heathen are sunk down in the pit that they made, in the net which they hid is their own foot taken. Jehovah is known by the judgment which he executeth. The wicked is snared in the work of his own hands. Higgaion, Selah. The wicked shall be turned into hell, and all the nations that forget God. For the needy shall not always be forgotten. The expectation of the poor shall not perish forever. Arise, O Jehovah! Let not man prevail. Let the heathen be judged in thy sight. Put them in fear, O Jehovah, that the nations may know themselves to be but men. Selah. Psalm 10. Why standest thou afar off, O Jehovah? Why hidest thou thyself in times of trouble? The wicked in his pride doth persecute the poor. Let them be taken in the devices that they have imagined. For the wicked boasteth of his heart's desire, and blesseth the covetous, whom Jehovah abhorreth. The wicked, through the pride of his countenance, will not seek after God. God is not in all his thoughts. His ways are always grievous. Thy judgments are far above, out of his sight. As for all his enemies, he puffeth at them. He hath said in his heart, I shall not be moved, for I shall never be in adversity. His mouth is full of cursing and deceit and fraud. Under his tongue is mischief and vanity. He sitteth in the lurking places of the villages. In the secret places doth he murder the innocent. His eyes are privily set against the poor. He lieth in wait secretly, as a lion in his den. He lieth in wait to catch the poor. He doth catch the poor, when he draweth him into his net. He croucheth and humbleth himself, that the poor may fall by his strong ones. He hath said in his heart, God hath forgotten. He hideth his face. He will never see it. Arise, O Jehovah, O God, lift up thine hand, forget not the humble. Wherefore doth the wicked contemn God? He hath said in his heart, Thou wilt not require it. Thou hast seen it, for thou beholdest mischief and spite, to requite it with thy hand. The poor committeth himself unto thee. Thou art the helper of the fatherless. Break thou the arm of the wicked and the evil man. Seek out his wickedness till thou find none. Jehovah is king for ever and ever. The heathen are perished out of his land. Jehovah, thou hast heard the desire of the humble. Thou wilt prepare their heart. Thou wilt cause thine ear to hear, to judge the fatherless and the oppressed, that the man of the earth may no more oppress.
1: 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We read in the Bible in John 6, verse 44, No man can come to me except the Father which hath sent me draw him. May we keep the hope that it be God's will to use this eBible Fellowship International broadcast to draw His elect and feed His sheep. Until next time, may the Lord and His Word keep you encouraged, and may His perfect will be done.

0: welcome to our question and answer program. Please go ahead with your call.
1: Hi. I got a couple verses here I'd like you to read. One is in Matthew 25, verses 7 through 9.
0: Matthew 25, starting in verse 7. Then all those virgins arose and trimmed their lamps, and the foolish said unto the wise, give us of your oil, for our lamps are gone out. But the wise answered, saying, not so, lest there be not enough for us and you, but go ye rather to them that sell and buy for yourselves.
1: Okay, and then the next one is in Matthew 5, verse 42.
0: Matthew 5, 42. Give to him that asketh thee, and from him that would borrow thee, turn not thou away.
1: Okay, in the parable of the virgins, the 10 virgins, and five of them asking for oil from the wise, and they say not so, but in Matthew 5:42, Christ teaches us that we should give to those who ask and not and borrow and not turn away. Right. Now, I'm trying to understand, this. Maybe you could help me with that. But is it the time, is it in the two verses or three verses in Matthew 25, the time of the end of the church age, so that the time and season now has changed, and that's why they tell them no?
0: Well,
1: because the door hasn't shut yet until May 21, 2011, and the judgment came on the church in 1988. So right. I'm trying to, is it, or am I not understanding, is asking for oil as give us your understanding of scripture?
0: Well, yeah, that's the key. That's the key. The 10 virgins were all sleeping. And then they heard the cry, the bridegroom cometh. And they all arose and trimmed their lamps, all 10, but only half, five, had oil in the lamp. And that meant their lamp would give light. The other five did not have oil. And so their lamp would stay dark. And what helps us to understand, there's a couple of definitions we need, and then we can understand the parable. One is that the lamp represents the Bible. And the helpful verse in Psalm 119, thy word is a lamp unto my feet. So there God tells us his word is a lamp. And so all 10 have lamps, they're all sleeping. In the parable of the wheat and the tares, it was while men slept that an enemy came and sowed tares amongst the wheat. And that parable has to do with the church age. And that tells us that during the church age, God looks upon it in a certain way as though all slept because the wise and the foolish were sleeping. And that's related to the limitation of knowledge that God put upon those in the churches. And you can go to Isaiah 29. Well, Isaiah 29 kind of relates that idea. In Isaiah 29, verse 10, for Jehovah has poured out upon you the spirit of deep sleep and has closed your eyes, the prophets and your rulers, the seers hath he covered. And the vision of all has become unto you as the words of a book that is sealed. So, I'll finish the verse. Which men deliver to one that is learned, saying, read this, I pray thee. He saith, I cannot, for it is sealed. And the book is delivered to him that is not learned, saying, read this, I pray thee. And he saith, I am not learned. Two types of people there, learned, unlearned. fool and wise, and God is likening closing the eyes, the spirit of deep sleep, to the vision of all, which would be the Bible being sealed. And because it's sealed, it doesn't matter if you're learned or unlearned, you cannot know what is in it because it is sealed. The same thing here with the church age. The sleep has to do with really the condition of the Bible sealed, and the fool, the wise, cannot understand. But when the cry comes, the bridegroom cometh, that did happen. We have experience of this during the Great Tribulation, when the Lord opened the scriptures and he revealed the coming of Christ, the coming of Judgment Day, May 21, 2011. And it was at midnight. Midnight identifies with judgment. And so the judgment of God, it has come, and that would be on the church at that time. It began at the church. And so they have their lamps. The wise light their lamp. And this ties in with Daniel 12, verses 9 and 10, seal up the word till the time of the end. Verse 10, the wise will understand, but none of the wicked will understand. Light and darkness. The wise can see. They can see because their lamp is lit. The foolish cannot see because their lamp is not lit. And again, the lamp is the word. It's like the word of God was illuminated for the wise, but for the foolish, it is not illuminated. So when they come to the Bible, when they hear these things of judgment on the church and the world will be judged on a certain date, May 21, 2011, they don't get it. They don't get it. They don't understand it. And also the command, go ye out to meet him, that would fit in with the end of the church age command, depart out of the church. You have to go out. But you're interested in verse 8, the foolish said unto the wise, give us of your oil, for our lamps are going out. But the wise answered, saying, not so, lest there be not enough for us and you, but go ye rather to them that sell and buy for yourselves. So, it's not a historical thing, it's a parable. And the idea of your lamp is lit, but maybe you don't have all that much oil and you can't really take your oil. You don't want to endanger your own self by giving someone else your oil is probably the practical reason why. Spiritually, the oil represents the Holy Spirit. When a king would be anointed, Samuel anointed David, he would pour oil upon him. And the oil signified the Spirit of God coming upon the king, so he would be qualified to rule as king. And spiritually, when the Holy Spirit comes upon us in salvation, it is God qualifying us to be spiritual kings. And we also, have to go about the business of serving the Lord. We've been anointed by God, the anointing of the Spirit in salvation. Now, when someone comes to us, and in this scenario, if we take all the elements, okay, they don't see it. They don't see it. Give us of your oil, so our lamp will light and we'll have an enlightened Bible, so we can see what you're saying. So yeah, you have that part correct. But the only way to give of oil for someone to see is to give them the Holy Spirit. And that's something we're unable to do. So by saying in the wording of the parable, not so lest there not be enough for us and you, it's really indicating we cannot not that we will not, but we cannot give of the Holy Spirit to another in order that you see and understand the deep things of God. That's out of our control. It's only God who can provide the Holy Spirit. So in directing them, the wise answer, not so, lest there be not enough for us and you, but go ye rather to them that sell and buy for yourselves. And just compare that to Isaiah 55. Isaiah 55, verse 1. Ho, everyone that thirsteth, come ye to the waters, and he that has no money, come ye buy and eat. Yea, come buy wine and milk without money and without price. And that's God speaking to the reader of the Bible, and he's putting himself in the place as a merchant man. And so come and buy. Of course, but he gives it away freely. Freely we receive of his grace. And yet the figure is he's a merchant man, and you can buy from him merchandise. And so go to them. It's plural pronoun, because it's pointing to Father, Son, and Holy Spirit, the triune God. Go to them that sell and buy. It's the only direction a child of God could give. It's like, again, someone is coming to us. I've heard these things. I heard Mr. Camping lay out these things, you know, the end of the church age and the coming judgment. And I can see how sincere he is, and he seems very faithful, but I don't see it. I don't see it. Can you show me? So, and of course we do. But yeah, I'll show you. But, I still don't see it. Well, as far as the eyes of understanding, that's God's control. Just look at Luke 24, verse 45. It says, well, I'll start reading in verse 44. And he said unto them, these are the words which I spake unto you while I was yet with you, that all things must be fulfilled, which were written in the law of Moses, and in the prophets, and in the Psalms concerning me. Then opened he their understanding, that they might understand the scriptures. That's Christ, who must open up the eyes of a man in order that they see truth or see spiritual truth, or else they'll never see it. In Ephesians chapter 1, it says in verses 17 and 18 that the God of our Lord Jesus Christ, the Father of glory, may give unto you the spirit of wisdom and revelation in the knowledge of him, the eyes of your understanding being enlightened, that you may know what is the hope of his calling, and what the riches of the glory of his inheritance in the saints. The eyes of understanding being enlightened. That's exactly what's in view in Matthew 25 with the lamp. They're reading the Bible in the dark. It is how a great many people, really multitudes upon multitudes of people, read the Bible in the dark, and actually we could say with blinders over their eyes, and their eyes are, they're actually blind beneath the blinders. They have no ability to see. They're in darkness of understanding. And what that means is explained in Ephesians 4 in verse 17. This I say, therefore, and testify in the Lord, that ye henceforth walk not as other Gentiles walk in the vanity of their mind.

0: the eyes of understanding, enlightening them by giving them a new heart and a new spirit. And we know he's not doing that today. So the fact that they directed them go to God, that tells us it was during the Great Tribulation, not now. And then he came and the door shut. That would be May 21, 2011. And we're in that time period after the door shut.
1: So then in verse 3 of Matthew 25, maybe you could help me with that. They that were foolish took their lamps and took no oil with them. So could we say, we know that we can't take the Holy Spirit. It has to be given to us from God.
0: Yeah.
1: So could we word it this way? They that were foolish were given lamps, but were not given oil with that?
0: Well, that is the case when people in the churches, look at the gospel that the churches proclaim is accept Christ, you'll mm-hmm. be saved and come in, have fellowship with us. So they're basically reaching out to the world, which is fine. God commanded it over the course of the church age and in the day of salvation. But their problem was the type of gospel they were presenting gave the idea a change would take place in those who responded in the specific way the church told them to respond. Do this. Walk down the aisle, say the sinner's prayer, accept Christ, make a decision for the Lord, be baptized. Here's your Bible. Here's your Bible. But the problem was that none of those actions or works brought salvation, and without salvation, you do not have the Spirit. So basically, they handed them Bibles, they gave them lamps without oil. And that it explains a great deal of the condition of the churches and congregations in the world. They still have the lamps, they still have Bibles right now, and yet they do not have the oil. Not even in the sense of the Spirit being in the midst of the church overall. The Spirit abandoned the church, and God separated already the wheat from tears. But yeah, as far as verse 3, they took their lamps and took no oil with them. So, God, the Lord is telling us a practical tale. This is a story that teaches spiritual meaning, and so here it just sounds as though they're foolish for bringing a lamp without the oil. And God uses the figure of a fool to represent the unsaved, and the only way to get the oil of the Holy Spirit would be for God to give it, for God to provide it. And if he doesn't, then they will not have it.
1: Okay, thank you.
0: Well, thank you for calling and sharing.

0: 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We read in the Bible in John 6, verse 44, "No man can come to me except the Father which hath sent me draw him." 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Until next time, may the Lord and His Word keep you encouraged, and may His perfect will be done. 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And now with your Sunday Bible study, here is Chris McCann.
1: Hello and welcome to eBible Fellowship Sunday Bible Study. Today we're going to be looking at another aspect of the Lord Jesus Christ's reign on the earth in the Day of Judgment. We've been looking at this in various ways over the last few months. And today we're going to see how Christ's reign in the Bible is really referred to as a reign of destruction, or that he is reigning as the King of Destruction. That is actually his name as he rules the earth over the course of these 22 years, that according to biblical evidence that is pointing from 2011 to the year 2033. And we know that's 23 inclusive years, which identifies with the second tribulation period. Well, as we've been learning lately, and as we've known for some time actually now, on May 21, 2011, that was the Day of Judgment. It was a spiritual judgment, and it was the day that the Lord Jesus Christ became King over the earth. And when we look at the Bible, we see God created the world. He's the owner of the world. And therefore, in a universal sense, he is the king of all creation. Yet when God created the world, he set a ruler over it who is mankind. And you can read that in Genesis 1. In the day that the Lord made man, he gave him dominion over the fish, over the animals, and over the earth. And so man reigned for a short while, very short while. We don't know exactly how long, but it wasn't even a year. It was days or weeks, perhaps. And then he was conquered. And that's exactly what happened when Satan came to Adam and Eve in the form of the serpent and lied to them and deceive them, and they ate of the fruit of the tree of the knowledge of good and evil. And in that action, that disobedient action, they obeyed the devil and disobeyed God. And Romans chapter 6 tells us, "Know ye not that to whom ye obey, you are the servant to the one you obey?" And I'll read it, make sure I get the quote accurate. In Romans 6, in verse 16, "Know ye not that to whom ye yield yourselves servants to obey, his servants ye are to whom ye obey, whether of sin unto death or of obedience unto righteousness." And if they had obeyed God, it would have been obedience to righteousness, and they would live. And, of course, their obedience unto righteousness is unto God. And yet they disobeyed, and disobedience is sin unto death. And in that They became servants to sin and further to Satan, who was the father of lies. And at that point, Satan became the ruler of the earth. And this is why, if you read the gospel accounts and in the New Testament, he's called a prince. Jesus refers to him as the prince of this world. And he's the prince of the power of the air. He has taken rule over the earth. And the word prince is also translated as ruler. And just as the Hebrew word back in Genesis 1, that give man dominion, that word, Hebrew word translated as dominion, is at times translated ruler. Give man the rule over the earth. And then we find that Satan is called the prince or ruler of this world because he won by right of conquest the right to rule the earth. And he has ruled the earth since man's fall in the Garden of Eden all the way through, we know for certain, up until the time of the cross, after 11,000 years of history. And then Pilate asked Jesus, "Are you a king? Are you a king then?" And Jesus said, "Thou sayest." And yet Jesus pointed out, "My kingdom is not of this world. If my kingdom were of this world, then would my servants fight." But his servants did not fight. And that shows that Jesus' rule as king, and he was king of the Jews. It was the superscription written on the cross in three languages, and it was repeated several times in the Gospels from the time the wise men came to seek, "Where is he born, king of the Jews?" until his death, king of the Jews, specifically the Jews, not king of the earth. And so Christ was not the king of the earth when he died because his servants did not fight. Yet he would come a second time. And that's why the Bible, during the sending forth of the gospel unto salvation, had the scripture that said, "Turn your swords into plowshares." Not a time to fight for the servants of the Lord. But then in the day of judgment, it's reversed. If we go to Joel chapter 3, it says in verse 9, "Proclaim ye this among the Gentiles, prepare war, wake up the mighty men, let all the men of war draw near, let them come up, beat your plowshares into swords and your pruning hooks into spears. Let the weak say, I am strong. Assemble yourselves and come, all ye heathen, and gather yourselves together round about. Thither cause thy mighty ones to come down, O Jehovah. Let the heathen be wakened and come up to the valley of Jehoshaphat, for there will I sit to judge all the heathen round about." It's judgment day, and you can keep reading in this context, and it's very clearly the day of the Lord, the day of the world's final judgment. And that's the time, let your plowshares be beaten into swords, the reverse process, because now it's the time when Christ's servants fight. That's the imagery, that's the picture that God paints of the day of judgment. And then at that time, the Lord Jesus Christ comes, which is historically illustrated in a historical parable in the book of Daniel, as the king of Babylon is a type and figure of Satan, and he has conquered Judea. By the time we get to Daniel 5, Judah has long been overtaken and become a province of Babylon. And the entire 70 years that God foretold has now come to an end. And God said that the king of Babylon would be served for 70 years. And then after 70 years completed, that God would turn around and then judge the king of Babylon. And it says this in Jeremiah 25 in verse 11, and this whole land shall be a desolation and an astonishment, and these nations shall serve the king of Babylon 70 years. And it shall come to pass, when 70 years are accomplished, that I will punish the king of Babylon and that nation, saith Jehovah, for their iniquity in the land of the Chaldeans, and will make it perpetual desolations. And I will bring upon that land all my words which I have pronounced against it, even all that is written in this book, which Jeremiah has prophesied against all the nations. So that lays out God's end time judgment program. Those few short verses there, they lay out the two tribulations. You will serve the king of Babylon 70 years. First tribulation, the great tribulation, the judgment, it begins at the house of God, as the king of Babylon or Satan is victorious over the churches and congregations of the world. Not for an actual 70 years, but the 70 years typifies the entire duration of the Great Tribulation, which was 23 actual years from May 21, 1988 through May 21, 2011, 8,400 exact days. And that was the judgment on the church that the 70 years represented. And then on May 21, 2011, it's as though the 70 years has completed the tribulation in which Nebuchadnezzar was to be served, or the great tribulation wherein Satan was victorious and the overcomer of the church and was ruling in the world like never before. He was the great king that he had such wide rule over the church and over the world at the same time. But then it came to an end. The tables were turned. Now God looks at Nebuchadnezzar, or he looks at the king of Babylon. He looks at Satan and that nation of Babylon, which represents the entire kingdom of Satan, the nations of this world, as Satan himself said when offering them to Jesus in the wilderness during the temptation, that if you will worship me, all these nations which have been given me, I will give to you. And Jesus said, no way, and we're only to serve the Lord our God, and so forth. But here in Daniel 5, it's the time when Christ takes the kingdom of Babylon, or the nations of the world, away from Satan. And so the king of Babylon, it's the year 539 B.C., as the 70 years began in 609 B.C., and it's the time of his end. And he saw writing on the wall that he could not interpret, but Daniel still within his kingdom, and he's called for, and we read in Daniel 5, verse 24, then was the part of the hand sent from him, and this writing was written. And this is the writing that was written. Mene, mene, tekel, upharsin. This is the interpretation of the thing. Mene, God has numbered thy kingdom and finished it. Tekel, thou art weighed in the balances and art found wanting. Peres, thy kingdom is divided and given to the Medes and Persians. And we've been learning a lot about the fall of Satan. Remember, the house divided cannot stand. And Mark 3 and elsewhere, God lays it out. A house divided, he says, cannot stand. And if the kingdom be divided, it cannot stand. And if Satan be divided, he cannot stand. So God joins Satan with the house and kingdom. They're all synonyms. And so when we see the kingdoms of the world fall, we're seeing Satan himself fall. And it is through this process of division, very curious and fascinating way, that God is showing forth the evidence to anyone who would have eyes of understanding, the division we see all around us, not only in our nation, but from nation to nation. It's like an evil spreading across the earth, going from nation to nation. Not a rolling earthquake, except in the spiritual realm, but it's producing the effects of an earthquake where there is a collapse of a kingdom. It is the fall of Satan and the kingdom of this world. And so the Medes and the Persians are the perfect army to come against Babylon and to destroy them, as the name Persia or Persian is related to Perez, that which divides. And so as they conquer Babylon, they divide it, and it's given to the Medes and the Persians. Then it goes on to say in verse 29, then commanded Belshazzar, and they clothed Daniel with scarlet and put a chain of gold about his neck and made a proclamation concerning him that he should be the third ruler in the kingdom. In that night was Belshazzar, the king of the Chaldeans, slain, and Darius the Median took the kingdom, being about 62 years old. Here comes Darius. We won't take the time to prove he's a type of Christ, but look at Isaiah 44 and Isaiah 45, and he is clearly set up to be a great figure of the Lord Jesus. He's actually called God's anointed, and it's the word that identifies with the Messiah, the very word. This king is called God's anointed one, where only Jesus is the anointed. He is the Christ. He is the Messiah. And only Jesus takes the kingdom of Satan. And that's why God doesn't want us to miss it, that Darius is a picture of Christ coming like a thief in the night. And historically, that's how he came, caught the Babylonians by surprise. In one night, he took their kingdom, put their king to death. May 21, 2011, the Lord Jesus Christ took the kingdom of Satan, put him down, and for all intents and purposes, slew him, although he continues to exist. And you can read Daniel 7. That indicates the beast is slain, but the rest of the beasts continue on for a season without dominion. That's important. Without dominion, without authority. Just as Haman was slain on the 17th day of the second month of the calendar of their time, and Mordecai took the house of Haman. Mordecai, the type of Christ, Haman, the type of Satan, and the teaching that Satan continues on is found even there in the book of Esther, because Haman had 10 sons that were not put to death at that time, but were put to death later. They also were hanged, slain, and then hanged during the Feast of Purim several months later. And so they continue to exist, but they had no authority and no power, because Mordecai ruled over the house of Haman and not the 10 sons. And that is what God would have us to know. That at this time, and since that glorious day of May 21, 2011, when Christ took over the kingdoms of the world, he is ruling. He is upon the throne. Yes, it's a judgment throne, but it's a throne nonetheless. He is seated as ruler, as judge of the earth. And a king does make judgment. Remember when Solomon first prove, really, his wisdom as king when the two harlots had come before him and one had overlaid her child and it died. And so she got up in the middle of the night and took the other woman's child and said it was hers. And then Solomon gave judgment, cut the child in half and let it be neither one, but give half to one, half to the other. And the true mother, whose heart yearned for the child, said, "No, my lord, but let her have it." And the wicked woman, whose child it wasn't, said, "No, let it not be either of ours, but cut it in half." And then it was clear, and Solomon gave the living child to the actual mother. And if you read that passage in 1 Kings chapter 3, it mentions judgment repeatedly. And they feared because he could do judgment. So the king does judgment. He passes judgment. And this is the reason, finally, that Christ has come to rule on the earth. Now, you know, we have to acknowledge and recognize that the reform view that maybe some of us have followed when we were in the churches and the understanding, the amillennial view of the end, that Christ comes as the end of the world. There is no thousand-year reign of Christ, and we would quickly dismiss the premillennialists who had what we considered to be elaborate scenarios of raptures and Christ ruling on the earth. And I remember sometimes a caller would call up and mention something like that, and Mr. Camping would say, "There is no way that the Lord Jesus is coming to the earth, to this sin-cursed earth, to set up rule for 1,000 years. And of course, he was correct about the duration. And the premillennialists are wrong about the duration. That's a figurative number in Revelation 20. It just represents completeness. So they got it all wrong as far as the 1,000 years. They got many things wrong, actually, regarding when the rapture would be and you know, their understanding of the Jewish nation and the Jewish people. There's many errors. And yet one thing they had correct was that the Bible teaches that the Lord Jesus Christ comes to the earth and rules. That is biblical. That's what the Bible teaches. If we look at Zechariah 14, let me just read at the, well, I'll read the entire verse 5. It's a long verse, but I'll read the whole verse. "And ye shall flee to the valley of the mountains, for the valley of the mountains shall reach unto Azel. Yea, ye shall flee, like as ye fled from before the earthquake in the days of Uzziah, king of Judah, and Jehovah my God shall come, and all the saints with thee." Jehovah comes with all the saints. Christ comes with 10,000s of his saints, we read in Jude. It is judgment. Well, look at verse 9 of Zechariah 14. "And Jehovah shall be king over all the earth. In that day shall there be one Jehovah, and his name one." Now, I've read this and thought before that, well, this is referring to the Great Tribulation because of some of the earlier verses. But no, it can't be. It can't be, because the Bible is clear that Jesus is and always has been the king of the Jews, the king of the Jews. But he was not the king of the earth. He admitted that, acknowledged that to Pilate, that if my kingdom were of this world, then would my servants fight. And from what we can read in the Bible, he does not become king of the earth until he puts down Satan until the one ruling the earth is defeated. And so when Zechariah 14:9 tells us, Jehovah shall be king over all the earth in that day, that's referring to Judgment Day, shall there be one Jehovah and his name one. It can only refer to this time period, because if we go to Revelation 11, beginning in verse 15, it says, and the seventh angel sounded, and the seventh angel is the same as the third woe. The fifth, sixth, seventh trumpet sounds are the three woes that Revelation 9 tells us about. And the three woes are happening all at once. They're simultaneous. That all have to do with Judgment Day. And the seventh angel sounded, and there were great voices in heaven saying, the kingdoms of this world are become the kingdoms of our Lord and of his Christ, and he shall reign forever and ever. You see how the declaration, the pronouncement that Jesus is reigning is at the point of the seventh angel, the third woe. It's Judgment Day. That's when the kingdoms of this world become the kingdoms of our Lord, and he takes them to himself, just as the Medes and the Persians took Babylon, slew their king, and the kingdoms of Babylon became the kingdoms of the Medes and the Persians, or the kingdoms of Darius. He began to rule over that which the king of Babylon ruled over. That's how it works. And so then, at that point, is when he became king of Babylon. And likewise, when we got to May 21, 2011, at that point, Jesus became king of the earth, ruler of the earth for a short while. Well, let's go back here to Revelation 11:15. The kingdoms of this world are become the kingdoms of our Lord and of his Christ, and he shall reign forever and ever. Do you see the problem? If we understand the last part of this verse, that he shall reign forever and ever, to mean that it's eternity, that Christ takes the kingdoms of this world and reigns over them for eternity, that doesn't make sense. That doesn't make biblical sense, which means it doesn't fit the rest of the Bible, doesn't harmonize. Why? Because we know this world's going to be burned up and destroyed and gone forevermore. And therefore, all the nations of the world will soon disappear. And how can Christ reign over them forever and ever? You can't reign over nothing. It has to have some kind of existence in order to reign over it. Well, we're helped, because we have recently learned, relatively recently, within the last couple of decades, that when we find the Greek preposition that's translated as for in this phrase, forever and ever, and this kind of phrase is found several times in the Greek, in the New Testament, that the word for can properly be translated as to. And I know I can picture the person who maybe listens to the e-Bible, maybe more than one, and doesn't agree with us and rolls their eyes. And there he goes again, changing the word of God, making it say what he... No, that I'm just telling you a fact. I'm telling you a fact. Because the preposition here that's translated as for is the Greek word ice, and it's found 1,774 times in the New Testament. And of those 1,774 times, do you know how many times it's translated as for? 140 times. 140 out of 1,774. So over 1,500 times it's translated another way. And overwhelmingly, this word, this Greek word ice, is translated as into, I think is the number one way, 573 times. That is going into something. It's translated as to 281 times. It's translated as unto 207 times. And it's translated as toward 29 times. And if you really, they're all saying very similar things. Into something or to something, unto something or toward something. They're all basically giving the same idea. And you could use any one of those definitions in verse 15 of Revelation 11. And it would read this way, and he shall reign to ever and ever. He shall reign into ever and ever, or toward ever and ever, or unto ever and ever. And it gives a different meaning than for. When we see forever and ever, we think it goes on and on into eternity future. But when the preposition is changed to the preposition which is more often used than any other, into or unto ever and ever, that changes the meaning. Oh, not that Jesus is reigning over the nations of this world eternally, forever and ever, which cannot be, but he's reigning over the nations of this world to the point of ever and ever, unto that time when eternity will be ushered in, to the last day, in other words. And then we have a proper understanding of the preposition and an understanding that fits biblically with the rest of the Bible. It harmonizes, therefore we have the truth. And the truth is that from the point when the kingdoms of this world become the kingdoms of our Lord Jesus Christ, he will reign from that point to the last day. However, whatever time is in between, from May 21, 2011, we know, which was Judgment Day, to the last day. And this would make no sense, of course, unless we had learned that Judgment Day were a prolonged period of time, unless the Bible had revealed to us that Judgment Day is not actually a single day, a 24-hour period, but rather it is a period of time that is stretching over years. It is going, again, from May 21, 2011, to some date, according to the biblical evidence, in the year 2033. And then, in that year, on a day that we know not precisely at this point, we don't know for sure, on whatever day that is, it would be the last day of this prolonged judgment period, and the time in which God is slowly executing his judgment. As he says in Ecclesiastes 8, verse 11, I think, that sentence against an evil work is not executed speedily, but slowly. And so he's carrying out the sentence by recompensing tribulation to those that troubled you, to those who were instruments of God to bring the tribulation on the churches and congregations, but now God is repaying them. It's the time of his vengeance for his temple, and so he is pouring out his wrath as judge of the earth, and to be the judge seated upon the judgment throne, he has taken rule. He is the king, the supreme ruler of the world, not Satan anymore. Get it out of your mind. Satan is not the ruler, not the ruler of the world, not the ruler of the church, not the ruler of anything in any kind of official capacity. The Lord Jesus Christ sits upon the throne, ruling the nations. And if we look at Daniel 7 again, it says in verse 9, I beheld till the thrones were cast down. That is the authority, power of Satan and whatever underlings. And the Ancient of Days did sit. See, he is the one sitting to rule, not the evil one any longer, whose garment was white as snow, and the hair of his head like the pure wool. His throne was like the fiery flame, and his wheels as burning fire. A fiery stream issued and came forth from before him. Thousand thousands ministered unto him, and 10,000 times 10,000 stood before him. There are the elect. We appear before the judgment seat. The judgment was set, and the books were open. And, of course, you can see the relationship to this, to Revelation 20. I beheld then because of the voice of the great words which the horn spake. I beheld even till the beast was slain, and his body destroyed and given to the burning flame. As concerning the rest of the beasts, they had their dominion taken away, yet their lives were prolonged for a season and time. I saw in the night visions, and behold, one like the Son of Man came with the clouds of heaven. Matthew 24, 29 and verse 30. And came to the Ancient of Days, and they brought him near before him, and there was given him dominion and glory and a kingdom, that all people, nations, and languages should serve him. His dominion is an everlasting dominion, which shall not pass away, and his kingdom that which shall not be destroyed. Now, it's necessary to read this because we want harmony, and it needs to be understood that Christ is an eternal king. He's king of the Jews. His eternal reign and kingdom will go on forevermore over his people, who, according to Revelation 20, that's what it means in that verse. And I'll read it in Revelation 20 in verse 6. Blessed and holy is he that is part in the first resurrection. On such the second death hath no power, but they shall be priests of God and of Christ, and shall reign with him 1,000 years. That's forever and ever. Completeness of what's in view, in this case, eternity. God's people reign with him forevermore. He has made us kings and priests. We are a royal priesthood, and we're of the family of God, who is the great king. And so, yes, we rule with Christ. He is the supreme ruler over his people for all eternity. However, there is a distinction that needs to be made, that he is become ruler of the earth. That's the dominion, glory, and a kingdom that all people, nations, and languages should serve him. And so let me try to explain this as a premillennialist has explained this. And I was really interested recently reading some of the commentaries that premillennialists have written regarding these verses that indicate Christ's rule on the earth. And they broke it down this way, that there is a mediatorial rule, the limited reign, and there's a universal rule. And they understood Christ's rule on the earth to be, as they called it, a mediatorial rule. I'm having a little trouble saying that word. But it has to do with limitations of the rule. And in the universal, there's no limitations. It is over the glorious eternal kingdom that he has constantly ruled over and will continue to rule over into that eternal future soon to come. And yet added to that for a short while is this temporary rule over the earth in order to finish the business here. He has come. I don't think there's no mistaking the thrones are cast down here in Daniel 7. The Ancient of Days sits upon the throne. Satan, the beast, is slain. The rest of the beast have dominion taken away, but they continue to exist. Well, how's that possible? Over the course of prolonged judgment period. And then Christ comes in the clouds and receives this dominion and kingdom wherein all people, nations, and language should serve him. And this is the commentary on Revelation 11:15. He shall reign to ever and ever. And if we go back to Revelation 11, after reading that, starting in verse 16, after we read, he shall reign for or to the point of ever and ever, and the 24 elders which sat before God on their seats. And the word seats is a Greek word that's also translated thrones, fell upon their faces and worshiped God, saying, we give thee thanks, O Lord God Almighty, which art and wast and art to come, because thou hast taken to thee thy great power and hast reigned. And the nations were angry, and thy wrath is come, and the time of the dead, that they should be judged, and that thou shouldest give reward unto thy servants, the prophets, and to the saints, and them that fear thy name, small and great, and shouldest destroy them which destroy the earth. It's just, I don't know, just amazing to me that we're learning of an earthly reign of Christ at this time, and we do see a period of time in view. It's a time that we never knew of before. It's only once we entered into this stage, this period after that date that the Bible locked in, that the people of God were so convinced of, that we proclaimed in an absolute manner Judgment Day with an exclamation point, May 21, 2011. And then afterwards, for a while, there was confusion. What's going on? We didn't know. Because we were still here, nothing made sense. Nothing figured. Everything seemed confusing, and we didn't know which way to turn for some time. But slowly, in a step-by-step process, God began opening up our understanding to the revelation of his righteous judgment. Remember that verse in Romans 2:5, the day of wrath and revelation of the judgment of God. That is, the day of wrath is a time wherein God reveals revelation. He brings further understanding of his judgment program to the minds of his people, so they begin to see. And that's what's happening with the spiritual judgment, with the prolonged judgment, with the deposing of Satan and the reigning of Christ and the timeline for it of 22 years, 23 inclusive, the recompensing of tribulation. And now we see that God is saying that Christ reigns on the earth up until the last day. And this time period is the time of the dead. You know, how can it be? With the understanding that the theologians have held for centuries, and with the understanding that many in the Reformed community hold that Christ comes, and that's the end of the world. His coming is simultaneous with the end of the world. And yet here, God is saying, when he comes, the nations are angry. That it's the time when his wrath has come, and it's the time of the dead. The time of the dead. How can there be time if immediately after the tribulation, literally the sun, moon, and stars are gone, and then Christ comes on the clouds? Without the timekeepers, you can't have time. But it's all spiritual language, figurative language, revealing what God has done, and we can see it now better and better, clearer and clearer, that in that day there is one king of the earth, Jehovah, king of the earth, king ruling the world in order to destroy it. And as it says at the end of verse 18 of Revelation 11, and shouldest destroy them which destroy the earth. Now, I've pointed this out in the past, but if we go to Revelation 19, and by the way, in this chapter, this is the chapter where we find the word Alleluia, praise Jehovah or praise Yah, and praise God. You won't find Alleluia anywhere else in the Bible or anywhere else in the New Testament. And we wonder, what's the cause of this great praise, this great, wonderful exalting of the Lord? Well, if we read in verse 1, and after these things, after what? Babylon's fall. Back in chapter 18, Babylon has fallen. The whole chapter is a description of its fall. It's describing the judgment of Satan and of his kingdom. After these things in Revelation 19, verse 1, I heard a great voice of much people in heaven saying, Alleluia, salvation and glory and honor and power unto the Lord our God. For true and righteous are his judgments. For he has judged the great whore, which did corrupt the earth with her fornication, and hath avenged the blood of his servants at her hand. And again they said, Alleluia, and her smoke rose up for ever and ever. And the 24 elders and the 4 beasts, or the 4 living creatures, fell down and worshiped God that sat on the throne, saying, Amen, Alleluia. And a voice came out of the throne, saying, Praise our God, all ye his servants, and ye that fear him, both small and great. And I heard as it were the voice of a great multitude, and as the voice of many waters, and as the voice of mighty thundering, saying, Alleluia, for the Lord God omnipotent reigneth. That's the cause of the outburst. They can't hold it back. Alleluia. The reason is because Babylon has fallen. Satan has fallen. The kingdoms of this world have fallen. The Lord Jesus Christ has taken the kingdom to himself and reigns to ever and ever. The Lord God omnipotent reigneth. And the Greek word translated as omnipotent is also translated as almighty. The Lord God Almighty reigneth. let us be glad and rejoice and give honor to him. And, you know, there's a caller who calls into our question and answer program, and he's always mentioning praising God and always looking really at the positive and the fact that we should be rejoicing at this time. And he constantly brings this up, and I appreciate that.

multiplication of evil everywhere. They look out and they say, you got to be crazy. How can Christ be ruling the earth? How can he have put down Satan? You got it all wrong. This is Satan's work. This is Satan's doing out there. It can't be God. God wouldn't do this. Well, no, you don't understand. You don't understand the purpose for his rule. If we go on here in Revelation 19, it says in verse 15, and out of his mouth goeth a sharp sword, that with it he should smite the nations, and he shall rule them with a rod of iron, and he treadeth the winepress of the fierceness and wrath of Almighty God. See, the purpose of Jesus Christ's temporary earthly rule of this earth is to punish the unsaved inhabitants of the world. He's not ruling, in other words, for their good, for their welfare, for their benefit, as we would expect from the good God. No, of course, he rules his people in an eternal way, and he's always ruling for the good and for the welfare of his elect people. He never stops doing that, as all things work together for their good, no matter the circumstances. But as far as the sinner who's in his sins and his condition will not change throughout the day of judgment or forever, now at this point, Christ's purpose is to destroy them. He is ruling for that purpose. And that's why God has given him a name. If we go to Revelation chapter 9, and we don't have time to establish the context here, but it is, once again, the context of the final judgment of this world, where a star comes down from heaven and opens the bottomless pit, and smoke comes up out of the pit and darkens the sun, and basically the earth becomes the condition, as was the pit, it turns into the condition of hell, and locusts come out of the smoke, and the locusts typify the elect. And we read in Revelation 9, verse 10, of the locusts, it says, and they had tails like unto scorpions, and there were stings in their tails, and their power was to hurt men 5 months. The 5 months is a prolonged judgment. It's not to be taken literally. It represents the entire duration of judgment day, which is years. So throughout the duration of judgment is what the 5 months means. And then it goes on to say in verse 11, and they had a king over them, which is the angel of the bottomless pit, whose name in the Hebrew tongue is Abaddon, but in the Greek tongue hath his name Apollyon. Now, isn't this very interesting that here again is judgment day in view, and a king is brought to mention, or God refers to a king over the locusts, and the king is said to be the angel of the bottomless pit. And unfortunately, we don't have time to prove this, but that can only be Christ. It can only be Christ. And it's further confirmed when we're told whose name in the Hebrew tongue is Abaddon, but in the Greek tongue hath his name Apollyon. Abaddon in the Hebrew is the word for destruction. Apollyon in the Greek is the word for destroy or perish. And therefore, the king's name, who is the angel of the bottomless pit, is destruction. He is the king of destruction. And that, of course, as names of God teach us about God, this particular name teaches us concerning that judgment rule of God as he rules the earth for a limited duration.

0: in order to destroy the wicked. He will rule until destruction is carried out. And 1 Corinthians 15 confirms this, where it tells us that he will reign till the last enemy is destroyed, and the last enemy to be destroyed is death. Well, you know, this is something we have to spend some time with to get accustomed to. So Lord willing, we'll go into this a little further in our next Sunday study.
1: 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May you have a blessed Sunday Sabbath, and may the Lord's perfect will be done.

We welcome you to eBible Fellowship's Bible reading program. We read in 2 Timothy 3, verse 16, "All Scripture is given by inspiration of God and is profitable for doctrine, for reproof, for correction, for instruction in righteousness." Now, let's begin our Bible reading program. Isaiah chapter 28. Woe to the crown of pride, to the drunkards of Ephraim, whose glorious beauty is a fading flower, which are on the head of the fat valleys of them that are overcome with wine. Behold, the Lord hath a mighty and strong one, which is a tempest of hail and a destroying storm, as a flood of mighty waters overflowing, shall cast down to the earth with the hand. The crown of pride, the drunkards of Ephraim, shall be trodden under feet, and the glorious beauty which is on the head of the fat valley shall be a fading flower, and as a hasty fruit before the summer, which when he that looketh upon it seeth, while it is yet in his hand, he eateth it up. In that day shall the Lord of hosts be for a crown of glory, and for a diadem of beauty, unto the residue of his people, and for a spirit of judgment to him that sitteth in judgment, and for strength to them that turn the battle to the gate. But they also have erred through wine, and through strong drink are out of the way. The priest and the prophet have erred through strong drink. They are swallowed up of wine. They are out of the way through strong drink. They err in vision. They stumble in judgment. For all tables are full of vomit and filthiness, so that there is no place clean. Whom shall he teach knowledge? And whom shall he make to understand doctrine? Them that are weaned from the milk and drawn from the breasts. For precept must be upon precept, precept upon precept, line upon line, line upon line, here a little and there a little. For with stammering lips and another tongue will he speak to this people, to whom he said, "This is the rest wherewith ye may cause the weary to rest, and this is the refreshing." Yet they would not hear. But the word of the Lord was unto them precept upon precept, precept upon precept, line upon line, line upon line, here a little and there a little, that they might go and fall backward and be broken and snared and taken. Wherefore, hear the word of the Lord, ye scornful men that rule this people which is in Jerusalem, because ye have said, "We have made a covenant with death, and with hell are we at agreement. When the overflowing scourge shall pass through, it shall not come unto us. For we have made lies our refuge, and under falsehood have we hid ourselves." Therefore, thus saith the Lord God, "Behold, I lay in Zion for a foundation a stone, a tried stone, a precious cornerstone, a sure foundation. He that believeth shall not make haste. Judgment also will I lay to the line, and righteousness to the plummet. And the hail shall sweep away the refuge of lies, and the water shall overflow the hiding place. And your covenant with death shall be disannulled, and your agreement with hell shall not stand. When the overflowing scourge shall pass through, then ye shall be trodden down by it. From the time that it goeth forth, it shall take you. For morning by morning shall it pass over, by day and by night. And it shall be a vexation only to understand the report. For the bed is shorter than that a man can stretch himself on it, and the covering narrower than that he can wrap himself in it. For the Lord shall rise up as in Mount Perazim, he shall be wroth as in the valley of Gibeon, that he may do his work, his strange work, and bring to pass his act, his strange act. Now therefore, be ye not mockers, lest your bands be made strong. For I have heard from the Lord God of hosts a consumption even determined upon the whole earth. Give ye ear, and hear my voice. Hearken and hear my speech. Doth the plowman plow all day to sow?
Doth he open and break the clods of his ground? When he hath made plain the face thereof, doth he not cast abroad the fitches, and scatter the cumin, and cast in the principal wheat, and the appointed barley, and the rye in their place? For his God doth instruct him to discretion, and doth teach him. For the fitches are not threshed with a threshing instrument, neither is a cartwheel turned upon the cumin, but the fitches are beaten out with a staff, and the cumin with a rod. Breadcorn is bruised, because he will not ever be threshing it, nor break it with the wheel of his cart, nor bruise it with his horsemen. This also cometh forth from the Lord of hosts, which is wonderful in counsel and excellent in working.

Isaiah 29. Woe to Ariel, the city where David dwelt. Add ye year to year, let them kill sacrifices. Yet I will distress Ariel, and there shall be heaviness and sorrow, and it shall be unto me as Ariel. And I will camp against thee round about, and will lay siege against thee with a mount, and I will raise forts against thee. And thou shalt be brought down, and shalt speak out of the ground, and thy speech shall be low out of the dust, and thy voice shall be as of one that hath a familiar spirit out of the ground, and thy speech shall whisper out of the dust. Moreover, the multitude of thy strangers shall be like small dust, and the multitude of the terrible ones shall be as chaff that passeth away. Yea, it shall be at an instant, suddenly. Thou shalt be visited of the Lord of hosts with thunder and with earthquake, and great noise with storm and tempest, and the flame of devouring fire. And the multitude of all the nations that fight against Ariel, even all that fight against her and her munition, and that distress her, shall be as a dream of a night vision. It shall even be as when an hungry man dreameth, and behold, he eateth, but he awaketh, and his soul is empty. Or as when a thirsty man dreameth, and behold, he drinketh, but he awaketh, and behold, he is faint, and his soul hath appetite. So shall the multitude of all the nations be that fight against Mount Zion. Stay yourselves and wonder, cry ye out and cry. They are drunken, but not with wine. They stagger, but not with strong drink. For the Lord hath poured out upon you the spirit of deep sleep, and hath closed your eyes. The prophets and your rulers, the seers, hath he covered. And the vision of all is become unto you as the words of a book that is sealed, which men deliver to one that is learned, saying, Read this, I pray thee, and he saith, I cannot, for it is sealed. And the book is delivered to him that is not learned, saying, Read this, I pray thee, and he saith, I am not learned. Wherefore the Lord said, Forasmuch as this people draw near me with their mouth, and with their lips do honor me, but have removed their heart far from me, and their fear toward me is taught by the precept of men. Therefore, behold, I will proceed to do a marvelous work among this people, even a marvelous work and a wonder. For the wisdom of their wise men shall perish, and the understanding of their prudent men shall be hid. Woe unto them that seek deep to hide their counsel from the Lord, and their works are in the dark, and they say, Who seeth us, and who knoweth us? Surely your turnings of things upside down shall be esteemed as the potter's clay, for shall the work say of him that made it, He made me not? For shall the work say of him that made it, He made me not? Or shall the thing framed say of him that framed it, He had no understanding? Is it not yet a very little while, and Lebanon shall be turned into a fruitful field, and the fruitful field shall be esteemed as a forest? And in that day shall the deaf hear the words of the book, and the eyes of the blind shall see out of obscurity and out of darkness. The meek also shall increase their joy in the Lord, and the poor among men shall rejoice in the Holy One of Israel. For the terrible one is brought to naught, and the scorner is consumed, and all that watch for iniquity are cut off, that make a man an offender for a word, and lay a snare for him that reproveth in the gate, and turn aside the just for a thing of naught. Therefore thus saith the Lord, who redeemed Abraham concerning the house of Jacob, Jacob shall not now be ashamed, neither shall his face now wax pale. But when he seeth his children, the work of mine hands, in the midst of him, they shall sanctify my name, and sanctify the Holy One of Jacob, and shall fear the God of Israel. They also that erred in spirit shall come to understanding, and they that murmured shall learn doctrine.

Isaiah chapter 30. Woe to the rebellious children, saith the Lord, that take counsel, but not of me, and that cover with a covering, but not of my spirit, that they may add sin to sin, that walk to go down into Egypt, and have not asked at my mouth, to strengthen themselves in the strength of Pharaoh, and to trust in the shadow of Egypt. Therefore shall the strength of Pharaoh be your shame, and the trust in the shadow of Egypt your confusion. For his princes were at Zoan, and his ambassadors came to Hanes. They were all ashamed of a people that could not profit them, nor be in help, nor profit, but a shame, and also a reproach. The burden of the beasts of the south. Into the land of trouble and anguish, from whence come the young and old lion, the viper and fiery flying serpent. They will carry their riches upon the shoulders of young asses, and their treasures upon the bunches of camels, to a people that shall not profit them. For the Egyptians shall help in vain, and to no purpose. Therefore have I cried concerning this. Their strength is to sit still. Now go. Write it before them in a table, and note it in a book, that it may be for the time to come, forever and ever, that this is a rebellious people, lying children, children that will not hear the law of the Lord, which say to the seers, see not, and to the prophets, prophesy not unto us right things, speak unto us smooth things, prophesy deceits. Get you out of the way, turn aside out of the path, cause the Holy One of Israel to cease from before us. Wherefore, thus saith the Holy One of Israel, because ye despise this word, and trust in oppression and perverseness, and stay thereon, therefore, this iniquity shall be to you as a breach, ready to fall, swelling out in a high wall, whose breaking cometh suddenly at an instant. And he shall break it as the breaking of the potter's vessel that is broken in pieces. He shall not spare, so that there shall not be found in the bursting of it assured to take fire from the hearth, or to take water withal out of the pit. For thus saith the Lord God, the Holy One of Israel, in returning in rest shall ye be saved, in quietness and in confidence shall be your strength. And ye would not. But ye said, no, for we will flee upon horses, therefore shall ye flee, and we will ride upon the swift, therefore shall they that pursue you be swift. 1,000 shall flee at the rebuke of one, at the rebuke of 5 shall ye flee, till ye be left as a beacon upon the top of a mountain, and as an ensign on a hill. And therefore will the Lord wait, that he may be gracious unto you. And therefore will he be exalted, that he may have mercy upon you. For the Lord is a God of judgment. Blessed are all they that wait for him. For the people shall dwell in Zion at Jerusalem. Thou shalt weep no more. He will be very gracious unto thee at the voice of thy cry. When he shall hear it, he will answer thee. And though the Lord give you the bread of adversity and the water of affliction, yet shall not thy teachers be removed into a corner any more, but thy eyes shall see thy teachers, and thine ears shall hear a word behind thee, saying, this is the way, walk ye in it, when ye turn to the right hand, and when ye turn to the left. Ye shall defile also the covering of thy graven images of silver, and the ornament of thy molten images of gold. Thou shalt cast them away as a menstruous cloth. Thou shalt say unto it, get thee hence. Then shall he give the rain of thy seed, that thou shalt sow the ground withal, and bread of the increase of the earth. And it shall be fat and plenteous. In that day shall thy cattle feed in large pastures. The oxen likewise, and the young asses that ear the ground shall eat clean provender, which hath been winnowed with the shovel and with the fan. And there shall be upon every high mountain and upon every high hill rivers and streams of waters in the day of the great slaughter, when the towers fall. Moreover, the light of the moon shall be as the light of the sun,
and the light of the sun shall be sevenfold, as the light of 7 days, in the day that the Lord bindeth up the breach of his people and healeth the stroke of their wound. Behold, the name of the Lord cometh from far, burning with his anger, and the burden thereof is heavy. His lips are full of indignation, and his tongue as a devouring fire, and his breath as an overflowing stream shall reach to the midst of the neck to sift the nations with the sieve of vanity. And there shall be a bridle in the jaws of the people, causing them to err. Ye shall have a song as in the night when a holy solemnity is kept, and gladness of heart, as when one goeth with a pipe to come into the mountain of the Lord, to the mighty one of Israel. And the Lord shall cause his glorious voice to be heard, and shall shew the lightning down of his arm, with the indignation of his anger, and with the flame of a devouring fire, with scattering, and tempest, and hailstones. For through the voice of the Lord shall the Assyrian be beaten down which smote with a rod, and in every place where the grounded staff shall pass, which the Lord shall lay upon him. It shall be with tabrets and harps, and in battles of shaking he will fight with it. For Tophet is ordained of old, yea, for the king it is prepared. He hath made it deep and large. The pile thereof is fire and much wood. The breath of the Lord, like a stream of brimstone, doth kindle it.

0: Isaiah 31. Woe to them that go down to Egypt for help, and stay on horses and trust in chariots, because they are many, and in horsemen, because they are very strong. But they look not unto the Holy One of Israel, neither seek the Lord. Yet he also is wise, and will bring evil, and will not call back his words, but will arise against the house of the evildoers, and against the help of them that work iniquity. Now the Egyptians are men and not God, and their horses flesh and not spirit. When the Lord shall stretch out his hand, both he that helpeth shall fall, and he that is holpen shall fall down, and they all shall fail together. For thus hath the Lord spoken unto me, like as the lion and the young lion roaring on his prey, when a multitude of shepherds is called forth against him, he will not be afraid of their voice, nor abase himself for the noise of them. So shall the Lord of hosts come down to fight for Mount Zion and for the hill thereof. As birds flying, so will the Lord of hosts defend Jerusalem. Defending also he will deliver it, and passing over he will preserve it. Turn ye unto him, from whom the children of Israel have deeply revolted. For in that day every man shall cast away his idols of silver and his idols of gold, which your own hands have made unto you for a sin. Then shall the Assyrian fall with the sword, not of a mighty man, and the sword, not of a mean man, shall devour him. But he shall flee from the sword, and his young men shall be discomfited. And he shall pass over to his stronghold for fear, and his princes shall be afraid of the ensign, saith the Lord, whose fire is in Zion, and his furnace in Jerusalem. Isaiah 32. Behold, a king shall reign in righteousness, and princes shall rule in judgment. And a man shall be as an hiding place from the wind, and a covert from the tempest, as rivers of water in a dry place, as the shadow of a great rock in a weary land. And the eyes of them that see shall not be dim, and the ears of them that hear shall hearken. The heart also of the rash shall understand knowledge, and the tongue of the stammerers shall be ready to speak plainly. The vile person shall be no more called liberal, nor the churl said to be bountiful. For the vile person will speak villainy, and his heart will work iniquity, to practice hypocrisy and to utter error against the Lord, to make empty the soul of the hungry, and he will cause the drink of the thirsty to fail. The instruments also of the churl are evil. He deviseth wicked devices to destroy the poor with lying words, even when the needy speaketh right. But the liberal deviseth liberal things, and by liberal things shall he stand. Rise up, ye women that are at ease. Hear my voice, ye careless daughters. Give ear unto my speech. Many days and years shall ye be troubled, ye careless women. For the vintage shall fail, the gathering shall not come. Tremble, ye women that are at ease. Be troubled, ye careless ones. Strip you and make you bare, and gird sackcloth upon your loins. They shall lament for the teats, for the pleasant fields, for the fruitful vine. Upon the land of my people shall come up thorns and briars, yea, upon all the houses of joy in the joyous city, because the palaces shall be forsaken, the multitude of the city shall be left, the forts and towers shall be for dens forever, a joy of wild asses, a pasture of flocks, until the Spirit be poured upon us from on high, and the wilderness be a fruitful field, and the fruitful field be counted for a forest. Then judgment shall dwell in the wilderness, and righteousness remain in the fruitful field. And the work of righteousness shall be peace, and the effect of righteousness quietness and assurance forever. And my people shall dwell in a peaceable habitation, and in sure dwellings, and in quiet resting places. When it shall hail coming down on the forest, and the city shall be low in a low place. Blessed are ye that sow beside all waters, that send forth thither the feet of the ox and the ass. And we thank you for joining us for eBible Fellowship's Bible Reading Program. We invite you to visit our website at www.ebiblefellowship.org.
1: Well, greetings, Bible students, and welcome to today's edition of eBible Fellowship's Bible Quiz. In Psalm 119, verse 130, we read, "The entrance of thy words giveth light. It giveth understanding unto the simple." And we've come around to that time again, guys. It's Bible quiz time. Question number one. True or false, including Saul, David, and Solomon, the total number of kings in the history of both Judah and the 10 northern tribes was 23. Is that true or false, that each of the two kingdoms of Israel had a total of 23 kings if we include Saul, David, and Solomon? Number two, where do we read in the Bible that God considers all unsaved men to be mad? Where do we read in the Bible that God considers all unsaved men to be mad? Number three, we read that Samson broke the green withs that bound him as a thread of tow is broken. What is tow? Number four, fill in the blank in this verse from 1 Corinthians 13. For now we see through a glass blank, but then face to face. That's an easy one. Fill in that blank. For now we see through a glass blank, but then face to face. And number five, true or false, David killed the Amalekite who told him about Saul's death. Is that true or false that David killed that Amalekite who told him about Saul's death? And we'll hear those answers in a moment.

All right, let's hear today's answers. Question number one, true or false, including Saul, David, and Solomon, the total number of kings in the history of both Judah and the 10 northern tribes was 23. That's true. It is a difficult task to go through the history of Israel, counting each individual king, but it can be seen that each had 20 after Saul, David, and Solomon, bringing the total of each to 23 kings. This can be substantiated in other histories of Israel or in Bible commentaries, and also in several of Harold Camping's books. It is true, each kingdom of Israel after the division, both Judah and the northern kingdom, had a total of 23 kings when you count Saul, David, and Solomon. Number two, where do we read in the Bible that God considers all unsaved men to be mad? We read that in Ecclesiastes 9, verse 3. Let me read that. This is an evil among all things that are done under the sun, that there is one event unto all. Yea, also the heart of the sons of men is full of evil, and madness is in their heart while they live, and after that they go to the dead. Number three, we read that Samson broke the green withs that bound him as a thread of tow is broken. What is tow? It is a small fiber of flax used for wick in candles and lamps. And you read that in Judges 16:9, the verse we just read about Samson breaking those green withs as if they were tow. There's no specific description in the Bible of what tow is, but again, you can find descriptions of it in some commentaries and concordances, but we remember they are the works of men, but again, this one is in all likelihood accurate. Number four, fill in the blank in this verse from 1 Corinthians 13. For now we see through a glass darkly, but then face to face. That's 1 Corinthians 13:12. For now we see through a glass darkly, but then face to face. Number five, true or false? David killed the Amalekite who told him about Saul's death. This is true. Saul and his army were being routed by the Philistines, and he had been hit already with a couple of arrows. He was dying. He knew he didn't have a chance of living. The Philistines were almost upon him. And then this Amalekite showed up, who just happened to be in the area, and Saul asked him to help him to commit suicide. So the man did. And then he came and told David about how Saul died, and David was angry, and he said to the man, "How wast thou not afraid to stretch forth thine hand to destroy Jehovah's anointed?" Although Saul devoted a lot of time to trying to kill David, David respected very much that Saul was anointed of the Lord to be king of Israel. So he was angry at the man for that, and he said to him, "How wast thou not afraid to stretch forth thine hand to destroy Jehovah's anointed?" And David called one of the young men and said, "Go near and fall upon him," and he smote him that he died. You read that in 2 Samuel 1, verses 1 to 16. That's our eBible Fellowship Bible quiz for today. And may God bless your study in His Word.

Hi, this is Harry Dysart with eBible Fellowship. Thanks for joining us for the Psalm of the Day. As our Lord says in His Word in Ephesians chapter 5, verses 19 and 20, speaking to yourselves in psalms and hymns and spiritual songs, singing and making melody in your heart to the Lord, giving thanks always for all things unto God and the Father, in the name of our Lord Jesus Christ. Psalm 131. A Song of Degrees of David. Jehovah, my heart is not haughty, nor mine eyes lofty. Neither do I exercise myself in great matters, or in things too high for me. Surely I have behaved and quieted myself, as a child that is weaned of his mother. My soul is even as a weaned child. Let Israel hope in Jehovah from henceforth and forever. As our Lord instructs us, we read in Psalm 47, verses 6 and 7, Sing praises to God, sing praises unto our King, sing praises. For God is the King of all the earth, sing ye praises with understanding. Please join us again for the Psalm of the Day. May God's word be praised.

0: Is a recording of a live e-Bible fellowship Day in the Word session, which took place on August 26, 2018. And now with part one in his study of Ephesians chapter 2, here's Eddie Ramos.
1: Last month we finally got through chapter 1 of Ephesians, so I wanted to see if we could hopefully eventually, Lord willing, get through the rest of the book. So what I wanted to start doing is I want to start reading back from Chapter 1, verse 15, actually, and to get into the context of chapter 2. So we'll read from chapter 1, verse 15, Ephesians chapter 1, verse 15, and we'll go down to verse 6 of chapter 2. Ephesians 1, chapter 15. There we read. Wherefore, I also, after I heard of your faith in the Lord Jesus, and love unto all the saints, cease not to give thanks for you, making mention of you in my prayers, that the God of our Lord Jesus Christ, the Father of glory, may give unto you the spirit of wisdom and revelation in the knowledge of him, the eyes of your understanding being enlightened, that ye may know what is the hope of his calling, and what are the riches of the glory of his inheritance in the saints, and what is the exceeding greatness of his power to usward who believe, according to the working of his mighty power, which he wrought in Christ when he raised him from the dead and set him at his own right hand in heavenly places, far above all principality and power and might and dominion and every name that is named, not only in this world, but also in that which is to come, and hath put all things under his feet and gave him to be the head over all things to the church, which is his body, the fullness of him that filleth all in all. And you hath he quickened, who were dead in trespasses and sins, wherein in times past ye walked according to the course of this world, according to the prince of the power of the air, the spirit that now worketh in the children of disobedience, among whom also we all had our conversation in times past, in the lust of our flesh, fulfilling the desires of the flesh and of the mind, and were by nature children of wrath, even as others. But God, who is rich in mercy, for his great love, wherewith he loved us, even when we were dead in sins, hath quickened us together with Christ. By grace ye are saved, and hath raised us up together, and made us sit together in heavenly places in Christ Jesus. Okay, so chapter 1 concluded by pointing out that the work of salvation, which was done by Christ in making payment for sins, was completed, and then he was set at the right hand of God. And then we also learned from the Bible that Christ was set at the right hand of God before the world was created, which confirmed what we've known for some time now, that that's when payment for sins was made, from the foundation of the world. It was through the resurrection from the dead at the world's foundation that Christ was given preeminence over all things. It was also through the resurrection from the dead that the elect were risen with Christ. And that's where the context of chapter 2 comes in. I'm going to read it again. Ephesians 2, verse 1. And you hath he quickened, who were dead in trespasses and sins. Now, even though the whole world was dead in trespasses and sins, the words "and you" at the beginning of this verse are making reference to the saints. Okay, this is who God, through Paul, is speaking to. So we could understand this to say, and you, who are now part of the body of Christ, hath he quickened, who were dead in trespasses and sins. And as you can see in your Bibles, the words "hath he quickened" should be italicized, which means that these words are not in the original text, but they were added by the translators. But while those words are not in the original text in this verse, they are found in very similar verses. If we scroll down to verse 5, we can see one example of this. I guess we have some competition. Ephesians chapter 2, verse 5. It says, even when we were dead in sins, hath he quickened us together with Christ. By grace ye are saved. Also, let's turn to Colossians chapter 2. You can keep your finger here. Let's turn to Colossians chapter 2, verse 13. Colossians 2, 13 says, and you, being dead in your sins and the uncircumcision of your flesh, hath he quickened together with him, having forgiven you all trespasses. So it seems like the translators added the words in Ephesians 2:1 to help us distinguish who's in view here? The saints and not the whole world, even though everyone had died in their trespasses and sins. All right, let's turn back to Ephesians chapter 2. We'll continue there. It says, and you who were dead in trespasses and sins. A few things I want to point out here. First is the word were is Strong's number 5607, and it's mostly translated as being. This word, this chapter begins by looking back at the spiritual condition of the saints, but because this Greek word is in the present tense, it should read, and you being dead in trespasses and sins. Verse 2, wherein in times past ye walked according to the course of this world, according to the prince of the power of the air, the spirit that now worketh in the children of disobedience. And if we look down again at verse 5, we can see that the same word is translated the same way. It's translated in the past tense, but it should be translated in the present tense. So let's read that. It says, even we, being dead in sins, hath quickened us together with Christ. By grace ye are saved. Okay, again, here the word translated as were is translated in the past tense, but in the original text, this word is written in the present tense. Now let's take a look one more time at another example. This passage is, the opening statement of this next passage is word for word, the same as Ephesians 2 verse 1. It's the one that we just read earlier. It's Colossians chapter 2 verse 13. Let's read that one more time. Again, you can keep your finger here. We're just going to keep flipping back and forth. Colossians 2 13 says, here it's translated correctly. It says, and you, being dead in your sins and the uncircumcision of your flesh, hath he quickened together with him, having forgiven you all trespasses. Here the word being is the same Strong's number. It's 5607, and here it's correctly translated in the present tense. So we can see that God is using the present tense word to describe the condition of those who have been made holy. But why does God do this? Well, it's because the penalty of death was for the soul as well as for the flesh. Okay, and our body is still presently under the penalty of death until the completion of our salvation. Before the application of salvation, each child of God walked according to the course of this world. Okay, because it was in their very nature to do so. Okay, but once regeneration took place, the child of God no longer walked or desired to walk in accordance to the course of this world. But because the flesh was not impacted by the regeneration of the soul, it's still dead in sins and is still awaiting the resurrection of the body. So, in other words, the souls of the elect are not presently dead in their sins, but the body is. Let's read Ephesians chapter 2, verse 1 again, and then we'll continue. Ephesians 2, verse 1, and we'll continue into verse 2. And you, again, remember, he's speaking to the saints here, to the faithful. And you, being dead in trespasses and sins, wherein in times past ye walked, according to the course of this world, according to the prince of the power of the air, the spirit that now worketh in the children of disobedience. The word dead in verse 1 is Strong's number 3498, and spiritually it points to that part of an individual that's still under the curse of the law. So for the believer who's truly been born again, the only part that's presently under the curse of the law is his flesh. But for the unbeliever, the body and the soul are under the curse of the law. Let's take a look at Matthew chapter 8. Matthew chapter 8, we'll read verses 18 to 22. Matthew chapter 8. We'll start at verse 18. There we read. Now when Jesus saw the great multitudes about him, he gave commandment to depart unto the other side. And a certain scribe came and said unto him, Master, I will follow thee whithersoever thou goest. Jesus said unto him, the foxes have holes, and the birds of the air have nests, but the Son of Man hath nowhere to lay his head. And another of his disciples said unto him, Lord, suffer me first to go bury my father. But Jesus said unto him, follow me, and let the dead bury their dead. So here in verse 22, both words translated as dead are the same word dead that we're following in Ephesians chapter 2, verse 1. In this passage, the word dead is making reference to both the spiritually dead and the physically dead. The next word I want to examine in Ephesians 2, 1, and that's why I suggested you keep your finger there, is the word is trespass or trespasses, which is Strong's number 3900. Okay, now what exactly is a trespass? Well, this word is also translated as offense. It's translated as sin. It's also translated as fall and fault. So essentially, a trespass is an offense against God's commandment. It's a sin. And the best example we can turn to take a look at this would be Adam's sin, his offense against God's commandment, which was not to eat of the tree of knowledge. Let's turn to Romans chapter 5. Romans 5, we'll read from verses 12 to 17. Here we'll find the word offense being used a couple of times, and that's the word that we're looking at. Romans 5, verse 12. Wherefore, as by one man sin entered into the world, and death by sin, and so death passed upon all men, for that all have sinned. For until the law, sin was in the world, but sin is not imputed where there is no law. Nevertheless, death reigned from Adam to Moses, even over to them that had not sinned after the similitude of Adam's transgression, who is the figure of him that was to come. But not as the offense, and this is our word trespass, but not as the offense, so also is the free gift. For if through the offense of one many be dead, much more the grace of God, and the gift by grace, which is by one man, Jesus Christ, hath abounded unto many. And not as it was by one that sinned, so is the gift. For the judgment was by one to condemnation, but the free gift is of many offenses unto justification. For if by one man's offense death reigned by one, how much more they which receive abundance of grace and the gift of righteousness shall reign in life by one, Jesus Christ. So we can understand a trespass to be an offense against God's commandment. All right, let's turn back to Ephesians chapter 2. Ephesians 2, verse 2. Wherein in times past ye walked. Okay, the opening phrase that's translated, wherein in times past, is looking at the spiritual condition of the elect child of God before the application of salvation. Okay, their walk was not in accordance with the word of God, but it was in accordance to the course of this world. The word translated as walked is Strong's number 4043. And when we look it up, we see a lot of references to people literally walking. But we know that's not where God wants us to stop. Okay, so when we look at some of the miracles Jesus performed, we see that many of them had to do with people that couldn't walk because they were either bedridden or they were lame. So what is the physical what is the purpose of the physical healing? What does God want us to focus on every time he healed someone physically? Salvation. Okay, and it's not, we don't stop just at the physical aspect of something, although a lot of people do. We look to see what is God trying to teach us. Okay, so we know it pointed to salvation. So we can be sure that when Christ healed someone who was lame, it pointed to someone who had had their sins forgiven. Okay, and what did Christ tell the people that were lame? What did he say to them when he healed them? Okay, he said, "Stand up." Okay, that's right. He said, "Stand up and walk." Let's take a look at Matthew chapter 9. We'll read verses 1 to 9. Matthew chapter 9, verse 1 to 9. There we read, "And he entered into a ship and passed over and came into his own city. And behold, they brought to him a man sick of the palsy, lying on a bed. And Jesus, seeing their faith, said unto the sick of the palsy, Son, be of good cheer, thy sins be forgiven thee." Now to be sick of the palsy means that this man was feeble, which is why he couldn't walk. "And behold, a certain of the scribes said within themselves, This man blasphemeth. And Jesus, knowing their thoughts, said, Wherefore think ye evil in your hearts? For whether is easier to say, Thy sins be forgiven thee, or to say, Arise and walk? But that ye may know that the Son of Man hath power on earth to forgive sins, then saith he to the sick of the palsy, Arise, take up thy bed, and go into thine house. And he arose, and departed into his house. But when the multitude saw it, they marveled and glorified God, which had given such power unto men. So Jesus heals a person that had no strength of his own to walk. Okay, and so the man receives his ability to walk from Christ. Okay, and we see this as one of many great miracles that Jesus performed. Okay, now let's take a look at the next verse. It's pretty interesting. And Jesus passed forth from thence and saw a man named Matthew sitting at the receipt of custom, and he said unto him, "Follow me." And he arose and followed him. So at first glance, we don't see a miracle here. Okay, all we see is a man named Matthew who received a command from Christ, and he obeyed his command to get up and follow him. Okay, but the same word arose that was used to describe what the sick of the palsy did is used to describe what Matthew just did. Okay, they both arose. In other words, the moment Christ gave the command to the sick of the palsy to arise, we can see a picture of salvation. Okay, but we ought to see the same picture when Matthew arose and obeyed Christ's command to follow him. So the fact that Matthew wasn't lying on a bed or sick of any physical ailment sometimes causes us to miss the great miracle of salvation that has taken place. Okay, this, you know, salvation, we have to understand, is painted in many different ways. Okay, here it's painted by what Matthew was doing. Matthew was sitting. Okay, historically, yeah, he was sitting, probably doing his job. But this word is also used to describe those that are without salvation still, the word sitting. Let's take a look at the word sitting in Matthew chapter 20. The word sitting, incidentally, is Strong's number 2521. Matthew 20, we'll read verses 30 to 34. Matthew 20, verse 30. There we read. And behold, two blind men sitting, and this is our word, by the wayside, when they heard Jesus pass by, cried out, saying, "Have mercy on us, O Lord, thou Son of David." And the multitude rebuked them because they should hold their peace. But they cried the more, saying, "Have mercy on us, O Lord, thou Son of David." And Jesus stood still and called them and said, "What will ye that I should do unto you?" And they said unto him, "Lord, that our eyes may be opened." So Jesus had compassion on them and touched their eyes, and immediately they received sight and they followed him. Here the blind men were sitting, okay, and when they received their sight, they followed Christ. Or we could say they followed the word of God. Okay, Matthew was also sitting until he received his spiritual sight, and he also followed the word of God. So upon salvation, the Bible teaches us that the inclination of those that have been regenerated is a desire to be obedient to the word of God. And that's what following Christ typifies. Okay, we saw this with the sick or the palsy. We see this with the blind man. And we should also be able to see this with Matthew himself. So we can see that the moment Matthew was commanded to follow Christ is the moment he received spiritual life. Okay, and then he obeyed Christ's commandment. In other words, he arose and followed. Or we could say he arose and walked. So we can see that walking really has to do with following. And in the context of Ephesians chapter 2, those who had not yet received the application of salvation, they also walked. But they walked in disobedience to the commandments of God. Okay, commandments like repent, believe, be baptized, even if they grew up in a church and tried to follow the commands as they were literally written in the Bible, they still couldn't obey the word of God the way God expected or the way God required it to be obeyed. Okay, so before salvation, each person was always disobedient to God. Let's turn back to Ephesians chapter 2. We'll continue with verse 2. "Where in times past ye walked according to the course of this world, according to the prince of the power of the air, the spirit that now worketh in the children of disobedience." Since walking has to do with following or with being obedient, Ephesians 2 verse 2 tells us that before salvation, God's elect walked according to or after the course of this world. Okay, in other words, they walked after the ways of the one who had authority over this world because they were still in bondage to him until the application of salvation took place. Now let's take a look at see why Satan is spoken of as the prince of the power of the air. The word prince is Strong's number 758, and it's primarily translated as the word ruler. So we could say that Satan is the prince or is the ruler of the power of the air. The Bible tells us also that he is the ruler of the devils, or he was the ruler of the devils and of this world. Let's take a look at Matthew chapter 9. Matthew 9, we'll read verses 32 to 34. Matthew chapter 9, verse 32. There we read. As they went out, behold, they brought unto him a dumb man possessed with the devil. And when the devil was cast out, the dumb spake, and the multitudes marveled, saying, It was never so seen in Israel. But the Pharisees said, He casteth out devils through the prince

Others said an angel spake to him. And Jesus answered and said, This voice came not because of me, but for your sakes. Now is the judgment of this world. Now shall the prince or the ruler of this world be cast out. So Satan is called the ruler of the power of the air. So I want to take a look at the word power. The word power is Strong's number 1849, and it's also translated as authority, and it's also translated as right. This is why we can say that Satan was given all authority over this world and over mankind. Let's take a look at another verse. Let's take a look at Luke chapter 4, verse 5. Luke 4, verse 5, we'll read down to verse 7. There we read, And the devil, taking him up unto a high mountain, showed him all the kingdoms of the world in a moment of time. And the devil said unto him, All this power, and this is the word translated as authority, all this authority will I give thee, and the glory of them, for that is delivered unto me, and to whomsoever I will, I give it. If therefore thou wilt worship me, all shall be thine. So we could say that Satan was the ruler of the authority of the air, which brings us to the next word we want to take a look at. It's the word air. The word air is Strong's number 109, and it's always translated as air. So this word alone didn't help me come to a clear definition as to how we can understand what the word air is speaking about. But the next word in Ephesians chapter 2, verse 2 does. It's the word spirit. Let's take a look at Ephesians 2:2. Ephesians chapter 2, verse 2. I'll read it again. It says, Wherein in times past ye walked according to the course of this world, according to the prince of the power of the air, the spirit that now worketh in the children of disobedience. So Satan is called the prince of the power or the ruler of the authority of the air because he's a spirit. Okay, the word spirit is Strong's number 4151, and it's primarily used to refer to the Holy Spirit, but it's also used to speak of evil spirits. And this word spirit is also translated as wind, and so we can see how the word spirit or the word wind can relate to the word air. Let's turn to John chapter 3, verse 8. John chapter 3, verse 8. John 3, verse 8, there we read, The wind, or the Spirit, and this would be the Spirit of God, the wind bloweth where it listeth, and thou hearest the sound thereof, but canst not tell whence it cometh and whither it goeth. So is every one that is born of the Spirit. So in this passage, the blowing of the wind can literally be translated as the breath of the Spirit. I think that's how J.P. Greene's has it. And it's the breath of the Spirit of God that gave life to the unsaved. So the breath of the Spirit of God is synonymous with the Word of God, which is God-breathed. And the Word of God, of course, is synonymous with truth. So we can see why Satan would be called the prince of the power of the air, because he's the ruler of the authority of the air, because it was his spirit, which identifies with lies, essentially, that was given authority over the world. Okay, it was the spirit of Satan that worked in the children of disobedience while they were in bondage to him. And whether they were in the church during the church age or outside of the church, if they were unsaved, then the spirit of Satan was working in them because he was given authority over them. But for all the elect of God, those bonds were broken when the great multitude was saved, when they were set free before God shut the door. At that time, the authority of Satan was taken away, and he came under the judgment of God along with the whole world. And from the beginning of time to the present, God has been working in his own children to will and to do of his good pleasure. We can take a look at that in Philippians chapter 2. Philippians chapter 2, verse 12 and 13. Philippians 2, verse 12, there we read, Wherefore, my beloved, as ye have always obeyed, not as in my presence only, but now much more in my absence. Work out your own salvation with fear and trembling, for it is God which worketh in you, both to will and to do of his good pleasure. Now let's compare that with Ephesians 2:2. In Philippians, we see God working in his children. And in Ephesians 2:2,

Read, wherein in times past ye walked, according to the course of this world, according to the prince of the power of the air, that spirit that now worketh in the children of disobedience. So the word worketh is found in both verses, and they're the same Greek word. They're Strong's number 1754. God worked and continues to work in the lives of each of his children, while Satan worked in the lives of those whom he ruled over until his authority was taken away on May 21, 2011. It was at that time that Satan, along with the whole world, came under the condemnation of God, okay, as he was deposed of any and all authority that he was given. And just to wrap up with verse 2, I want to take a look at the word that's translated as disobedience. This word gives us a pretty clear indication that this is a reference to the unsaved, because when we look up this word, it's Strong's number 543, and we also see this word translated as unbelief. So we can reread the last part of verse 2 of Ephesians to say, the spirit that now worketh in the children of unbelief. Okay, let's continue with verse 3. Ephesians 2, verse 3. Among whom also we all had our conversation in times past, in the lust of our flesh. See how he's including everyone here? Fulfilling the desires of the flesh and of the mind, and were by nature children of wrath, even as others. So verse 3 serves as a reminder for us that before salvation, we were all children of wrath, children of disobedience, as others still are today. And I'm sure I've mentioned this before, but the only difference between a child of God who has been saved and someone who has not been saved is grace. Okay, that, and I keep bringing it up, but I think that's very important to keep in the back of our mind, is that that's the only difference between us. Let's go ahead and take a look at some of the words in this first. First, what I want to take a look at is the word conversation. This word is rightly translated as had our conversation, because it's in the past tense, both in the original text and in the context of this passage. So before salvation, our conversation was according to the desires of our flesh. The word conversation is Strong's number 390, and it has to do with our conduct, which in times past, before salvation, we conducted ourselves according to the desires of our flesh. Let's turn to 1 Timothy chapter 3, verse 15. See how this word conversation is used. 1 Timothy 3:15. There we read, but if I tarry long, that thou mayest know how thou oughtest to behave thyself in the house of God, which is the church of the living God, the pillar and ground of the truth. And the words here that are translated as behave thyself is the word conversation. Okay, let's turn back to Ephesians chapter 2. And I want to make that substitution. Ephesians 2, verse 3. Among whom also we all had our conversation, or our behavior in times past, in the lust of our flesh, fulfilling the desires of the flesh and of the mind, and were by nature the children of wrath, even as others. So no matter how a person may have been living before salvation, whether they were living in open rebellion and sin, or whether they were trying to be obedient to the commandments of God and living a good and peaceful life, God in verse 3 of Ephesians is describing the condition of every individual before salvation. Okay, because that is how God saw our sin. All were under his wrath. And in this sense, we were no different than those that were not chosen for salvation. The next word, lusts, in verse 3 is Strong's number 1939, and it's also translated as desire. Normally, this word lust identifies with sinful desires, but in the Bible, God uses this word lust, or the original Greek word, to mean strong desire. So what the translators decided to do was, when they translated the word lust, when the context spoke about something sinful, okay, or something negative, and then they translated it as desire when it spoke about other things. So let's take a look at a few examples. Luke chapter 22, verse 15. I just want to point out that this word is not always translated as lust. Luke 22:15. There we read, and he said unto them, with desire I have desired to eat this Passover with you before I suffer.
So the first word translated as desire in this verse is the word that's primarily translated as lust. Okay, it was a strong desire of Christ to eat the Passover with his disciples. Let's take a look at another one. Philippians chapter 1, verse 23. Philippians 1, verse 23. There we read, "For I am in a strait betwixt two, having a desire to depart and to be with Christ, which is far better." Again, here, the word desire is used in the context that shows how much emphasis can be placed on this word. Okay, it's a strong desire for the child of God to want to depart and to be with Christ, which is far better than to remain in this world. Okay, so this is how we can interpret the word lust in Ephesians 2:3. Let's turn back there. Ephesians 2:3. We'll read it again. "Among whom also we all had our conversation," or our conduct or behavior, "in times past in the lusts," or in the strong desires of our flesh. Okay, and because the desire of our flesh was sin, or is sin, the word that has been translated as lust here is properly translated as lust. It should be translated as lust. Now, when we read through the rest of the scriptures and we come across the word flesh, most of the time the word flesh is given a negative connotation, because we know that the word flesh is in contrast with the spirit. Okay. Because the word flesh is used to typify our sinful nature. So the word flesh in this verse is Strong's number 4561, and it appears 151 times in the New Testament. 147 of those times is translated as flesh. And each time we look up the word flesh, we'll notice, as I mentioned earlier, that most of the times this word is used, it's used to speak of the sinful nature of mankind, but not every time. For example, we don't have to turn there, but the first five verses of Matthew chapter 19 are speaking about the first union which God established between Adam and Eve. Okay, it says that they were made one flesh. Okay, but this was before the fall. So the word flesh here is not being used in a negative way. Another thing I want to point out is that the Bible tells us in John 1 that Christ's birth, that the Word was made flesh. Okay, let's turn there. John chapter 1, verse 14. John chapter 1, verse 14, there we read, "And the Word was made flesh," and this is the word we're following, "and dwelt among us, and we beheld his glory, the glory as of the only begotten of the Father, full of grace and truth." So now we have to be careful that we don't apply the spiritual picture of what the flesh represents to Christ himself. Okay, and so the fact that the word flesh is also used to describe Christ's birth teaches us that we have to dig deeper in order to understand what's being said here. So let's turn to Romans chapter 8, and we'll get some clarification. Romans chapter 8, we'll read verse 3. Romans chapter 8, verse 3, there we read, "For what the law could not do, in that it was weak through the flesh, God sending his own Son in the likeness of sinful flesh, and for sin condemned sin in the flesh." So the fact that the Word became flesh means that the Word was made in the likeness of sinful flesh. But Christ himself in his human nature was without sin. Let's take a look at Hebrews chapter 4, 15. Hebrews 4, 15. There we read, "For we have not an high priest which cannot be touched with the feeling of our infirmities, but was in all points tempted like as we are, yet without sin." So the word flesh itself still takes on a negative connotation when referring to Christ, but only because he came in the likeness of sinful flesh. All right, let's turn back to Ephesians chapter 2, verse 3. "Among whom also we all had our conversation in times past in the lust of our flesh, fulfilling the desires of the flesh and of the mind, and were by nature children of wrath, even as others." The word lust, which we looked at earlier to mean strong desire, is not the same word as this other word in verse 3 that's translated as desire. This word translated as desire is actually the word will. It's Strong's number 2307. In other words, when we fulfill the desires of the flesh, we are fulfilling the will of the flesh. Okay, and that's the condition that the unsaved individuals find themselves in.
That's the condition every one of ourselves found ourselves in before salvation, fulfilling the will of the flesh and the will of the sinful mind. We were by nature children of wrath, children of the world, whose conscience had become seared to sin and to the effects of sin in our lives. Now the word translated as mind in Ephesians 2:3 is Strong's number 1271. And this word is also translated as understanding, and it's also translated as imagination. Let's take a look at Luke chapter 1, verse 51. Luke chapter 1, verse 51, there we read, "He hath showed strength with his arm, and he hath scattered the proud in the imagination of their hearts." And here the word imagination is the word mind. Let's also take a look at Ephesians chapter 4, verse 18. Ephesians 4, 18, there we read, "Having the understanding," or the mind, "darkened, being alienated from the life of God through the ignorance that is in them because of the blindness of their heart." So here again, the word understanding is the word we're following, which is the word mind. So essentially, God created the mind as a place where imagination and understanding takes place. You know, that was part of God's original design when he created man. But spiritually, the mind points to the spiritual understanding of an individual. For the unsaved, the mind is darkened, which means they lack spiritual understanding due to the condition of their soul, which is dead. But for the child of God, the mind, or the spiritual understanding that was once darkened, has been enlightened, or has become enlightened through salvation, okay, or the light of the gospel, we could say. Let's turn to Ephesians chapter 1, verse 18. There we read, "The eyes of your understanding," again, this is the word mind, "the eyes of your mind being enlightened, that ye may know what is the hope of his calling, and what are the riches of the glory of his inheritance in the saints." Now let's take up one last passage in 1 John chapter 5, verse 19. We'll read verses 19 and 20. 1 John 5, 19 and 20. There we read, "And we know that we are of God, and the whole world lieth in wickedness. And we know that the Son of God is come, and hath given us an understanding," or we could say he hath given us a mind, "that we may know him that is true. And we are in him that is true, even his Son, Jesus Christ. This is the true God and eternal life." So upon salvation, the spiritual understanding of the child of God was enlightened. Okay, and this is really the only way we can understand all the spiritual truths that God has prepared for his people. Okay, I want to close here. Let's close with a word of prayer. Dear Heavenly Father, we ask, Lord, that you teach us, Lord, and that if we say anything or teach anything that is incorrect, Father, we ask that you give us the humility to accept correction, Father, in all things. We thank you, Father, for your word. We thank you for blessing us with the freedom and the ability to come to your word as often as we desire, Lord, to come and look for truth. And we only ask, Father, that as we humbly come to your word, that you just continue to guide us and to instruct us, Father, in how you would have us to understand and what you would have us to understand. Thank you, Father, for the remainder of this day. And we pray for your kindness, Lord, for everyone listening. In Jesus' name we pray. Amen.

0: We welcome you to eBible Fellowship's Bible Reading Program. We read in 2 Timothy 3, verse 16, "All Scripture is given by inspiration of God and is profitable for doctrine, for reproof, for correction, for instruction in righteousness." Now, let's begin our Bible Reading Program.
1: According to John, Chapter 7. After these things Jesus walked in Galilee, for he would not walk in Jewry, because the Jews sought to kill him. Now the Jews' feast of tabernacles was at hand. His brethren therefore said unto him, "Depart hence, and go into Judea, that thy disciples also may see the works that thou doest. For there is no man that doeth anything in secret, and he himself seeketh to be known openly. If thou do these things, show thyself to the world." For neither did his brethren believe in him. Then Jesus said unto them, "My time is not yet come, but your time is alway ready. The world cannot hate you, but me it hateth, because I testify of it that the works thereof are evil. Go ye up unto this feast. I go not up yet unto this feast, for my time is not yet full come." When he had said these words unto them, he abode still in Galilee. But when his brethren were gone up, then went he also up unto the feast, not openly, but as it were in secret. Then the Jews sought him at the feast, and said, "Where is he?" And there was much murmuring among the people concerning him, for some said, "He is a good man." Others said, "Nay, but he deceiveth the people." Howbeit no man spake openly of him for fear of the Jews. Now about the midst of the feast Jesus went up into the temple and taught. And the Jews marveled, saying, "How knoweth this man letters, having never learned?" Jesus answered them and said, "My doctrine is not mine, but his that sent me. If any man will do his will, he shall know of the doctrine, whether it be of God, or whether I speak of myself. He that speaketh of himself seeketh his own glory, but he that seeketh his glory that sent him, the same is true, and no unrighteousness is in him. Did not Moses give you the law, and yet none of you keepeth the law? Why go ye about to kill me?" The people answered and said, "Thou hast a devil, who goeth about to kill thee?" Jesus answered and said unto them, "I have done one work, and ye all marvel. Moses therefore gave unto you circumcision, not because it is of Moses, but of the fathers, and ye on the Sabbath day circumcise a man. If a man on the Sabbath day receive circumcision, that the law of Moses should not be broken, are ye angry at me, because I have made a man every whit whole on the Sabbath day? Judge not according to the appearance, but judge righteous judgment." Then said some of them of Jerusalem, "Is not this he whom they seek to kill? But lo, he speaketh boldly, and they say nothing unto him. Do the rulers know indeed that this is the very Christ? Howbeit we know this man whence he is, but when Christ cometh, no man knoweth whence he is." Then cried Jesus in the temple as he taught, saying, "Ye both know me, and ye know whence I am, and I am not come of myself, but he that sent me is true, whom ye know not. But I know him, for I am from him, and he hath sent me." Then they sought to take him, but no man laid hands on him, because his hour was not yet come. And many of the people believed on him, and said, "When Christ cometh, will he do more miracles than these which this man hath done?" The Pharisees heard that the people murmured such things concerning him, and the Pharisees and the chief priests sent officers to take him. Then said Jesus unto them, "Yet a little while am I with you, and then I go unto him that sent me. Ye shall seek me, and shall not find me, and where I am, thither ye cannot come." Then said the Jews among themselves, "Whither will he go that we shall not find him? Will he go unto the dispersed among the Gentiles, and teach the Gentiles? What manner of saying is this that he said, Ye shall seek me, and shall not find me, and where I am, thither ye cannot come. In the last day, that great day of the feast, Jesus stood and cried, saying, If any man thirst, let him come unto me, and drink. He that believeth on me, as the Scripture hath said, out of his belly shall flow rivers of living water. But this spake he of the Spirit, which they that believe on him should receive, for the Holy Ghost was not yet given, because that Jesus was not yet glorified. Many of the people therefore, when they heard this saying, said, Of a truth this is the prophet. Others said, This is the Christ. But some said, Shall Christ come out of Galilee? Hath not the Scripture said that Christ cometh of the seed of David, and out of the town of Bethlehem where David was? So there was a division among the people because of him. And some of them would have taken him, but no man laid hands on him. Then came the officers to the chief priests and Pharisees, and they said unto them, Why have ye not brought him? The officers answered, Never man spake like this man. Then answered them the Pharisees, Are ye also deceived? Have any of the rulers or of the Pharisees believed on him? But this people who knoweth not the law are cursed. Nicodemus saith unto them, He that came to Jesus by night, being one of them, Doth our law judge any man before it hear him, and know what he doeth? They answered and said unto him, Art thou also of Galilee? Search and look, for out of Galilee ariseth no prophet. And every man went unto his own house. According to John. Chapter 8. Jesus went unto the Mount of Olives. And early in the morning he came again into the temple, and all the people came unto him, and he sat down and taught them. And the scribes and Pharisees brought unto him a woman taken in adultery, and when they had set her in the midst, they say unto him, Master, this woman was taken in adultery in the very act. Now Moses in the law commandeth us that such should be stoned. But what sayest thou? This they said, tempting him, that they might have to accuse him. But Jesus stooped down, and with his finger wrote on the ground, as though he heard them not. So when they continued asking him, he lifted up himself and said unto them, He that is without sin among you, let him first cast a stone at her. And again he stooped down and wrote on the ground. And they which heard it, being convicted by their own conscience, went out one by one, beginning at the eldest even unto the last, and Jesus was left alone, and the woman standing in the midst. When Jesus had lifted up himself and saw none but the woman, he said unto her, Woman, where are those thine accusers? Hath no man condemned thee? She said, No man, Lord. And Jesus said unto her, Neither do I condemn thee. Go and sin no more. Then spake Jesus again unto them, saying, I am the light of the world. He that followeth me shall not walk in darkness, but shall have the light of life. The Pharisees therefore said unto him, Thou bearest record of thyself. Thy record is not true. Jesus answered and said unto them, Though I bear record of myself, yet my record is true, for I know whence I came and whither I go, but ye cannot tell whence I come and whither I go. Ye judge after the flesh, I judge no man. And yet if I judge, my judgment is true, for I am not alone, but I am the Father that sent me. It is also written in your law that the testimony of two men is true. I am one that bear witness of myself, and the Father that sent me beareth witness of me. Then said they unto him, Where is thy Father? Jesus answered, Ye neither know me nor my Father. If ye had known me, ye should have known my Father also. These words spake Jesus in the treasury as he taught in the temple, and no man laid hands on him, for his hour was not yet come. Then said Jesus again unto them, I go my way, and ye shall seek me, and shall die in your sins. Whither I go, ye cannot come. Then said the Jews, Will he kill himself, because he saith, Whither I go, ye cannot come? And he said unto them, Ye are from beneath, I am from above. Ye are of this world, I am not of this world. I said therefore unto you, that ye shall die in your sins, for if ye believe not that I am he, ye shall die in your sins. Then said they unto him, Who art thou? And Jesus saith unto them, Even the same that I said unto you from the beginning. I have many things to say and to judge of you, but he that sent me is true, and I speak to the world those things which I have heard of him. They understood not that he spake to them of a father. Then said Jesus unto them, When ye have lifted up the Son of Man, then shall ye know that I am he, and that I do nothing of myself, but as my Father hath taught me, I speak these things. And he that sent me is with me. The Father hath not left me alone, for I do always those things that please him. As he spake these words, many believed on him. Then said Jesus to those Jews which believed on him, If ye continue in my word, then are ye my disciples indeed. And ye shall know the truth, and the truth shall make you free. They answered him, We be Abraham's seed, and were never in bondage to any man. How sayest thou, Ye shall be made free? Jesus answered them, Verily, verily, I say unto you, Whosoever committeth sin is the servant of sin. And the servant abideth not in the house for ever, but the Son abideth ever. If the Son therefore shall make you free, ye shall be free indeed. I know that ye are Abraham's seed, but ye seek to kill me, because my word hath no place in you. I speak that which I have seen with my Father, and ye do that which ye have seen with your father. They answered and said unto him, Abraham is our father. Jesus saith unto them, If ye were Abraham's children, ye would do the works of Abraham. But now ye seek to kill me, a man that hath told you the truth, which I have heard of God. This did not Abraham. Ye do the deeds of your father. Then said they to him, We be not born of fornication. We have one Father, even God. Jesus said unto them, If God were your Father, ye would love me, for I proceedeth forth and came from God, neither came I of myself, but he sent me. Why do ye not understand my speech, even because ye cannot hear my word? Ye are of your father the devil, and the lusts of your father ye will do. He was a murderer from the beginning, and abode not in the truth, because there is no truth in him. When he speaketh a lie, he speaketh of his own, for he is a liar and the father of it. And because I tell you the truth, ye believe me not. Which of you convinceth me of sin? And if I say the truth, why do ye not believe me? He that is of God heareth God's words. Ye therefore hear them not, because ye are not of God. Then answered the Jews and said unto him, Say we not well that thou art a Samaritan and hast a devil? Jesus answered, I have not a devil, but I honor my Father, and ye do dishonor me. And I seek not mine own glory. There is one that seeketh and judgeth. Verily, verily, I say unto you, If a man keep my saying, he shall never see death. Then said the Jews unto him, Now we know that thou hast a devil. Abraham is dead, and the prophets. And thou sayest, If a man keep my saying, he shall never taste of death. Art thou greater than our father, Abraham, which is dead? And the prophets are dead? Whom makest thou thyself? Jesus answered, If I honor myself, my honor is nothing. It is my Father that honoreth me, of whom ye say that he is your God. Yet ye have not known him, but I know him. And if I should say I know him not, I shall be a liar like unto you, but I know him, and keep his saying. Your father Abraham rejoiced to see my day, and he saw it, and was glad. Then said the Jews unto him, Thou art not yet 50 years old, and hast thou seen Abraham? Jesus said unto them, Verily, verily, I say unto you, Before Abraham was, I am. Then took they up stones to cast at him, but Jesus hid himself, and went out of the temple, going through the midst of them, and so passed by. According to John. Chapter 9. And as Jesus passed by, he saw a man which was blind from his birth. And his disciples asked him, saying, Master, who did sin, this man or his parents, that he was born blind? Jesus answered, Neither hath this man sinned nor his parents, but that the works of God should be made manifest in him. I must work the works of him that sent me while it is day. The night cometh when no man can work. As long as I am in the world, I am the light of the world. When he had thus spoken, he spat on the ground, and made clay of the spittle, and he anointed the eyes of the blind man with the clay, and said unto him, Go, wash in the pool of Siloam, which is by interpretation sent. He went his way therefore, and washed, and came seeing. The neighbors therefore, and they which before had seen him that he was blind, said, Is not this he that sat and begged? Some said, This is he. Others said, He is like him. But he said, I am he. Therefore said they unto him, How were thine eyes opened? He answered and said, A man that is called Jesus made clay, and anointed mine eyes, and said unto me, Go to the pool of Siloam and wash. And I went and washed, and I received sight. Then said they unto him, Where is he? He said, I know not. They brought to the Pharisees him that aforetime was blind. And it was the Sabbath day when Jesus made the clay and opened his eyes. Then again the Pharisees also asked him how he had received his sight. He said unto them, He put clay upon mine eyes, and I washed, and do see. Therefore said some of the Pharisees, This man is not of God, because he keepeth not the Sabbath day. Others said, How can a man that is a sinner do such miracles? And there was a division among them. They say unto the blind man again, What sayest thou of him, that he hath opened thine eyes? He said, He is a prophet. But the Jews did not believe concerning him, that he had been blind and received his sight, until they called the parents of him that had received his sight. And they asked them, saying, Is this your son, who ye say was born blind? How then doth he now see? His parents answered them and said, We know that this is our son, and that he was born blind. But by what means he now seeth, we know not. Or who hath opened his eyes, we know not. He is of age. Ask him. He shall speak for himself. These words spake his parents, because they feared the Jews. For the Jews had agreed already, that if any man did confess that he was Christ, he should be put out of the synagogue. Therefore said his parents, He is of age. Ask him. Then again called they the man that was blind, and said unto him, Give God the praise, we know that this man is a sinner. He answered and said, Whether he be a sinner or no, I know not. One thing I know, that whereas I was blind, now I see. Then said they to him again, What did he to thee? How opened he thine eyes? He answered them, I have told you already, and ye did not hear. Wherefore would ye hear it again? Will ye also be his disciples? Then they reviled him and said, Thou art his disciple, but we are Moses' disciples. We know that God spake unto Moses, As for this fellow, we know not from whence he is. The man answered and said unto them, Why, herein is a marvellous thing, that ye know not from whence he is, and yet he hath opened mine eyes. Now we know that God heareth not sinners. But if any man be a worshipper of God, and doeth his will, him he heareth. Since the world began, was it not heard that any man opened the eyes of one that was born blind? If this man were not of God, he could do nothing. They answered and said unto him, Thou wast altogether born in sins, and dost thou teach us? And they cast him out. Jesus heard that they had cast him out, and when he had found him, he said unto him, Dost thou believe on the Son of God? He answered and said, Who is he, Lord, that I might believe on him? And Jesus said unto him, Thou hast both seen him, and it is he that talketh with thee. And he said, Lord, I believe. And he worshipped him. And Jesus said, For judgment I am come into this world, that they which see not might see.

according to John. Chapter 10. Verily, verily, I say unto you, he that entereth not by the door into the sheepfold, but climbeth up some other way, the same is a thief and a robber. But he that entereth in by the door is the shepherd of the sheep. To him the porter openeth, and the sheep hear his voice, and he calleth his own sheep by name, and leadeth them out. And when he putteth forth his own sheep, he goeth before them, and the sheep follow him, for they know his voice. And a stranger will they not follow, but will flee from him, for they know not the voice of strangers. This parable spake Jesus unto them, but they understood not what things they were which he spake unto them. Then said Jesus unto them again, Verily, verily, I say unto you, I am the door of the sheep. All that ever came before me are thieves and robbers, but the sheep did not hear them. I am the door. By me, if any man enter in, he shall be saved, and shall go in and out and find pasture. The thief cometh not but for to steal, and to kill, and to destroy. I am come that they might have life, and that they might have it more abundantly. I am the good shepherd. The good shepherd giveth his life for the sheep. But he that is an hireling, and not the shepherd, whose own the sheep are not, seeth the wolf coming, and leaveth the sheep, and fleeth. And the wolf catcheth them, and scattereth the sheep. The hireling fleeth, because he is an hireling, and careth not for the sheep. I am the good shepherd, and know my sheep, and am known of mine. As the Father knoweth me, even so know I the Father, and I lay down my life for the sheep. And other sheep I have, which are not of this fold, them

also I must bring, and they shall hear my voice, and there shall be one fold and one shepherd. Therefore doth my Father love me, because I lay down my life, that I might take it again. No man taketh it from me, but I lay it down of myself. I have power to lay it down, and I have power to take it again. This commandment have I received of my Father. There was a division therefore again among the Jews for these sayings, and many of them said, He hath a devil and is mad, why hear ye him? Others said, These are not the words of him that hath a devil. Can a devil open the eyes of the blind? And it was at Jerusalem the feast of the dedication, and it was winter. And Jesus walked in the temple in Solomon's porch. Then came the Jews round about him, and said unto him, How long dost thou make us to doubt? If thou be the Christ, tell us plainly. Jesus answered them, I told you, and ye believed not. The works that I do in my Father's name, they bear witness of me. But ye believe not, because ye are not of my sheep, as I said unto you. My sheep hear my voice, and I know them, and they follow me. And I give unto them eternal life, and they shall never perish, neither shall any man pluck them out of my hand. My Father which gave them me is greater than all, and no man is able to pluck them out of my Father's hand. I and my Father are one. Then the Jews took up stones again to stone him. Jesus answered them, Many good works have I showed you from my Father. For which of those works do ye stone me? The Jews answered him, saying, For a good work we stone thee not, but for blasphemy, and because that thou, being a man, makest thyself God. Jesus answered them, Is it not written in your law, I said, Ye are gods? If he called them gods unto whom the word of God came, and the scripture cannot be broken, say ye of him whom the Father hath sanctified and sent into the world, Thou blasphemest, because I said, I am the Son of God? If I do not the works of my Father, believe me not. But if I do, though ye believe not me, believe the works, that ye may know and believe that the Father is in me, and I in him. Therefore they sought again to take him, but he escaped out of their hand, and went away again beyond Jordan, into the place where John at first baptized, and there he abode. And many resorted unto him and said, John did no miracle, but all things that John spake of this man were true. And many believed on him there, according to John. Chapter 11. Now a certain man was sick, named Lazarus of Bethany, the town of Mary and her sister Martha. It was that Mary which anointed the Lord with ointment, and wiped his feet with her hair, whose brother Lazarus was sick. Therefore his sisters sent unto him, saying, Lord, behold, he whom thou lovest is sick. When Jesus heard that, he said, This sickness is not unto death, but for the glory of God, that the Son of God might be glorified thereby. Now Jesus loved Martha and her sister and Lazarus. When he had heard therefore that he was sick, he abode 2 days still in the same place where he was. Then after that saith he to his disciples, Let us go into Judea again. His disciples say unto him, Master, the Jews of late sought to stone thee, and goest thou thither again? Jesus answered, Are there not 12 hours in the day? If any man walk in the day, he stumbleth not, because he seeth the light of this world. But if a man walk in the night, he stumbleth, because there is no light in him. These things said he, and after that he saith unto them, Our friend Lazarus sleepeth, but I go that I may awake him out of sleep. Then said his disciples, Lord, if he sleep, he shall do well. Howbeit Jesus spake of his death, but they thought that he had spoken of taking a rest in sleep. Then said Jesus unto them plainly, Lazarus is dead. And I am glad for your sakes that I was not there, to the intent ye may believe. Nevertheless, let us go unto him. Then said Thomas, which is called Didymus, unto his fellow disciples, Let us also go, that we may die with him.
Then when Jesus came, he found that he had lain in the grave 4 days already. Now Bethany was nigh unto Jerusalem, about 15 furlongs off. And many of the Jews came to Martha and Mary to comfort them concerning their brother. Then Martha, as soon as she heard that Jesus was coming, went and met him, but Mary sat still in the house. Then said Martha unto Jesus, Lord, if thou hadst been here, my brother had not died. But I know that even now, whatsoever thou wilt ask of God, God will give it thee. Jesus saith unto her, Thy brother shall rise again. Martha saith unto him, I know that he shall rise again in the resurrection at the last day. Jesus said unto her, I am the resurrection and the life. He that believeth in me, though he were dead, yet shall he live. And whosoever liveth and believeth in me shall never die. Believest thou this? She saith unto him, Yea, Lord, I believe that thou art the Christ, the Son of God, which should come into the world. And when she had so said, she went her way, and called Mary her sister secretly, saying, The Master is come and calleth for thee. As soon as she heard that, she arose quickly, and came unto him. Now Jesus was not yet come into the town, but was in that place where Martha met him. The Jews then which were with her in the house, and comforted her, when they saw Mary that she rose up hastily and went out, followed her, saying, She goeth unto the grave to weep there. Then when Mary was come where Jesus was, and saw him, she fell down at his feet, saying unto him, Lord, if thou hadst been here, my brother had not died. When Jesus therefore saw her weeping, and the Jews also weeping which came with her, he groaned in the spirit, and was troubled, and said, Where have ye laid him? They said unto him, Lord, come and see. Jesus wept. Then said the Jews, Behold how he loved him. And some of them said, Could not this man which opened the eyes of the blind have caused that even this man should not have died? Jesus therefore, again groaning in himself, cometh to the grave. It was a cave, and a stone lay upon it. Jesus said, Take ye away the stone. Martha, the sister of him that was dead, saith unto him, Lord, by this time he stinketh, for he hath been dead 4 days. Jesus saith unto her, Said I not unto thee, that if thou wouldest believe, thou shouldest see the glory of God? Then they took away the stone from the place where the dead was laid. And Jesus lifted up his eyes, and said, Father, I thank thee that thou hast heard me. And I knew that thou hearest me always, but because of the people which stand by I said it, that they may believe that thou hast sent me. And when he thus had spoken, he cried with a loud voice, Lazarus, come forth. And he that was dead came forth, bound hand and foot with grave clothes, and his face was bound about with a napkin. Jesus saith unto them, Loose him, and let him go. Then many of the Jews which came to Mary, and had seen the things which Jesus did, believed on him. But some of them went their ways to the Pharisees, and told them what things Jesus had done. Then gathered the chief priests and the Pharisees a council, and said, What do we? For this man doeth many miracles. If we let him thus alone, all men will believe on him, and the Romans shall come and take away both our place and nation. And one of them, named Caiaphas, being the high priest that same year, said unto them, Ye know nothing at all, nor consider that it is expedient for us that one man should die for the people, and that the whole nation perish not. And this spake he not of himself, but being high priest that year he prophesied that Jesus should die for that nation, and not for that nation only, but that also he should gather together in one the children of God that were scattered abroad. Then from that day forth they took counsel together for to put him to death. Jesus therefore walked no more openly among the Jews, but went thence unto a country near to the wilderness, into a city called Ephraim, and there continued with his disciples. And the Jews' Passover was nigh at hand, and many went out of the country up to Jerusalem before the Passover to purify themselves.
Then sought they for Jesus, and spake among themselves as they stood in the temple, What think ye, that he will not come to the feast? Now both the chief priests and the Pharisees had given a commandment, that if any man knew where he was, he should show it, that they might take him. According to John. Chapter 12. Then Jesus, 6 days before the Passover, came to Bethany, where Lazarus was, which had been dead, whom he raised from the dead. There they made him a supper, and Martha served. But Lazarus was one of them that sat at the table with him. Then took Mary a pound of ointment of spikenard, very costly, and anointed the feet of Jesus, and wiped his feet with her hair, and the house was filled with the odor of the ointment. Then saith one of his disciples, Judas Iscariot, Simon's son, which should betray him, Why was not this ointment sold for 300 pence and given to the poor? This he said not that he cared for the poor, but because he was a thief, and had the bag, and bare what was put therein. Then said Jesus, Let her alone. Against the day of my burying hath she kept this. For the poor always ye have with you, but me ye have not always. Much people of the Jews therefore knew that he was there, and they came not for Jesus' sake only, but that they might see Lazarus also, whom he had raised from the dead. But the chief priests consulted that they might put Lazarus also to death, because that by reason of him many of the Jews went away and believed on Jesus. On the next day much people that were come to the feast, when they heard that Jesus was coming to Jerusalem, took branches of palm trees and went forth to meet him, and cried, Hosanna! Blessed is the King of Israel that cometh in the name of the Lord. And Jesus, when he had found a young ass, sat thereon, as it is written, Fear not, daughter of Zion, behold, thy King cometh sitting on an ass's colt. These things understood not his disciples at the first, but when Jesus was glorified, then remembered they that these things were written of him, and that they had done these things unto him. The people therefore that was with him, when he called Lazarus out of his grave, and raised him from the dead, bear record. For this cause the people also met him, for that they had heard that he had done this miracle. The Pharisees therefore said among themselves, Perceive ye how ye prevail nothing? Behold, the world is gone after him. And there were certain Greeks among them that came up to worship at the feast. The same came therefore to Philip, which was of Bethsaida of Galilee, and desired him, saying, Sir, we would see Jesus. Philip cometh and telleth Andrew, and again Andrew and Philip tell Jesus. And Jesus answered them, saying, The hour is come, that the Son of Man should be glorified. Verily, verily, I say unto you, except a corn of wheat fall into the ground and die, it abideth alone, but if it die, it bringeth forth much fruit. He that loveth his life shall lose it, and he that hateth his life in this world shall keep it unto life eternal. If any man serve me, let him follow me, and where I am, there shall also my servant be. If any man serve me, him will my Father honor. Now is my soul troubled, and what shall I say? Father, save me from this hour, but for this cause came I unto this hour. Father, glorify thy name. Then came there a voice from heaven saying, I have both glorified it and will glorify it again. The people therefore that stood by and heard it said that it thundered, others said, and angels spake to him. Jesus answered and said, This voice came not because of me, but for your sakes. Now is the judgment of this world, now shall the prince of this world be cast out, and I, if I be lifted up from the earth, will draw all men unto me. This he said, signifying what death he should die. The people answered him, We have heard out of the law that Christ abideth for ever. And how sayest thou, the Son of Man must be lifted up? Who is this Son of Man? Then Jesus said unto them, Yet a little while is the light with you. Walk while ye have the light, lest darkness come upon you. For he that walketh in darkness knoweth not whither he goeth. While ye have light,
believe in the light, that ye may be the children of light. These things spake Jesus, and departed, and did hide himself from them. But though he had done so many miracles before them, yet they believed not on him, that the saying of Esaias the prophet might be fulfilled, which he spake, Lord, who hath believed our report? And to whom hath the arm of the Lord been revealed? Therefore they could not believe, because that Esaias said again, He hath blinded their eyes, and hardened their heart, that they should not see with their eyes, nor understand with their heart, and be converted, and I should heal them. These things said Esaias when he saw his glory, and spake of him. Nevertheless among the chief rulers also many believed on him, but because of the Pharisees they did not confess him, lest they should be put out of the synagogue, for they loved the praise of men more than the praise of God. Jesus cried and said, He that believeth on me, believeth not on me, but on him that sent me. And he that seeth me, seeth him that sent me. I am come a light into the world, that whosoever believeth on me should not abide in darkness. And if any man hear my words and believe not, I judge him not, for I came not to judge the world, but to save the world. He that rejecteth me, and receiveth not my words, hath one that judgeth him. The word that I have spoken, the same shall judge him in the last day. For I have not spoken of myself, but the Father which sent me, he gave me a commandment what I should say, and what I should speak. And I know that his commandment is life everlasting. Whatsoever I speak therefore, even as the Father said unto me, so I speak.

according to John. Chapter 13. Now before the feast of the Passover, when Jesus knew that his hour was come, that he should depart out of this world unto the Father, having loved his own which were in the world, he loved them unto the end. And supper being ended, the devil having now put into the heart of Judas Iscariot, Simon's son, to betray him, Jesus, knowing that the Father had given all things into his hands, and that he was come from God and went to God, he riseth from supper, and laid aside his garments, and took a towel, and girded himself. After that he poureth water into a basin, and began to wash the disciples' feet, and to wipe them with the towel wherewith he was girded. Then cometh he to Simon Peter, and Peter saith unto him, Lord, dost thou wash my feet? Jesus answered and said unto him, What I do thou knowest not now, but thou shalt know hereafter. Peter saith unto him, Thou shalt never wash my feet. Jesus answered him, If I wash thee not, thou hast no part with me. Simon Peter saith unto him, Lord, not my feet only, but also my hands and my head. Jesus saith to him, He that is washed needeth not save to wash his feet, but is clean every whit, and ye are clean, but not all. For he knew who should betray him, therefore said he, Ye are not all clean. So after he had washed their feet, and had taken his garments, and was set down again, he said unto them, Know ye what I have done to you? Ye call me Master and Lord? And ye say, Well, for so I am. If I then, your Lord and Master, have washed your feet, ye also ought to wash one another's feet. For I have given you an example, that ye should do as I have done to you. Verily, verily, I say unto you, the servant is not greater than his Lord, neither he that is sent greater than he that sent him. If ye know these things, happy are ye if ye do them. I speak not of you all. I know whom I have chosen, but that the Scripture may be fulfilled, He that eateth bread with me hath lifted up his heel against me. Now I tell you before it come, that when it is come to pass, ye may believe that I am he. Verily, verily, I say unto you, He that receiveth whomsoever I send receiveth me, and he that receiveth me receiveth him that sent me. When Jesus had thus said, he was troubled in spirit, and testified, and said, Verily, verily, I say unto you, that one of you shall betray me. Then the disciples looked one on another, doubting of whom he spake. Now there was leaning on Jesus' bosom one of his disciples whom Jesus loved. Simon Peter, therefore, beckoned to him, that he should ask who it should be of whom he spake. He then, lying on Jesus' breast, said unto him, Lord, who is it? Jesus answered, He it is to whom I shall give a sop when I have dipped it. And when he had dipped the sop, he gave it to Judas Iscariot, the son of Simon. And after the sop, Satan entered into him. Then said Jesus unto him, That thou doest, do quickly. Now no man at the table knew for what intent he spake this unto him. For some of them thought, because Judas had the bag, that Jesus had said unto him, Buy those things that we have need of against the feast, or that he should give something to the poor. He then, having received the sop, went immediately out, and it was night. Therefore when he was gone out, Jesus said, Now is the Son of Man glorified, and God is glorified in him. If God be glorified in him, God shall also glorify him in himself, and shall straightway glorify him. Little children, yet a little while I am with you. Ye shall seek me, and as I said unto the Jews, Whither I go, ye cannot come. So now I say to you, A new commandment I give unto you, that ye love one another. As I have loved you, that ye also love one another. By this shall all men know that ye are my disciples, if ye have love one to another. Simon Peter said unto him, Lord, whither goest thou? Jesus answered him, Whither I go, thou canst not follow me now,
but thou shalt follow me afterwards. Peter said unto him, Lord, why cannot I follow thee now? I will lay down my life for thy sake. Jesus answered him, Wilt thou lay down thy life for my sake? Verily, verily, I say unto thee, the cock shall not crow, till thou hast denied me thrice. According to John.

Chapter 14. Let not your heart be troubled. Ye believe in God, believe also in me. In my Father's house are many mansions. If it were not so, I would have told you. I go to prepare a place for you. And if I go and prepare a place for you, I will come again and receive you unto myself, that where I am, there ye may be also. And whither I go ye know, and the way ye know. Thomas saith unto him, Lord, we know not whither thou goest, and how can we know the way? Jesus saith unto him, I am the way, the truth, and the life. No man cometh unto the Father but by me. If ye had known me, ye should have known my Father also, and from henceforth ye know him, and have seen him. Philip saith unto him, Lord, show us the Father, and it sufficeth us. Jesus saith unto him, Have I been so long time with you, and yet hast thou not known me, Philip? He that hath seen me hath seen the Father. And how sayest thou then, Show us the Father? Believest thou not that I am in the Father, and the Father in me? The words that I speak unto you, I speak not of myself, but the Father that dwelleth in me, he doeth the works. Believe me that I am in the Father, and the Father in me, or else believe me for the very work's sake. Verily, verily, I say unto you, he that believeth on me, the works that I do, shall he do also, and greater works than these shall he do, because I go unto my Father. And whatsoever ye shall ask in my name, that will I do, that the Father may be glorified in the Son. If ye shall ask anything in my name, I will do it. If ye love me, keep my commandments. And I will pray the Father, and he shall give you another Comforter, that he may abide with you for ever, even the Spirit of truth, whom the world cannot receive, because it seeth him not, neither knoweth him. But ye know him, for he dwelleth with you, and shall be in you. I will not leave you comfortless, I will come to you. Yet a little while, and the world seeth me no more, but ye see me, because I live, ye shall live also. At that day ye shall know that I am in my Father, and ye in me, and I in you. He that hath my commandments and keepeth them, he it is that loveth me. And he that loveth me shall be loved of my Father, and I will love him, and will manifest myself to him. Judas saith unto him, not Iscariot, Lord, how is it that thou wilt manifest thyself unto us, and not unto the world? Jesus answered and said unto him, If a man love me, he will keep my words, and my Father will love him, and we will come unto him, and make our abode with him. He that loveth me not, keepeth not my sayings, and the word which ye hear is not mine, but the Father's which sent me. These things have I spoken unto you, being yet present with you. But the Comforter, which is the Holy Ghost, whom the Father will send in my name, he shall teach you all things, and bring all things to your remembrance, whatsoever I have said unto you. Peace I leave with you. My peace I give unto you, not as the world giveth, give I unto you. Let not your heart be troubled, neither let it be afraid. Ye have heard how I said unto you, I go away, and come again unto you. If ye loved me, ye would rejoice, because I said, I go unto the Father. For my Father is greater than I. And now I have told you before it come to pass, that when it is come to pass, ye might believe. Hereafter I will not talk much with you, for the prince of this world cometh, and hath nothing in me. But that the world may know that I love the Father, and as the Father gave me commandment, even so I do. Arise, let us go hence, according to John. Chapter 15. I am the true vine, and my Father is the husbandman. Every branch in me that beareth not fruit he taketh away, and every branch that beareth fruit he purgeth it, that it may bring forth more fruit. Now ye are clean through the word which I have spoken unto you. Abide in me, and I in you. As the branch cannot bear fruit of itself, except it abide in the vine, no more can ye, except ye abide in me. I am the vine, ye are the branches. He that abideth in me, and I in him, the same bringeth forth much fruit, for without me ye can do nothing. If a man abide not in

0: in me, he is cast forth as a branch, and is withered, and men gather them and cast them into the fire, and they are burned. If ye abide in me, and my words abide in you, ye shall ask what ye will, and it shall be done unto you. Herein is my Father glorified, that ye bear much fruit. So shall ye be my disciples. As the Father hath loved me, so have I loved you. Continue ye in my love. If ye keep my commandments, ye shall abide in my love, even as I have kept my Father's commandments, and abide in his love. These things have I spoken unto you, that my joy might remain in you, and that your joy might be full. This is my commandment, that ye love one another as I have loved you. Greater love hath no man than this, that a man lay down his life for his friends. Ye are my friends, if ye do whatsoever I command you. Henceforth I call you not servants, for the servant knoweth not what his Lord doeth. But I have called you friends, for all things that I have heard of my Father I have made known unto you. Ye have not chosen me, but I have chosen you and ordained you, that ye should go and bring forth fruit, and that your fruit should remain, that whatsoever ye shall ask of the Father in my name, he may give it you. These things I command you, that ye love one another. If the world hate you, ye know that it hated me before it hated you. If ye were of the world would love his own. But because ye are not of the world, but I have chosen you out of the world, therefore the world hateth you. Remember the word that I said unto you, the servant is not greater than his Lord. If they have persecuted me, they will also persecute you. If they have kept my saying, they will keep yours also. But all these things will they do unto you for my name's sake, because they know not him that sent me. If I had not come and spoken unto them, they had not had sin, but now they have no cloak for their sin. He that hateth me, hateth my Father also. If I had not done among them the works which none other man did, they had not had sin, but now they have both seen and hated both me and my Father. But this cometh to pass that the word might be fulfilled, that is written in their law, they hated me without a cause. But when the Comforter is come, whom I will send unto you from the Father, even the Spirit of truth, which proceedeth from the Father, he shall testify of me. And ye also shall bear witness, because ye have been with me from the beginning.
1: 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To another segment of Types and Figures. Certainly many people are aware that the God of the Bible has a great love and concern for the poor of this world. But you may not be aware of the Bible's definition of an impoverished person. People may naturally tend to think that when the Bible speaks of caring for the poor, which it often does, that this means that God is concerned about the economically poor of the nations and with such things as physically housing the homeless and feeding the hungry with physical food. Although it is true that the Lord has a particular concern for all men and their physical welfare, this, however, is not the primary focus or concern of the Bible. Now, while it is true that God is truly concerned about all physical suffering of men, yet it is also true that the physical well-being of people is not the Bible's chief concern. The Bible's overwhelming concern is not man's physical circumstances, but rather his spiritual condition. And we find the Bible's definition of a poor man in the book of Proverbs. We read in Proverbs 10, verse 15, "The rich man's wealth is his strong city. The destruction of the poor is their poverty." In this verse, we see that man's true poverty is not his lack of money or the fact that he has torn and old clothing. It's not even said to be his lack of proper housing. But the Bible declares that man's true poverty is the awful truth that since a man or a woman is a sinner As a result of his sin, he's subject to be eternally destroyed by the wrath of God. This is the spiritual poverty of mankind that God has always had an enormous concern about, and this type of poverty is not only found in poor, rundown neighborhoods, but it's also found in places where men and women have great earthly riches. Some may be physically affluent in the things of this world, and yet because they do not have a Savior, they are bound for destruction. That destruction makes them poor souls in God's sight. Poverty. The Bible defines poverty as being under the wrath of God. And that's today's segment of Types and Figures.

Greetings, everyone. This is Bob Grandy welcoming you to eBible Fellowship's program called Where's That Bible Verse? God tells us in Romans 15, verse 4, "For whatsoever things were written aforetime were written for our learning, that we through patience and comfort of the Scriptures might have hope." During this time, I'll slowly read and then repeat 5 random verses from the King James Bible, but I will not tell you where they are located in God's Word, the Bible. So listen carefully and try to identify which Bible book, chapter, and even the verse number where each verse can be found. Here's the first verse. "And the waters prevailed upon the earth 150 days. I'll repeat it. "And the waters prevailed upon the earth 150 days. Here's verse 2. "Rejoice greatly, O daughter of Zion. Shout, O daughter of Jerusalem. Behold, thy king cometh unto thee. He is just, and having salvation, lowly, and riding upon an ass, and upon a colt, the foal of an ass." I'll read it again. "Rejoice greatly, O daughter of Zion. Shout, O daughter of Jerusalem. Behold, thy king cometh unto thee. He is just, and having salvation, lowly, and riding upon an ass, and upon a colt, the foal of an ass." Here's the third verse. "Then shall the children of Judah and the children of Israel be gathered together, and appoint themselves one head. And they shall come up out of the land, for great shall be the day of Jezreel." I'll repeat it. "Then shall the children of Judah and the children of Israel be gathered together, and appoint themselves one head. And they shall come up out of the land, for great shall be the day of Jezreel." Here's the fourth verse. "The waters compassed me about, even to the soul. The depth closed me round about. The weeds were wrapped about my head." I'll read it again. "The waters compassed me about, even to the soul. The depth closed me round about. The weeds were wrapped about my head." Here's the fifth and final verse. "Who is a God like unto thee, that pardoneth iniquity, and passeth by the transgression of the remnant of his heritage? He retaineth not his anger forever, because he delighteth in mercy." I'll repeat it. "Who is a God like unto thee, that pardoneth iniquity, and passeth by the transgression of the remnant of his heritage? He retaineth not his anger forever, because he delighteth in mercy." Okay, we'll be back in a moment to discover where these scriptures are located in God's Word, the Bible.

All right, it's time to find out where today's verses are found in the Bible. Here's the first verse. And the waters prevailed upon the earth 150 days. That verse is found in Genesis chapter 7, verse 24. Genesis 7, 24. Verse 2. Rejoice greatly, O daughter of Zion. Shout, O daughter of Jerusalem. Behold, thy king cometh unto thee. He is just and having salvation, lowly and riding upon an ass, and upon a colt, the foal of an ass. That verse is found in Zechariah chapter 9, verse 9. Zechariah 9, verse 9. Here's the third verse. Then shall the children of Judah and the children of Israel be gathered together, and appoint themselves one head, and they shall come up out of the land, for great shall be the day of Jezreel. That verse is found in Hosea chapter 1, verse 11. Hosea 1, 11. Here's the fourth verse. The waters compassed me about, even to the soul. The depth closed me round about. The weeds were wrapped about my head. That verse is found in Jonah chapter 2, verse 5. Jonah 2, verse 5. And the last verse today is, Who is a God like unto thee that pardoneth iniquity and passeth by the transgression of the remnant of his heritage? He retaineth not his anger forever, because he delighteth in mercy. That verse is found in the book of Micah chapter 7, verse 18. Micah 7, 18. Thank you for joining us today to discover Where's That Bible Verse? And remember what God tells us in Psalm 119, verse 105. Thy word is a lamp unto my feet and a light unto my path.

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1: Welcome back, folks. Good evening. This is our Bible Exalted program. This is our bonus half an hour. Today's topic is Saturday is the Sabbath versus Sunday is the Sabbath. We have our beloved three panel speakers, Bob Grandy, Chris McCann, and Carl Von Heringa. Let's continue this topic, and we do have a caller. Mrs. Mandy, please go ahead.
2: It's interesting that Chris was talking about Isaiah 58, because that was my question. Isaiah 58:13. I had a question about that, since we're talking about the Old Testament Saturday Sabbath versus the New Testament.
3: You want me to read it?
4: I was going to.
3: Yeah. Okay. Yeah, go ahead, Bob.
4: No, I was just going to read. I was going to read that after you were talking about it. Isaiah 58:13-14. If thou turn away thy foot, and the foot represents our will, from the Sabbath, from doing thy pleasure on my holy day, and call the Sabbath a delight, the holy of Jehovah, honorable, and shalt honor him, not doing thine own ways, not finding thine own pleasure, nor speaking thine own words, then shalt thou delight thyself in Jehovah, and I will cause thee to ride upon the high places of the earth, and feed thee with the heritage of Jacob thy father, for the mouth of Jehovah hath spoken it.
2: Yeah, I just was wondering about keeping the Sabbath, since I came out of a free form church that were very serious about the Sabbath day, keeping the Sabbath, not doing any cooking or works or anything like that. And since I don't go to church anymore, but I, like Chris mentioned, spiritual work, that's what I do, studying the Bible. But how can we look at the Saturday Sabbath and how they observed it compared to the New Testament Sabbath day? That's all my question.
4: Well, I think, you know, Jesus gives us the example. He was in the tomb on Saturday, not doing any work. Like the Jews were not supposed to do any work, right? Mm-hmm. And then on Sunday, Jesus did a lot of work. He rose from the dead. And then that's what, you know, that's what we're supposed to be doing is, you know, spiritual work. Like I was going to look at Luke 6 verses 1 and 2. Where it says, and it came to pass on the second Sabbath after the first, that he went through the cornfields, and his disciples plucked the ears of corn and did eat, rubbing them in their hand. And certain of the Pharisees said unto them, why do ye that which is not lawful to do on the Sabbath days? You know, and they were kind of right for the seventh day Sabbath, but Jesus was giving us an example of what to do on the first day Sabbath, the Sunday Sabbath. He was foretelling of what was going to happen on the Sunday that he rose from the dead. And you know, so we're supposed to, for instance, like you're saying, you know, Sunday is a day for worshiping. That's work. Handing out tracts, or praying, singing, studying the Bible, listening to Bible studies, the, you know, all kinds of spiritual work that that the Sunday Sabbath is for. So it's not just, you know, it's not like the Old Testament Jews, they weren't allowed to do, you know, pick up sticks. The guy was killed for picking up sticks, because it was a violation of the spiritual law that he can't work for his salvation. I don't know if that answers your question or not.
2: Yeah, it's very difficult on these judgment day with keeping the Sabbath, because I rejoice every Sunday. I delight in it. And yet the family just, it's always Mother's Day, there's Father's Day, there's birthdays, weddings. It seems like the Sabbath day is so trampled. Nobody seems to honor it, like the Ten Commandments in the Old Testament. I mean, what Chris was talking about was really, really amazing because nobody, you know, says, you know, they don't take all the other commandments and just, they just set that aside. And yet God, I also wanted to mention that God has more verses in the Ten Commandments to the Sabbath day than any other commandment, even though it's still, every commandment is important. But if we could just talk about the struggles of a Christian, you know, delighting in the Sabbath day, but nobody seems to, it's just so degraded these days.
4: Yeah. I mean, everybody's Sunday is for, you know, the world's pleasure, you know, all the, the sports and the stores are open. I remember when I was a little kid, I remember driving with my father. I don't know. I must've been under 10 years old and wondering why the stores were all closed. I remember him saying, it's the blue laws. You know, they were called the blue laws. And it was because there was still, that was back in the late 50s, okay, early 60s. Mm-hmm. And when, you know, stores were still kind of like, I guess, grudgingly staying closed and not able to make money on the Sunday. But, you know, of course that changed.
5: I was surprised to find out in Spain that they close on Sundays, a lot of restaurants, when I was there. So I feel like they'd be more blessed. But also, we saw like with COVID, you know, they couldn't play sports. You know, a lot of stuff was shut down. And so I couldn't help but feel like that was, God was using that, you know. But of course, after that, it opened right back up and they went right back to doing what they do on Sunday, you know, like the Super Bowl.
2: Thank you.
6: Well, earlier, I was going to talk about John 5. In verse 18, it says, therefore, the Jews sought the more to kill him because he not only had broken the Sabbath, but said also that God was his father, making himself equal with God. And what that's referring to is verses 8 and 9. Jesus saith unto him, rise, take up thy bed and walk. And immediately the man was made whole and took up his bed and walked. And on the same day was the Sabbath. And I think there was another instance where a man maybe had a withered hand or something and was made whole. And Jesus said, he gave an example. If you have an animal that falls into a pit, will you not lift him out on the Sabbath? And how much more, you know, a human or a son of Abraham or something.
7: That's right.
6: And so it's pointing, these examples of healings on the Sabbath are pointing to the character of the Sunday Sabbath. But it's interesting, the word broken, that they said he not only had broken the Sabbath, and that word broken is, if we go to Acts 13, huh?
8: It's Luo.
6: Yeah.
8: Luo
6: in Acts 13, where they're in a synagogue, so it's the seventh day Sabbath meeting. And it says in verse 42, and when the Jews were going out of the synagogue, the Gentiles besought that these words might be preached to them the next Sabbath. The next Sabbath. And the word next, the Greek word, is found 9 times in the New Testament. 6 times it's translated between. It's the word from Acts 12:6, I think. Where he's between soldiers. Yeah, in Acts 12:6. Now when Herod would have brought him forth, the same night Peter was sleeping between 2 soldiers, bound with 2 chains. So that's the word here in Acts 13, that the Gentiles, not the Jews, the Gentiles besought that these words might be preached to them, the between Sabbath. This is the only place this word is translated next. Out of the 9 times, 6 times between, twice It's translated meanwhile and once next. So the Gentiles want Paul to preach the between Sabbath. When would that be? Well, if this is, and it was the seventh day, and the next week will be seventh day, but there's a Sabbath between Sunday, the new Sabbath that's being introduced into the world since Christ rose from the dead. And of course, the Gentiles would be attracted to that, but not the Jews. And then it goes on to say in verse 43, now when the congregation was broken up, that's the same word that he broke the Sabbath. This is luo. The congregation was broken up. Many of the Jews and religious proselytes followed Paul and Barnabas, speaking to them, persuaded them to continue in the grace of God. It's really indicating the end of national Israel's congregation, the end of the synagogue system of worship. It's broken up. This same word is in Acts 27 concerning the ship that is shipwrecked in verse 41, where it says, "And falling into a place where two seas met, they ran the ship aground, and the fore part stuck fast and remained unmovable, but the hinder part was broken with the violence of the waves." And that's the end of the church age, the broken ship. But before that, in Acts 13, the congregation of the synagogue is broken up. It's broken, it's loosed. It's also the word from 2 Peter 3. So we see, you know, how final this is. Three times it's used in 2 Peter 3. It's melt, the elements shall melt in verse 10. And it's translated dissolved in verse 11, seeing that all these things shall be dissolved. And dissolved in verse 12, the heavens being on fire shall be dissolved, and the elements shall melt with fervent heat. So loosed. The ship loosed. The congregation of Israel loosed. And then Jesus also uses it in John 2:19, destroy this temple. It's the word destroy. Destroy. So this use of luo identifies with something at its end. And in John 10, it says in verse 35, if he called them gods unto whom the word of God came, and the scripture cannot be broken, the scripture cannot be loosed, the scripture will not come to an end, the word of the Lord endureth forever, but the church will come to an end, it's broken, congregation of Israel is broken. What was the other thing? The Sabbath. The Sabbath, and they said he broke the Sabbath. He broke the Sabbath. It was the seventh day. He loosed the Sabbath. He ended the Sabbath. In John 5, that statement, when you follow that word, and also, I guess, in Acts 13, where it's used, where it says that the congregation was broken up. Basically Israel and the Sabbath, they ended at the same time. When Christ rose from the dead, you know, on the cross, the veil of the temple's rent, and God ended the Sabbath and ended the people of that Sabbath who kept that Sabbath. And he started a new Sabbath and formed a new people to keep the Sunday Sabbath or to observe the Sunday Sabbath. And so
4: he ended the Passover and started communion.
6: Or ended circumcision and started baptism.
1: I do have a verse that I'd like to share. This is pretty interesting. Acts 17. I'm sure you're familiar with this. This is verses 1 2 and 3. Now, when they had passed through Amphipolis and Apollonia, they came to Thessalonica, where was a synagogue of the Jews. And Paul, as his manner was, went in unto them, and 3 Sabbath days reasoned with them out of the Scriptures, opening and alleging that Christ must needs have suffered, and risen again from the dead, and that this Jesus, whom I preach unto you, is Christ. And some of them believed and consorted with Paul and Silas, and of the devout Greeks, a great multitude, and of the chief women, not a few. Does this verse, in verse 1, where it says, where was a synagogue of the Jews, does that mean that was an old synagogue that is now believers are there? Or does it mean that Paul was for 3 Sabbath days going between the old synagogue?
4: Three seventh-day Sabbaths.
3: Yeah. I know what you're saying, though. It almost sounds like was, like it's past, but...
1: Right.
3: Yeah, I think
5: there was in the location. There was a It sounds more like a location. There's also another mention of Sabbath, I think, in that same passage. Let's see. I did want to mention, too, Christ can change the Sabbath, because in Luke 6:5 it says, the Son of Man is Lord also of the Sabbath. But I don't know if you guys had went over this passage. This one is regarding the man who says he fast. I think I actually closed out of it. Let me see if I can.
1: Oh, the rich man who.
5: Yeah.
1: The rich man.
5: But he uses that same word weak. He says I fast twice a week.
4: Same. Oh, that's the Pharisee.
1: And the publican. Yeah.
5: Yeah. But that same word weak, you don't fast. You fast on Sunday, because but they use that. They use the word for week there, but it should be the word Sabbath.
1: Very interesting, because he fasts twice in the week.
5: Yeah, he's trying to show his holiness, you know.
1: Right.
5: Twice.
1: Yeah.
5: But it makes you think it's talking about the week, but I think it's the singular form version of Sabbath. I
1: mean, what's the Greek word there?
5: But it's 40, the same.
4: Sabbaton, 45:21.
5: Yeah. Mm.
4: There's another few places we should point out that the word sabbaton is used, and it's also in relation to Matthew 28, verse 1, that we talked about at the beginning, where it's quite evident that Christ changed the Sabbath day from Saturday to Sunday when he rose from the dead. He was in the tomb on Saturday, seventh day, and he rose from the dead on Sunday, the first day. In Mark 16, 1, it's 1 and 2, it's very similar. Yeah, I'll read it. And it says, and when the Sabbath was passed, the seventh day Sabbath, Mary Magdalene and Mary, the mother of James and Salome, had brought sweet spices that they might come and anoint him. And very early in the morning, and it says the first day of the week, but it should be the first of the Sabbath.
3: That's plural too, Bob.
4: 40, oh, that's plural?
3: Yeah.
4: It's 45:21, but it's plural. And they came unto the sepulcher at the rising of the sun. So that's just more evidence that, that Jesus rose that early Sunday morning. Also, and it's the same thing in Luke 24:1, where it says, now upon the first day of the week, and that's Sabbath first, it should be first of the Sabbaths, 45:21. Very early in the morning, they came unto the sepulcher, bringing the spices which they had prepared and certain others with them. And again, the third time in John 20, verse 1, it says, the King James says, the first day of the week cometh Mary Magdalene early, but it should be the first of the Sabbaths, 45:21, cometh Mary Magdalene early when it was yet dark unto the sepulcher, and seeth the stone taken away from the sepulcher. So all of these verses, they all fit together very nicely, and God is showing us that he changed it from Saturday to Sunday.
3: Yeah, that's a very good
5: gospel.
4: Yeah. And also in other translations too, they didn't get it right. Isn't that correct? In like the mm-hmm. Spanish Bible, they made the same translation error.
3: Yeah. Yeah. Well, God allowed it.
4: Allowed it.
3: And it, the way it's worded, it served to hide it
4: mm-hmm.
3: until, you know, our time and the time when the need came to keep the Sabbath, the spiritual keeping of it with the gospel. And you know, I was thinking of that with Isaiah 58:13-14, not speaking your own words is keeping the Sabbath, right? And that was the problem with the gospel of the church, or speaking their own words. But the Lord gave us his words when he opened the scriptures and especially the faith of Christ. You know, it's all now pure and true and faithful that he gets all the glory. And we're not speaking our own words, presenting our own ideas with that gospel.
1: Yeah, very good, very, very good verses. And thank you, Bob, for showing that verse. That's just another layer of truth, because I know, you know, many times when we present a very good verse, they're looking for a multitude of counselors. You know, there's a church denomination called Seventh-day Adventists. And I think they really look at the Saturday as their day of worship, and they vehemently try to use the scriptures to promote that. That's interesting.
4: Isn't that the church that had a woman,
3: Ellen G. White?
4: She saw a
1: halo.
4: Halo around the seventh, fourth commandment or something.
3: Mm-hmm.
4: Right? Okay. And that's the whole basis of their church, right? They worship on Saturday still.
1: Isn't that interesting? You have a faithful Bible teacher like a Mr. Camping, and you just have someone say, "I had a dream," and they just flock. to it. And you have Mr. Camping, he's doing the math, he's breaking the numbers down, he's got a call-in program.
3: For 50 years,

0: Bible verses that are being lifted up. It's not a dream. It's not a feeling. It's not passion just for any kind of motive. This is the Word of God being compared with the Word of God. And we're looking at the Greek and the Hebrew, and the Bible is defining itself. And I thank God that we have a program like this, because it's really declaring what the Bible is saying. And it's doing it quite clearly, to the point where it cannot be gainsaid or resisted.
1: And if anybody wants to look into this more, you could probably find Harold Camping wrote a book about this called Sunday the Sabbath, I think with a question mark after it. And you could probably find it online, PDF or something. But a lot of the things that we were talking about tonight, we learned from Mr. Camping and that book.
2: Right. Yeah. And just that one last thought too, is that Jesus specifically rose on Sunday. He could have chosen to arise Saturday, but that was the day that he was in the tomb. So even if people don't understand all these proofs, a lot of Christians follow Sunday, the Sabbath, because they, it's traditionally been followed since then, but right. He did arise on Sunday.
3: I think there is a lot of confusion, in the churches about it. Like, they'll try to defend Sunday by going to Old Testament verses like the Ten Commandments, and they'll read that and, the seventh day you rest, and they don't realize, but you're worshiping on the first day. So you can't use that to try and prove, Sunday is the day of rest. It doesn't apply to Sunday as a day of rest. And it's never really, it's another one of those doctrines, never really was taught well, over the course of the church age. They didn't have much understanding. And that's why that book by Mr. Camping that Bob just mentioned was, same thing with baptism, washing away sin.
4: Right.
3: So much confusion about baptism, so much confusion about the Sabbath and time, like Bishop Usher and here, the Lord opened up Mr. Camping's eyes for Adam Wynn. These are just probably the best works on the subjects that those in the churches could do nothing but benefit from, but they won't go near it. They won't go near it because it's Mr. Camping, and he's been so badly spoken of by the pastors. Of course, now it's too late. It's too late. It doesn't matter. But yeah, anyone can get a hold of those books. Like if you're at a yard sale or something, and tomorrow Saturday, you might see it. And you see one of these books, you see Harold Camping's name on anything, buy it. It will be a good purchase.
0: Sometimes it's a penny. Sometimes if you go to the bookstore, they have to put a price on it. So they'll give it to you for like a penny or a dollar. Yeah. Well, anything else, gentlemen, would you like to add? I do have a statement. It's interesting how the Sabbath and the number seven, the Hebrew number for seven, is closely tied to Sabbath. Would there be a spiritual connotation that we could substitute the word Sabbath for seven? Or is that something that really doesn't seem to apply there? Because the Hebrew word for seven is very close, to the...
3: We got a couple minutes? All right. Mm-hmm. Let's look up seven. Okay, seven is 7651. 7651. And can somebody, I'll get Sabbath. Okay, 7651, Shiba. Mm-hmm. And Sabbath in Hebrew, 7676. It's not too far away. Right. 7676, Shabbath.

0: So, all right. Shabbat has a shin, a beth, and the tau.
1: You know what? Mr. Shin. Camping talks about this on page 6 of the book, Sunday the Sabbath. He goes over this. Yeah. He says an additional rationale, a possible rationale might be suggested as to why the translators of the King James Bible substituted the word week for Sabbath. Theologians have held that the Hebrew word for Sabbath may also be translated as seven or as week. Furthermore, because the New Testament Greek uses a transliteration of the Hebrew word Sabbath to describe a Sabbath, it would seem logical to follow that even as the Hebrew word for Sabbath also means week, then the Greek word for Sabbath also may be translated as week. This rationale can be shown to be faulty for two major reasons. The first reason is that the Hebrew word for Sabbath is a different word than the Hebrew word for seven or for week. The Hebrew word for Sabbath is
0: Shabbath.
1: Shabbath, with the Hebrew letter Shin Beth He. The Hebrew word for seven or week is Shabuah, with the Hebrew letters Shin Beth Ain. These two words are not interchangeable.
0: Yeah. So,
1: yeah.
2: Excellent. That book is that's a good book.
1: He covers it.
3: I linked anyone who's interested, there's a download link in the YouTube also the chat.
2: Oh, that's very helpful.
0: We're not linking to any website, right?
3: No, just as soon as they click it just downloads it to their computer.
0: Oh.
3: It's a downloadable link, the PDF.
2: That's okay. Interesting.
0: That's right. Good.
2: Well, folks, it is a privilege that we can spend time with you. This effectively concludes our program, The Bible Exalted. We hope and pray that this has been a blessing to you. We look forward to seeing you next time. Please feel free to tell your friends and loved ones that this program is available. Until next time, may the Lord richly bless you during this time of judgment. Bye-bye.
0: Good night.
1: Good night.
4: We pray that this has been a blessing to you.
5: You've just heard a pre-recording of an eBible Fellowship panel discussion.

Well, greetings, Bible students, and welcome to today's edition of eBible Fellowship's Bible Quiz. In Psalm 119, verse 130, we read, "The entrance of thy words giveth light, it giveth understanding unto the simple." Okay, Bereans, put away what you're doing, and let's hear today's Bible quiz. Number one, of whom was Job speaking when he said, "He moveth his tail like a cedar"? Of whom was Job speaking when he said, "He moveth his tail like a cedar"? Number two, true or false, Pentecost always fell on the first day of the week for the Jews. Is that true or false? Pentecost always fell on the first day of the week for the Jews. Number three, what kind of oil was burnt in the lamps? What kind of oil did they burn in the lamps? Number four, of whom was Job speaking when he said, "None is so fierce that dare stir him up. Who then is able to stand before me?" Of whom was Job speaking when he said, "None is so fierce that dare stir him up. Who then is able to stand before me?" Number five, who was David's oldest brother? Who was David's oldest brother? And we'll hear those answers in a moment or so.

Okay, let's listen to today's answers. Number one, of whom was Job speaking when he said he moveth his tail like a cedar? He was speaking of Behemoth, and you read that in Job 40, verses 15 to 17. Behemoth, Job 40, 15 to 17. Number two, true or false, Pentecost always fell on the first day of the week for the Jews, and that's true. And you read that in Leviticus 23, verses 9 to 16. Pentecost always fell on the first day of the week. That's true. Leviticus 23, verses 9 to 16. Number three, what kind of oil was burnt in the lamps? They burnt olive oil in the lamps. Exodus 27, verse 20. Olive oil. Exodus 27, verse 20. Number four, of whom was Job speaking when he said, none is so fierce that dare stir him up. Who then is able to stand before me? He's speaking there about Leviathan. And that's Job 41, verses 1 to 10. He's speaking of Leviathan there. Job 41, verses 1 to 10. And number five, who was David's oldest brother? That would be Eliab. You read that in 1 Samuel 17:28. David's oldest brother was Eliab, 1 Samuel 17:28. That's our eBible Fellowship Bible quiz for today, and may God bless your study in His Word.

A Short Walk in God's Word, Segment 9. Christ returned on May 21, 2011. Did anyone literally see Christ return on May 21, 2011? Of course not. But we know Christ did come on that date because the Bible teaches that he came as the perfect thief in the night and snared the entire world unawares. In a similar way, no one literally saw Christ come and remove the candlestick from all the churches on May 21, 1988. But the Bible teaches that he did just that. Spiritual truth is not discerned by the physical senses, but by the faith of Christ, who is the assurance and substance of things not literally seen. Matthew 24, verse 30 declares, "And then shall appear the sign of the Son of Man in heaven. And then shall all the tribes of the earth mourn, and they shall see the Son of Man coming in the clouds of heaven with power and great glory." The context here is immediately after the 8,400 days of the Great Tribulation ending and Judgment Day beginning on May 21, 2011. And note carefully the wording, "Then shall appear the sign of the Son of Man." A sign points to something. God gives us more information regarding how he uses the word sign in Luke chapter 11, verses 29 and 30, which declares, "This is an evil generation. They seek a sign. There shall no sign be given it, but the sign of Jonas the prophet. For as Jonas was a sign unto the Ninevites, so shall the Son of Man be to this generation." Now Christ points those seeking a sign to the book of Jonah here, for it is there that we learn about the sign of Jonah, which is the spoken word of God. And in like fashion, the sign of the Son of Man coming in the clouds is telling us to search the Bible in order to understand what God is truly saying. Also, remember the Bible hides truth in parables. God declares in Numbers chapter 9, verses 17 and 18, "And when the cloud was taken up from the tabernacle, then after that the children of Israel journeyed, and in the place where the cloud abode, there the children of Israel pitched their tents. At the commandment of Jehovah, the children of Israel journeyed, and at the commandment of Jehovah they pitched." This verse is teaching us a very important truth, namely, that God uses clouds to picture his word. In Matthew chapter 26, verse 64, Jesus declares unto the high priest Caiaphas, "I say unto you, hereafter shall ye see the Son of Man sitting on the right hand of power and coming in the clouds of heaven." Christ, who is the Word of God, is telling Caiaphas that he will see these things as the Word of God goes forth, declaring that these things are the true sayings of God. Only through much prayer and diligently comparing Scripture with Scripture are we able to see that Christ did already come. We know this is true because God has revealed it to us in the pages of the Bible. Just as Judgment Day was spiritual, so also the second coming of Christ was spiritual. Only those who are indwelt by the Holy Spirit have the spiritual sight to know and believe that Christ did in fact return on May 21st, 2011. May God be pleased to grant this understanding to more and more of his children. After Christ completed applying his salvation to all those that he had predestinated unto eternal life, he returned and shut heaven's gate. All of God's elect now have their resurrected souls and are living in heavenly places with Christ as his bride. We are in the secret chambers of Mount Zion, partaking of his wedding feast, the table that he has prepared for us in the presence of our enemies.
All those not clothed with the pure wedding garment of Christ's righteousness are unsaved and will remain unsaved until they are forever destroyed on the last day. In effect, they have already been killed by the sword of the Spirit of God's Word. God tells us to proclaim and conceal not these truths. As we obey this command, God's sheep are fed the true sayings of God's Word. The name of Christ, which is the Word of God, is being glorified in the children of God. Although the unsaved will also hear these things, they will not believe them. Nevertheless, like Achan, their deaths will give glory to God. God's word, which declares the wages of sin is death, has in effect been fulfilled. God's word is glorified. The whole earth is filled with the glory of Christ. Christ alone is exalting himself as the King of kings and Lord of lords. On the very last day of Judgment Day, Christ will consummate his marriage with his bride and bring her into the new heavens and new earth to reign forever with him on his eternal throne of glory. What a wonderful eternity awaits the children of God.

Hi, this is Harry Dysart with eBible Fellowship. Thanks for joining us for the Psalm of the Day. As our Lord says in His Word in Ephesians chapter 5, verses 19 and 20, speaking to yourselves in psalms and hymns and spiritual songs, singing and making melody in your heart to the Lord, giving thanks always for all things unto God and the Father, in the name of our Lord Jesus Christ. Psalm 132. A Song of Degrees. Jehovah, remember David and all his afflictions, how he sware unto Jehovah and vowed unto the mighty God of Jacob. Surely I will not come into the tabernacle of my house, nor go up into my bed. I will not give sleep to mine eyes, or slumber to mine eyelids, until I find out a place for Jehovah, an habitation for the mighty God of Jacob. Lo, we heard of it at Ephrata. We found it in the fields of the wood. We will go into his tabernacles. We will worship at his footstool. Arise, O Jehovah, into thy rest, thou and the ark of thy strength. Let thy priests be clothed with righteousness, and let thy saints shout for joy. For thy servant David's sake, turn not away the face of thine anointed. Jehovah hath sworn in truth unto David. He will not turn from it. Of the fruit of thy body will I set upon thy throne. If thy children will keep my covenant and my testimony that I shall teach them, their children shall also sit upon thy throne forevermore. For Jehovah hath chosen Zion. He hath desired it for his habitation. This is my rest forever. Here will I dwell, for I have desired it. I will abundantly bless her provision. I will satisfy her poor with bread. I will also clothe her priests with salvation, and her saints shall shout aloud for joy. There will I make the horn of David to bud. I have ordained a lamp for mine anointed. His enemies will I clothe with shame, but upon himself shall his crown flourish. As our Lord instructs us, we read in Psalm 47, verses 6 and 7, sing praises to God, sing praises unto our King, sing praises. For God is the King of all the earth, sing ye praises with understanding. Please join us again for the Psalm of the Day. May God's Word be praised.

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1: Let's pray. Gracious Heavenly Father, we come to Thee this day, this Lord's Day. We thank You, Lord, for this day which You have given us, that we could come apart from the world and look into Your Word and fellowship around Your Word and read Thy Word, the Bible. Oh, Father, what a blessing, what a great blessing You have given to mankind, the Bible. Indeed, oh Lord, the Bible is the Word of God, and there is no book like the Bible, and never will be. This is the only book that is inspired by God. God wrote it. And we know, thine elect know without a doubt, that the Bible is absolute true. The Bible is the Word of God. And everything that God has written within the Bible came from the very mouth of Almighty God, and He will bring it to pass. And, oh Lord, we ask You this day as we look into Your Word that You may have us to be faithful teachers and hearers of the Bible. And, oh Lord, we ask if we say something incorrectly that You will correct us from Thy Word, the Bible. We ask, oh Lord, that You will bless Thy Word to the hearts of Thy people. And have us, oh Lord, as we're living in this day of judgment, that You'll have us to continue to study Your Word. And we ask, oh Lord, humbly, that You will continue to open our understanding to the truth of Thy Word, because Thy Word is truth. And dear Heavenly Father, we ask that also that You will continue to guide us, guide our path, and have us, O Lord, to wait patiently upon Thee, because we know our redemption draws nigh. We're waiting for that day when our salvation will be completed. You'll give us our new resurrected bodies, and You will create new heavens and new earth. And this world will never come into mind again forevermore. And we will be in Your presence, and You will be with us for all eternity. What a blessing. And, oh Lord, just have us to live our lives with our eyes on the Lord Jesus Christ. No matter what we're going through in this life, and many people are going through they're in difficult circumstances in this life, but all that will soon be forgotten. It would all be soon be forgotten, and it's worth it. It's worth every day, every moment of it, because, oh Lord, we have a great Savior and a Redeemer who knows all about us better than we know ourselves. And we thank You once again for this privilege to read Your Word and to worship You, because You're worthy of praise, and Thine elect people will worship You and praise You and thank You for all things You have done. We pray, O Lord, for Chris and Eddie as they do their studies also, and for all who are listening. We thank You, O Lord, for Thy Word, the Bible. In Jesus' name we pray. Amen. Today, I was thinking about this all week, and as I thought about it, this thing came into my mind where, as you read the Bible, we see this one great truth, that our Lord Jesus Christ, He is the perfect teacher. He made no mistakes. It's impossible for Him to make a mistake. As our Lord Jesus Christ spoke, He's speaking the Word of God, because He is God. You know, our Lord Jesus Christ is God in flesh, as the Bible tells us. But before I get into that, I would like to speak about something else, but I won't get into that issue today. But I want to say something in leading up to that. When men teach the Bible, when we teach the Bible, we're men, and we're not fallible. All of us are capable of making an error in our teaching. But if we do make an error, the Bible is given for us for correction. And a humble teacher, someone who has had their spiritual eyes open, we will quickly make correction, because the Bible is given for our correction and training in righteousness. But the Bible has a lot to say about a false prophet. Through and through the Bible, God speaks about that. And by nature, mankind prefer a lie more than the truth. You see, we would rather hear a lie than the truth. And during the church age, a lot of churches, they were telling their congregants a lie. And we are familiar with all the false gospels that they were peddling from the pulpit. And many of these pastors and Bible teachers, they weren't open for correction. They're set in their position. And no matter what you would show them from the Bible, I've been in situations like that where I try to show the pastor a verse when he said something and try to show him what the Bible says. He just didn't want to hear it. You see, and I want to look at that issue today, who hear what God says about a false teacher. For instance, if you will go to 2 Corinthians chapter 11, and we're going to start reading at verse 13. 2 Corinthians chapter 11, verse 13. Here God tells us, "For such are false apostles, deceitful workers." So a false prophet is a deceitful worker. And he goes on, transforming themselves into the apostles of Christ. And no marvel, for Satan himself is transformed into an angel of light. Therefore, it is no great thing if his ministers also be transformed as the ministers of righteousness, whose end shall be according to their works. So Satan, he goes about with his false gospel looking like Christ, and he used men, Bible teachers, pastors, and seminaries. And this is how he does, because we know, according to God's word, Satan is a deceiver, and he's going to use the Bible. But wonderfully, those of us who have had our spiritual eyes open, we can't be deceived. We can't be. We may be confused for a moment, because Satan brings the gospel so close to the true gospel. God said, if it were possible, could deceive the very elect, which we know that God's elect won't be deceived because our spiritual eyes are open. So you see how Satan operates. He comes looking like Christ. You know, in the world, you have and many of us have seen where the world dresses up in a red suit and a tail and all this stuff, said this is Satan. No, we see right there in the Garden of Eden, he came quoting the Bible. We saw that he tempted Christ with the Bible. So where do you think that leaves us? You see, he comes using God's word, the Bible. And as these pastors during the church age preach a works grace gospel and all these other, and they come with this charismatic thing and all these things, that's what he uses. He twists the Bible. And because those sitting there in the congregation during the church age, because their eyes are not open and they're being lied to, that's what by nature we want to hear, that you are in control of when you become saved. You know, the gospel that we're being taught during the church age, that you are in charge. You decide when you want to become saved, and all you have to do is say the sinner's prayer and repeat after me, and they will tell you that from this moment on, you are born again. That is a lie. And because it leaves men in control of their salvation, then they think it's true. And when you go into the other religions of the world, it's based on man's works, what he does, and you have to go to pilgrimage here, or you have to come to repentance over there, and this person, when he speaks infallible, and he could tell you from this moment on you're saved, or repeat after me, and all these things that the church and these religion teach is catered towards man's flesh. And this is how Satan operates, and he uses men to do it. And there's another scripture that we're familiar with in the book of John. Remember, as Christ in John chapter 8 verse 42, this is quoted many times at eBible. In verse 42, here Christ is speaking to the Pharisees, and he says, Jesus said unto them, if God were your father, you would love me, for I proceeded forth and came from God. Neither came I of myself, but he sent me. So let's imagine Christ, who's the perfect teacher. He made no errors, because it's impossible for Christ to make an error or a mistake. And he's the unique teacher in the sense where he could look into your heart and know what you're thinking, because Christ could do that. He knows the hearts of every person. He knows all his elect. So only God can do that. As he looked at these people whom he's talking to, he's looking at their heart. And here God goes on to say in verse 43, he says, why do ye not understand my speech? Even because ye cannot hear my word. For you are of your father the devil, and the lust of your father ye will do. He was a murderer from the beginning, and abode not in the truth. It's a very interesting thing right there. You see, he abode not in the truth. He is a liar, because there is no truth in him. When he speaks a lie, he speaketh of his own, for he is a liar and the father of it. That's who Satan is. He's a liar. And he come twisting the Bible. And those who are simple of heart, we're going to look at a verse that in Proverbs, they're going to believe it. And in verse 45, and God goes on to tell us, and because I tell you the truth, ye believe me not. You see, that's here Christ is telling them, ye are of your father the devil. And when Satan brings a false gospel to the church and peoples, they eat it up, because it leaves them in control of it. Because here Christ is speaking to people who have a spiritually dead heart. They can't hear him spiritually speak. Yes, they hear words, but that's all they hear. They can't hear a thing. And so it is during the church age. You could talk to a person. I know you ever had that experience where you would talk to someone and you lay out the gospel as best you can, and they will look at you and argue with you, and they can't see it spiritually, can't hear it spiritually, because they are spiritually dead. And if God doesn't give them spiritual life or ears to hear, they can't hear it. But if you go with them with a gospel that they're in charge of, they're in control of, that they will believe, that they want to hear. You see, because the false gospel caters to man's flesh. He's in charge. When he's ready, then he could sign up and so forth. But the Bible doesn't teach that at all. But if we will go back over to Second Corinthians chapter 11, I'm going to read the first four verses. God gives us some more information there. 2 Corinthians chapter 11, verse 1 to 4. Here God says, would to God he bear me witness a little in my folly, and indeed bear with me. or I am jealous over you with godly jealousy, or I have espoused to you one husband, that I may present you as a chaste virgin to Christ. But I fear lest by any means, as the serpent beguiled Eve through his subtlety, so your mind should be corrupted from the simplicity of the gospel, simplicity that is in Christ. For if he that cometh preacheth another Jesus, now this is what a false gospel does. They come preaching another Jesus, whom he have not preached, or if he receive another spirit. Now God is emphasizing another Jesus, another spirit which ye have not received, or another gospel. If it's not the true gospel, it is another gospel. It's a false gospel, which ye have not accepted, ye might bear well with me. So God lists those three things there. Another Jesus, and send another spirit, or another gospel. And the Bible is very clear to us. When you go over to the book of Acts, chapter 4, verse 12. In Acts chapter 4, verse 12, another familiar passage. Here God tells us, neither is there salvation in any other. Let me read again. Neither is there salvation in any other, for there is none other name under heaven given among men whereby ye must be saved. So the only way of salvation is through Christ. There is no other way. If you come some other way, it's another gospel. It's another way. And that will never get anyone in heaven. It will never happen. So all the false, those religions of the world say, whatever they believe, it's another way. It's another gospel, if you want to say that. And it will never bring salvation. The Bible is very, very clear about that. The only way to heaven is through the Lord Jesus Christ himself. There is no other way. And, you know, you see some of these religions of the world, which goes back hundreds of years. And you look at these, they're people who they really believe that whatever religions that they're in. And they die believing that stuff. And they don't realize that there is no hope of salvation in those religions of the world. The only way to God the Father is through Christ. There is no other way. And it's sad to behold when you see your fellow man who's really going after these things, and generations after generation of families are in the same religion. And there is no hope in that. Our only hope is during the day of salvation, and we could cry mightily unto God during the day of salvation. And if you're one of God's elect, he will save that person. And sadly, that in our day, the day of salvation, it's over. The door to salvation is shut. Does the world care about it? No. No, they don't. They continue on with their lives. These religions, false religions of the world, they continue on in their pilgrimage, if you want to say that. And they continue to believe this stuff, and there is no hope in it. There is no salvation. And they blindly go after these things. Let's look at another passage. Turn back over to John 10. And God clearly tells us that he is the way. In John 10, the only way to God the Father is through the Lord Jesus Christ. John 10, 1 says, verily I say unto you, he that entereth not by the door into the sheepfold, but climbeth some other way, the same as a thief and a robber. So those who, with a false gospel, they're trying to get into heaven through another way. And Christ clearly tells us the only way to him is through the heaven, to God the Father, is through Christ. And God calls this person a thief and a robber. And over in verse 6 of the same John chapter 10, verse 6. Here God says, "This parable spake Jesus unto them, but they understood not what things they were which he spake unto them. Then said Jesus unto them again, Verily, verily, I say unto you, I am the door of the sheep. All that ever come before me are thieves and robbers, but the sheep did not hear them. I am the door. By me, if any man enter in, he shall be saved, and shall go in and out and find pasture. The thief is a false gospel, you know, they're stealing the word of God. That's what they do. And what they do, they marry it with whatever they see. So they're stealing the word of God. And says, the thief come not but to steal and to kill. See, what the false gospel does, it kills you. You know, there is no hope in it. And destroy, I am come that you may have life and that you may have it more abundantly. And God goes on to say he's a good shepherd and so forth. But there's another passage there. I think it's in Jeremiah where God talks about the false prophet. In Jeremiah chapter 23. Jeremiah chapter 23, I believe that's where it's at. Jeremiah chapter 23. It says here, let's start in verse 28. Jeremiah chapter 23, verse 28. The prophet that hath a dream, let him tell a dream. And he that hath my word, let him speak my word faithfully. See, when we teach God's word or speak about God's word, we ought to do it faithfully. What is the chaff to the wheat, says Jehovah? Is not my word like as a fire, said Jehovah, unlike a hammer that breaketh the rock in pieces? Therefore, beloved, now I said, therefore, behold, I am against the prophets, said Jehovah, that steal my words, everyone from his neighbor. This is what God's word tells. He's against those false prophets that steal his word. They're thief, because Satan tells us, God tells us Satan is a master deceiver, and he deceives. And he used pastors and Bible teachers to deceive the people. And it's a sad thing when, remember during the church age, and you're in the church, and these dear people that sit there, and the pastors are lying to them. But see, God blames the pastors and the people who are sitting in these congregations, not only the pastors. You see, each one of us are responsible to God for our life. And the pastors are lying to them because they themselves don't know what truth is. They have been deceived by Satan, and they are feeding these congregation people in the congregation poison, spiritual poison, and he's killing them, and they don't realize it. You know, they don't realize it. And how sad it is, how sad is what's going on. But let's go on a little bit further. We want to look at, let's turn to a New Testament book, the book of, I believe it's James. James chapter 3, I believe. See, the things that comes out of these pastors' mouth are lies. James chapter 3, I'm going to start reading in verse 1. My brethren, be not many masters, knowing that ye shall receive the greater condemnation. For in many things we offend all. If any man offend not in word, the same is a perfect man, and able also to bridle the whole body.

Behold, how great a matter a little fire kindleth. And the tongue is a fire, a world of iniquity. So is the tongue among our members, that defileth the whole body. See, look at that spiritual language. These false gospels that are coming out of these pastors' mouth, you see, and set on fire the course of nature, and is set on fire of hell. For every kind of beast, and of birds, and of serpents, and of things in the sea is tame, and hath been tamed of mankind. But the tongue can no man tame, is unruly evil, full of deadly poison. It's the false gospels coming out of pastors' mouths is deadly poison, because it's killing those who are hearing it. God, it doesn't bring salvation at all. The false gospel will never bring salvation during the day of salvation. I'm speaking about during the church age. A false gospel never saves. And it's like poison being fed to the people when they hear it. When they hear this type of teaching, they're being fed a false gospel. And in verse 10, God tells us, out of the same mouth proceed blessing and cursing. My brethren, these things not so to be. You see, the false gospel is a world of iniquity. It kills those who are hearing it, you see, and it will never save. And you look at the churches today, they're dead. God is no longer using them. The church age is over. God has brought judgment upon the churches, but yet they insist and believing that God is still using the church. God is still saving. And although many of them, because the warning went out when God was using family radio, the gospel warning went out. But the whole world, they heard it. Judgment day, judgment day. And they went back to their pastors and asked them. And first thing the pastor said, don't worry about it. No one knows the day or the hour. But they never bothered to investigate these things that was being said by a faithful Bible teacher like Brother Camping, and how God used family radio and Brother Camping to get this warning out into the world, and the churches heard it. And these members ran to their pastors, and the pastor tell them, don't worry about all that stuff. And May 21 came and went. They didn't see anything physically happen. And they breathed a sigh of relief. Oh, we're saved. He was wrong. He was wrong. And they continue on in their churches and so forth, but they failed to realize it was a spiritual judgment that came upon the world at that time. And let's turn to another passage in the book of Proverbs. We're speaking a little bit here about the false prophet. God has a lot to say about it in Proverbs chapter 14. Let's turn to Proverbs chapter 14. And we're going to start reading in verse 24. The book of Proverbs has a lot to say about the false prophet. In verse 24, Proverbs chapter 14, and we will read up until two verses, 24 and 25. Proverbs chapter 14, verse 24. The crown of the wise is their riches, but the foolishness of fools are folly. A true witness delivereth souls, but a deceitful witness speak lies. See, the false gospel are deceitful, and they're speaking lies. That's what the false gospel does. They speak lies. But a faithful witness, Christ is the faithful witness. You see, and he says here, that true witness delivereth souls, which is Christ. But a deceitful witness speak lies. And they use the Bible. You know, that's how Satan operates. He used God's word, the Bible. And some of these Bible teachers, they if you're not listening to them, and you say, oh, so-and-so had a good Bible study. Wow, you know. But when you really pick apart what they're saying,

0: Not true. Remember, the true believers, they will never be deceived by a false gospel. As we know, there will be misunderstand. Can we misunderstand something? Yes. Can a true believer say something incorrectly? Yes. We're humans. But we are always open. See, one of the beautiful things about God's elect, that they come humbly before God's word, the Bible, and they always, oh Lord, you teach me. And I don't think I'm going to get to this point where Christ is the perfect teacher and he's always teaching. Whatever he says was absolutely true because he's God himself. So we come humbly before God's word, not with any kind of preconceived idea to prove my point, but sitting, if you might say, at the feet of Christ, listening to what he's saying. Lord, teach me. I don't know anything. You see, that's how we come to God's word, the Bible. And we recognize that the Bible is God's word. We don't listen to anything really outside the Bible. We only, our attention and focus is only on God's word, the Bible. And we know that God tells us to study and compare spiritual things with spiritual. And Christ will lead us into truth. We're not supposed to lean on our own understanding. We never want to do that. We never lean on what I think or what someone else say. We should be like the Bereans of old and check these things out as used to be. We never want to trust men. Don't trust me. Don't trust anybody at eBible as they teach. We trust God's word, the Bible, because that is true. Any one of us are capable of saying something correctly. Don't want to, but we are men, you see. And here God tells us, here in that verse, it says, a true witness delivers souls, but a deceitful witness speak lies. See, deceitful, they're deceitful. They twist the Bible and because they want to make the gospel, what you're saying, more palatable to man. Because, you know, they want to keep the church filled or they want a new building. And they're going to tell people what they want to hear. And how sad that is. But as we look at Christ later on, when he brought the gospel, the true gospel, you know, is an offense to men. And as Christ brought the gospel and the disciples, they brought the gospel. We're going to look at verses that way. I may not get to it in this study, but what happened to them? When you bring the true gospel, you're not going to be welcome with open arms from men. It's not going to happen. God's elect will, but as you bring the true gospel, it's an offense to men. And we see how Christ was treated. They were always trying to go on about to kill him. We saw what happened to the apostles. They were beaten, you know, and throughout the ages, many true believers have died standing up for the true gospel. And many of us in our day, in our homes, we should try to share the gospel with our loved ones, and it's not received at all. It's not very well received. You're treated as an outcast, as if something is wrong with you, you know, and all these things. But it's expected. It's expected. If they did that to Christ, they would also do the same thing to us. So it's fully expected to be treated being misunderstood, and these things as you bring the true gospel. Turn over to Proverbs chapter 7. In Proverbs chapter 7, let's read through this chapter. It's to get the full impact of what God here is saying in Proverbs chapter 7. Verse 1, my son, God is speaking to his elect, my son, keep my words, lay up my commandments within thee, which is not something that we do. It's something that God does. But let me read the first three verses, and I'm going to read another verse, then come back to Proverbs 7. And verse 2 says, keep my commandments and live, and my law as the apple of thine eye. Bind them upon thy fingers and write them upon table of thine heart. Now, this is something that God does. He's speaking as if that we do it. No, we don't. So hold your finger here in Proverbs 7 and turn over to, I think it's Hebrews 8. In Hebrews 8, verse 10, I believe. In Hebrews 8, verse 10, here God says, "For this is the covenant that I will make with the house of Israel after those days, saith the Lord. I will put my laws in their mind." So God is the one who put the law of God in our mind, and he's the one who and write them in their hearts. "And I will be to them a God," God is elect, "and they shall be to me a people." So you see, when you go back over there to Proverbs chapter 7, he tells us that we have to, here in Proverbs 7, "bind them upon thy fingers and write them upon the table of thine heart," is something that God does. He's the one who writes his commandments upon the hearts of his elect. We can do that. And in verse 4, God goes on to tell us of Proverbs chapter 7, verse 4. "Say unto wisdom," which as you take that through the Bible, you know, wisdom is Christ. Understanding is Christ. He has become to us wisdom and understanding and so forth. "Say unto wisdom, thou art my sister, and call understanding thy kinswoman, that they may keep thee from a strange woman." See, if our spiritual eyes are open, that strange woman there is a false gospel. Because when God saves us, we become spiritual, spiritually minded. God has given us the mind of Christ. And one of the many things about a true believer, we're sensitive to truth and a false gospel. When we hear it, we know. You might say, something isn't right about that. You know, you ever get in that situation where you hear something and, you know, that doesn't sound right. And more than likely, you're right. Because we're very sensitive to truth when we hear it, because we will not follow the voice of a false gospel, of a strange teaching. We just won't. And it goes on, where was I? In verse 5. "That they may keep thee from the strange woman, from the stranger which flattereth with her words." A false gospel is a lie. You see, they flatter with their words, they're a lie. It's a lie. "For at the window of my house I looked through my casement, and beheld among the simple ones." Those are the unsaved. You know, God calls them, they're simple. The spiritual eyes are not open. You see, "I looked through my casement and beheld among the simple ones, I discerned among the youths a young man void of understanding." The spiritual eyes are not open. So you say you're, you know, you are one that basically, if it sounds good, they just believe it. They never bothered to check anything out from the Bible. "Passing through the street near her house, and he went the way to her house. In the twilight, in the evening, in the black and dark night, and behold, there met him a woman with the attire of an harlot, subtle of heart. She's loud and stubborn. Her feet abideth not in her house. Now is she without, now in the streets, and lieth in wait at every corner. So she caught him and kissed him, and with an impudent face said unto him, I have peace offerings with me. This day I have paid my vows. Therefore came I forth to meet thee, didn't seek thy face, and have found thee. I have decked my bed with coverings of tapestry, with carved works and fine linen of Egypt. I have perfumed my bed with myrrh and aloes and cinnamon. Come, let us take our fill of love until the morning. Let us solace ourselves with loves. For the goodman is not at home. He is gone on a long journey. He hath taken a bag of money with him and will come home at the day appointed, which are much fierce speech. She calls him to yield. With the flattering of her words, she forced him. He goeth after her straightway, as an ox goeth to the slaughter, and as a fool to the correction of the stocks, till a dart strike through his liver, and as a bird hasten to the snare, and knoweth not that it is for his life. Hearken unto me now, therefore, ye children, attend to the words of my mouth. Let not thine heart decline her ways, and go not astray in her paths. For she has cast down many wounded, yea, many strong men have been slain by her. Her house is the way to hell, going down the chambers of death. This is what the false gospel does. It's killing you. And many have ran behind this false gospel. You know, if you want to fill the stadiums or the church or whatever, bring this charismatic thing. You know, during the church age, it took off like wildflowers, because it's a false gospel, and people just eat it up, and they get into this emotional thing, and they want to see this outward manifestation of Christ in their lives, you know, and they would claim that the Spirit is working. And I remember years ago, before I really understood things, I was in a church and saw the pastor on the pulpit, and he loosened his tie, and he took the mic of the pulpit, and he got the congregation all riled up, you know, and I couldn't stay there, you know. I left, but he got the church so rattled up and emotional, and these dear people believed that the pastor was right on, you know, the Spirit is working, and you shake your head, and there's nothing there. He's not saying anything. And that's how the false gospel does, and all the other things that they say about the stuff. But here in Proverbs 7, you see that there is no truth there. You see, there is no truth. And you look up that word flattereth in chapter 7, it's 2505. And the gospel, the false gospel, you know, they come with smooth things. You know, that's how the false gospel comes. If you want to read, turn over to Proverbs chapter 5, I believe. Proverbs chapter 5, you're going to read verses 1-8. Proverbs chapter 5 says, my son, attend unto my wisdom, and bow thine ear to my understanding, that thou mayest regard discretion, and that my lips may keep knowledge. For the lips of a strange woman, that's false gospel, drop as a honeycomb. See, God sets up all these things in the Bible to tell us, be careful. You know, be careful. It drops as a honeycomb. And her mouth, so that word of flatter, is smoother than oil. So how deceptive the false gospel is. It's smoother than oil, the Bible says. But her end is bitter as wormwood. It's poison. And it says, sharp as a two-edged sword. Her feet goes down to death. Her steps take hold on hell. See, that's what the false gospel do. It kills you. It doesn't bring any life. And God goes on in verse 6, lest thou shouldst ponder the path of life. Her ways are movable, that thou canst not know them. Hear me now, therefore, ye children, and depart not from the words of my mouth. So God is telling God's elect, you listen to God's word, the Bible. Don't depart from it. Remove thy way far from her and come not nigh the door of her house. See, the false gospel, they come with smooth things. All you have to do is this. All you have to do is that. And from this day forward, you're born again. That's it. You know, that's how the false gospel, one of the ways they come and turn over to chapter 6 of Proverbs. I'm just going to read verse 20 down to 26. Here, God is warning us. It says in verse 20 of chapter 6, my son, keep thy father's commandments. God's speaking to his elect, and we're the ones going to keep our father's commandment. Forsake not the law of thy mother. Bind them continually upon thine heart and tie them about thy neck. When thou goest, it shall lead thee. And when thou sleepest, it shall keep thee. And when thou awakest, it shall talk with thee. For the commandment is a lamp. Remember, God tells us God's word is a lamp unto our feet, light unto our path. And the law is light and reproofs of instructions. Of instructions are the way of life. See, God sets up these things in the Bible to tell us, his elect, to watch out. We only listen to God's word, the Bible. Remember I said earlier, when we become saved, we become sensitive to God's word, the Bible. We know what truth is. We won't be deceived by that strange gospel. And verse 24 says, it says, to keep thee from the evil woman. See, the false gospel, you know, it's evil. There's other places in the Bible God calls the false gospel that is evil. And from the evil woman, from the flattery at the tongue of a strange woman. See, if our spiritual eyes are open, we won't be deceived in by a false gospel. He says, lust not after her beauty. You know, it's amazing how when the false gospel, how they dress it up to make it look so wonderful. You know, oh, you'll hear people say during a church age, this so-and-so was a great speaker. And God has given some people the ability to speak, you know, very convincingly. Oh, isn't Pastor so-and-so, isn't he a wonderful speaker? But what did he tell you? What is he saying? They don't know. They're admiring his personality. He's very charismatic and all this. And he just woo the crowd, you know, with his antics. And many fall for that. Many fall for what he's saying. But God tells us that your spiritual eyes are open. It says to keep thee from the evil woman, in verse 24, from the flattery of the tongue of a strange woman. Lust not after her beauty in thine heart, neither let her take thee with her eyelids. It says, for by means of a whorish woman, a man is brought to a piece of bread, and the adulteress will hunt for the precious life. And God goes on. So God is warning us, be careful, watch out. You know, but we know we're living in a day now where God has saved all his elect, and the church age is over. And now the next event we're waiting for is for the Lord to return. Let's go on a little further. In my time is running out. Let's look at 2 Corinthians. Let's go back to 2 Corinthians chapter 4, where God lists those three things in 2 Corinthians chapter 4. 2 Corinthians chapter 4. No, I mean chapter 11, excuse me. 2 Corinthians chapter 11, verse 4. Remember those three things that God lists there in chapter 4, in verse 4? 2 Corinthians chapter 11, verse 4. Let's read it again. For if he that cometh preacheth another Jesus, whom we have not preached, or if he received another spirit. Notice that spirit, the S is not capitalized, which ye have not received, or another gospel. Now, there is another gospel other than the true gospel, which ye have not accepted. Let me bear with him. Let's look at, keep that verse in mind, and let's go to 2 John. 2 John chapter 1, verse 9 to 11. Let's read verses 9 to 11 in the second epistle of John. Whosoever transgresseth and abideth not in the doctrine of Christ, I mean the teaching of Christ, hath not God. He that abideth in the doctrine is teaching of Christ, he hath both the Father and the Son. If there come any unto you and bring not this doctrine, this teaching, receive him not into your house, neither bid him Godspeed. So God is warning us. There's another gospel, which is a false gospel. God says, don't bid him Godspeed. Don't welcome him. You know, I wouldn't even say to this person, oh, have a blessed day or anything like that. Just not interested. And close your door. And it says, for he that biddeth him Godspeed is partaker of his evil deeds. So God is calling the false gospel evil. It's an evil thing, the false gospel. You see, so God set up these things for us to test. If he's coming to you with another gospel, don't receive them into your house. Don't listen to them, because he's feeding you, trying to convince you that what they're saying is true, and it's not. So we shouldn't even entertain them. You know, I remember the people come around knocking on your door with another gospel. Don't sit there and try to convince them of anything, because you have to keep in mind that they're spiritually blinded. They can't hear you. They're coming. Satan is using them to tell you that, oh, you know, this is what you should believe. We shouldn't pay that type of thing no attention. Don't entertain the idea. Cut them off. Don't. You don't have to curse at anyone. You just tell them you're not interested and let them be on their way. But when you read the Bible, I've noticed that when you read the Bible, particularly in Galatians, God spent the entire book of Galatians speaking about this one thing, a gospel based on man's works. Any gospel that based on man's works is a false gospel. I'm not going to be able to get into it today, but when you read it, you see that. For instance, let's read this last passage here. And let's turn over to Galatians. In Galatians chapter 1, right in this book, throughout the book. And then when you read in Ephesians, God spent the entire time telling us how very important this is, works and grace. And he spent the book of Ephesians talking about God's grace. And he spent the entire book of Galatians speaking about works, that it will never bring salvation. Let's start reading in verse 1 of Galatians chapter 1. Here God tells us, Paul, an apostle, not of men, neither by man, but by Jesus Christ and God the Father, who raised him from the dead, and all the brethren which are with me unto the churches of Galatia. Grace be to you, and peace from God the Father and from our Lord Jesus Christ, who gave himself for our sins, that he might deliver us from this present evil world, according to the will of God and our Father, to whom be glory forever and ever. Amen. I marvel. Next study, we're going to look at that word marvel. I marvel that you're so soon removed from him that called you into the grace of Christ unto another gospel. If it's not the true gospel, it's another gospel, which is a false gospel. It goes on, which is not another, but there be some that trouble you and would pervert the gospel of Christ. So that's what the false gospel does. They pervert the gospel of Christ. It says in verse 8, but though we are an angel from heaven, when you read it, it's a heavenly being come to you and say something different. Don't believe it. It says, but though we, Paul is speaking to himself, although we or an angel from heaven preach any other gospel unto you than which we have preached unto you, let him be accursed. As we said before, so say I now again, if any man preach any other gospel unto you than that ye have received, let him be accursed. Let him be anathema maranatha. Let him be accursed. So you see how God is driving home the point to us. You see, be careful. He's telling us, if somebody's the false gospel, they're perverted the gospel, and they come up with you with this evil teaching or evil gospel, they're perverted the gospel. God is telling us, don't listen to them. Or Paul is saying, even we start saying something different, don't believe it. Or even a heavenly being come to you with another gospel. He says, don't believe it, because all what God has to say to us, he has written it down in the Bible. It's that's why it makes that people who bring this talks about some kind of speaking in tongues. What are they saying? God is speaking to you through some other means other than the Bible. And it's not true. But many, many people believe that stuff. And it's a false gospel. But I stop here, and hopefully I have a lot more to cover, but hopefully in our next study, we'll go on a little bit further to look at Christ, who is the perfect teacher. He is impossible for him to say something that is not true, because Christ is Almighty God and he speaks the truth. He is the truth. He is the Word of God, and all these things that the Bible says about him, he speaks the truth, and he's the one that we listen to. Let's stop here. It's now 11:30. I'm going to close with a word of prayer. Heavenly Father, we thank you, Lord, for this thy word, the Bible, and I thank you, Lord, for your warnings in the Bible to thy people to watch out. Satan goes about like a roaring lion, you say, seeking whom he may devour, and you tell us only to listen to God's word, the Bible. Oh, Lord, I'm so grateful, oh, Lord, that by thy grace and thy mercy, you've opened the eyes of thine elect to truth. And you've given us that wonderful assurance that we will never be deceived by Satan, which is trickery, and all this is a false gospels and other writings that men have written and say it's inspired or anything like that. We will never be deceived, because God keeps us. He keeps us safe, and we're safe with him. Lord, we thank you for this day, and thank you for all who I pray for Eddie and Chris as they share their study, and pray for all those who are listening. And in all this, O Lord, may thy name be glorified. In Jesus' name I pray. Amen.
1: 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To hear more of Robert's studies, visit eBibleFellowship.org. Until next time, may the Lord's perfect will be done.

0: We welcome you to eBible Fellowship's Bible Reading Program. We read in 2 Timothy 3, verse 16, "All Scripture is given by inspiration of God, and is profitable for doctrine, for reproof, for correction, for instruction in righteousness." Now, let's begin our Bible Reading Program.
1: And the Lord spake unto Moses, saying, "Speak unto Aaron, and say unto him, When thou lightest the lamps, the seven lamps shall give light over against the candlestick. And Aaron did so. He lighted the lamps thereof over against the candlestick, as the Lord commanded Moses. And this work of the candlestick was of beaten gold, unto the shaft thereof, unto the flowers thereof was beaten work, according unto the pattern which the Lord had shewed Moses, so made he the candlestick. And the Lord spake unto Moses, saying, Take the Levites from among the children of Israel, and cleanse them. And thus shalt thou do unto them to cleanse them. Sprinkle water of purifying upon them, and let them shave all their flesh, and let them wash their clothes, and so make themselves clean. Then let them take a young bullock with his meat offering, even fine flour mingled with oil, and another young bullock shalt thou take for a sin offering. And thou shalt bring the Levites before the tabernacle of the congregation, and thou shalt gather the whole assembly of the children of Israel together. And thou shalt bring the Levites before the Lord, and the children of Israel shall put their hands upon the Levites. And Aaron shall offer the Levites before the Lord for an offering of the children of Israel, that they may execute the service of the Lord. And the Levites shall lay their hands upon the heads of the bullocks, and thou shalt offer the one for a sin offering, and the other for a burnt offering unto the Lord, to make an atonement for the Levites. And thou shalt set the Levites before Aaron and before his sons, and offer them for an offering unto the Lord. Thus shalt thou separate the Levites from among the children of Israel, and the Levites shall be mine. And after that shall the Levites go in to do the service of the tabernacle of the congregation, and thou shalt cleanse them and offer them for an offering. For they are wholly given unto me from among the children of Israel, instead of such as open every womb, even instead of the firstborn of all the children of Israel, have I taken them unto me. For all the firstborn of the children of Israel are mine, both man and beast. On the day that I smote every firstborn in the land of Egypt, I sanctified them for myself. And I have taken the Levites for all the firstborn of the children of Israel. And I have given the Levites as a gift to Aaron and to his sons from among the children of Israel, to do the service of the children of Israel in the tabernacle of the congregation, and to make an atonement for the children of Israel, that there be no plague among the children of Israel, when the children of Israel come nigh unto the sanctuary. And Moses and Aaron and all the congregation of the children of Israel did to the Levites according unto all that the Lord commanded Moses concerning the Levites. So did the children of Israel unto them. And the Levites were purified, and they washed their clothes, and Aaron offered them as an offering before the Lord, and Aaron made an atonement for them to cleanse them. And after that went the Levites in to do their service in the tabernacle of the congregation before Aaron and before his sons. As the Lord had commanded Moses concerning the Levites, so did they unto them. And the Lord spake unto Moses, saying, This is it that belongeth unto the Levites. From 25 years old and upward, they shall go in to wait upon the service of the tabernacle of the congregation. And from the age of 50 years, they shall cease waiting upon the service thereof, and shall serve no more, but shall minister with their brethren in the tabernacle of the congregation, to keep the charge, and shall do no service. Thus shalt thou do unto the Levites touching their charge. Numbers 9. And the Lord spake unto Moses in the wilderness of Sinai, in the first month of the second year, after they were come out of the land of Egypt, saying, Let the children of Israel also keep the Passover at his appointed season. In the 14th day of this month, at even, he shall keep it in his appointed season. According to all the rites of it, and according to all the ceremonies thereof, he shall keep it. And Moses spake unto the children of Israel, that they should keep the Passover. And they kept the Passover on the 14th day of the first month at even in the wilderness of Sinai, according to all that the Lord had commanded Moses, so did the children of Israel. And there were certain men who were defiled by the dead body of a man, that they could not keep the Passover on that day. And they came before Moses and before Aaron on that day. And those men said unto him, We are defiled by the dead body of a man. Wherefore are we kept back, that we may not offer an offering of the Lord in his appointed season among the children of Israel? And Moses said unto them, Stand still, and I will hear what the Lord will command concerning you. And the Lord spake unto Moses, saying, Speak unto the children of Israel, saying, If any man of you or of your posterity shall be unclean by reason of a dead body, or be in a journey afar off, yet he shall keep the Passover unto the Lord. The 14th day of the second month at even they shall keep it, and eat it with unleavened bread and bitter herbs. They shall leave none of it unto the morning, nor break any bone of it. According to all the ordinances of the Passover, they shall keep it. But the man that is clean, and not in a journey, and forbeareth to keep the Passover, even the same soul shall be cut off from among his people, because he brought not the offering of the Lord in his appointed season, that man shall bear his sin. And if a stranger shall sojourn among you, and will keep the Passover unto the Lord, according to the ordinance of the Passover, and according to the manner thereof, so shall he do. He shall have one ordinance, both for the stranger, and for him that was born in the land. And on the day that the tabernacle was reared up, the cloud covered the tabernacle, namely, the tent of the testimony. And at even there was upon the tabernacle, as it were, the appearance of fire until the morning. So it was alway. The cloud covered it by day, and the appearance of fire by night. And when the cloud was taken up from the tabernacle, then after that the children of Israel journeyed. And in the place where the cloud abode, there the children of Israel pitched their tents. At the commandment of the Lord, the children of Israel journeyed, and at the commandment of the Lord they pitched. As long as the cloud abode upon the tabernacle, they rested in their tents. And when the cloud tarried long upon the tabernacle many days, then the children of Israel kept the charge of the Lord and journeyed not. And so it was, when the cloud was a few days upon the tabernacle, according to the commandment of the Lord, they abode in their tents, and according to the commandment of the Lord, they journeyed. And so it was, when the cloud abode from even unto the morning, and that the cloud was taken up in the morning, then they journeyed. Whether it was by day or by night that the cloud was taken up, they journeyed. Or whether it were 2 days, or a month, or a year, that the cloud tarried upon the tabernacle, remaining thereon, the children of Israel abode in their tents, and journeyed not. But when it was taken up, they journeyed. At the commandment of the Lord, they rested in the tents, and at the commandment of the Lord, they journeyed. They kept the charge of the Lord at the commandment of the Lord by the hand of Moses. And the Lord spake unto Moses, saying, Make thee 2 trumpets of silver, of a whole piece shalt thou make them, that thou mayest use them for the calling of the assembly, and for the journeying of the camps. And when they shall blow with them, all the assembly shall assemble themselves to thee at the door of the tabernacle of the congregation. And if they blow but with 1 trumpet, then the princes, which are heads of the thousands of Israel, shall gather themselves unto thee. When he blow an alarm, then the camps that lie on the east part shall go forward. When he blow an alarm the second time, then the camps that lie on the south side shall take their journey. They shall blow an alarm for their journeys. But when the congregation is to be gathered together, he shall blow, but he shall not sound an alarm. And the sons of Aaron the priests shall blow with the trumpets, and they shall be to you for an ordinance forever throughout your generations. And if he go to war in your land against the enemy that oppresseth you, then he shall blow an alarm with the trumpets, and he shall be remembered before the Lord your God, and he shall be saved from your enemies. Also in the day of your gladness, and in your solemn days, and in the beginnings of your months, ye shall blow with the trumpets over your burnt offerings, and over the sacrifices of your peace offerings, that they may be to you for a memorial before your God. I am the Lord your God. And it came to pass on the 20th day of the second month in the second year, that the cloud was taken up from off the tabernacle of the testimony. And the children of Israel took their journeys out of the wilderness of Sinai, and the cloud rested in the wilderness of Paran. And they first took their journey according to the commandment of the Lord by the hand of Moses. In the first place went the standard of the camp of the children of Judah according to their armies, and over his host was Nashon the son of Amminadab. And over the host of the tribe of the children of Issachar was Nethaneel the son of Zuar. And over the host of the tribe of the children of Zebulun was Eliab the son of Helon. And the tabernacle was taken down, and the sons of Gershon and the sons of Merari set forward, bearing the tabernacle. And the standard of the camp of Reuben set forward according to their armies, and over his host was Elizur the son of Shedeur. And over the host of the tribe of the children of Simeon was Shelumiel the son of Zurishaddai. And over the host of the tribe of the children of Gad was Eliasaph the son of Deuel. And the Kohathites set forward bearing the sanctuary, and the other did set up the tabernacle against they came. And the standard of the camp of the children of Ephraim set forward according to their armies. And over his host was Elishama the son of Amihud. And over the host of the tribe of the children of Manasseh was Gamaliel the son of Pedazur. And over the host of the tribe of the children of Benjamin was Abidan the son of Gideoni. And the standard of the camp of the children of Dan set forward, which was the rearward of all the camps throughout their hosts. And over his host was Ahizah the son of Amishadai. And over the host of the tribe of the children of Asher was Pagiel the son of Okran. And over the host of the tribe of the children of Naphtali was Ahira the son of Enan. Thus were the journeyings of the children of Israel according to their armies when they set forward. And Moses said unto Hobab, the son of Raguel the Midianite, Moses' father-in-law, We are journeying unto the place of which the Lord said, I will give it to you. Come thou with us, and we will do thee good, for the Lord hath spoken good concerning Israel. And he said unto him, I will not go, but I will depart to mine own land and to my own kindred. And he said, Leave us not, I pray thee, for as much as thou knowest how we are to encamp in the wilderness, and thou mayest be to us instead of eyes. And it shall be, if thou go with us, yea, it shall be, that what goodness the Lord shall do unto us, the same will we do unto thee. And they departed from the mount of the Lord 3 days' journey, and the ark of the covenant of the Lord went before them in the 3 days' journey to search out a resting place for them. And the cloud of the Lord was upon them by day when they went out of the camp. And it came to pass, when the ark set forward, that Moses said, Rise up, Lord, and let thine enemies be scattered, and let them that hate thee flee before thee. And when it rested, he said, Return, O Lord, unto the many thousands of Israel.

And when the people complained, it displeased the Lord. And the Lord heard it, and his anger was kindled, and the fire of the Lord burnt among them, and consumed them that were in the uttermost parts of the camp. And the people cried unto Moses, and when Moses prayed unto the Lord, the fire was quenched. And he called the name of the place Taberah, because the fire of the Lord burnt among them. And the mixed multitude that was among them fell a-lusting. And the children of Israel also wept again, and said, Who shall give us flesh to eat? We remember the fish which we did eat in Egypt freely, the cucumbers, and the melons, and the leeks, and the onions, and the garlic. But now our soul is dried away. There is nothing at all beside this manna before our eyes. And the manna was as coriander seed, and the color thereof as the color of delium. And the people went about, and gathered it, and ground it in mills, or beat it in a mortar, and baked it in pans, and made cakes of it. And the taste of it was as the taste of fresh oil. And when the dew fell upon the camp in the night, the manna fell upon it. Then Moses heard the people weep throughout their families, every man in the door of his tent. And the anger of the Lord was kindled greatly. Moses also was displeased. And Moses said unto the Lord, Wherefore hast thou afflicted thy servant? And wherefore have I not found favor in thy sight, that thou layest the burden of all this people upon me? Have I conceived all this people? Have I begotten them, that thou shouldst say unto me, Carry them in thy bosom, as a nursing father beareth the sucking child, unto the land which thou swearest unto their fathers? Whence should I have flesh to give unto all this people? For they weep unto me, saying, Give us flesh, that we may eat. I am not able to bear all this people alone, because it is too heavy for me. And if thou deal thus with me, kill me, I pray thee, out of hand, if I have found favor in thy sight, and let me not see my wretchedness. And the Lord said unto Moses, Gather unto me 70 men of the elders of Israel, whom thou knowest to be elders of the people, and officers over them, and bring them unto the tabernacle of the congregation, that they may stand there with thee. And I will come down and talk with thee there, and I will take of the Spirit which is upon thee, and will put it upon them, and they shall bear the burden of the people with thee, that thou bearest it not thyself alone. And say thou unto the people, Sanctify yourselves against tomorrow, and ye shall eat flesh. For ye have wept in the ears of the Lord, saying, Who shall give us flesh to eat? For it was well with us in Egypt. Therefore the Lord will give you flesh, and ye shall eat. Ye shall not eat 1 day, nor 2 days, nor 5 days, neither 10 days, nor 20 days, but even a whole month, until it come out your nostrils, and it be loathsome unto you, because that ye have despised the Lord which is among you, and have wept before him, saying, Why came we forth out of Egypt? And Moses said, The people among whom I am are 600,000 footmen. And thou hast said, I will give them flesh, that they may eat a whole month. Shall the flocks and the herds be slain for them to suffice them? Or shall all the fish of the sea be gathered together for them to suffice them? And the Lord said unto Moses, Is the Lord's hand waxed short? Thou shalt see now whether my word shall come to pass unto thee or not. And Moses went out, and told the people the words of the Lord, and gathered the 70 men of the elders of the people, and set them round about the tabernacle. And the Lord came down in a cloud, and spake unto him, and took of the Spirit that was upon him, and gave it unto the 70 elders. And it came to pass that when the Spirit rested upon them, they prophesied and did not cease. But there remained two of the men in the camp. The name of the one was Eldad, and the name of the other Medad. And the Spirit rested upon them, and they were of them that were written, but went not out unto the tabernacle, and they prophesied in the camp. And there ran a young man, and told Moses, and said, Eldad and Medad do prophesy in the camp. And Joshua, the son of Nun, the servant of Moses, one of his young men, answered and said, My lord Moses, forbid them. And Moses said unto him, Enviest thou for my sake? Would God that all the Lord's people were prophets, and that the Lord would put his Spirit upon them. And Moses gat him into the camp, he and the elders of Israel. And there went forth a wind from the Lord, and brought quails from the sea, and let them fall by the camp, as it were a day's journey on this side, and as it were a day's journey on the other side, round about the camp, and as it were 2 cubits high upon the face of the earth. And the people stood up all that day, and all that night, and all the next day, and they gathered the quails. He that gathered least gathered 10 homers,
and they spread them all abroad for themselves round about the camp. And while the flesh was yet between their teeth, ere it was chewed, the wrath of the Lord was kindled against the people, and the Lord smote the people with a very great plague. And he called the name of that place Kibroth Hattaavah, because there they buried the people that lusted. And the people journeyed from Kibroth Hattaavah unto Hazeroth, and abode at Hazeroth. Numbers 12. And Miriam and Aaron spake against Moses because of the Ethiopian woman whom he had married, for he had married an Ethiopian woman. And they said, Hath the Lord indeed spoken only by Moses? Hath he not spoken also by us? And the Lord heard it. Now the man Moses was very meek above all the men which were upon the face of the earth. And the Lord spake suddenly unto Moses, and unto Aaron, and unto Miriam, Come out, ye three, unto the tabernacle of the congregation. And they three came out. And the Lord came down in a pillar of the cloud, and stood in the door of the tabernacle, and called Aaron and Miriam, and they both come forth. And he said, Hear now my words. If there be a prophet among you, I, the Lord, will make myself known unto him in a vision, and will speak unto him in a dream. My servant Moses is not so, who is faithful in all mine house. With him will I speak mouth to mouth, even apparently, and not in dark speeches, and the similitude of the Lord shall he behold. Wherefore then were ye not afraid to speak against my servant Moses? And the anger of the Lord was kindled against them, and he departed. And the cloud departed from off the tabernacle, and behold, Miriam became leprous, white as snow. And Aaron looked upon Miriam, and behold, she was leprous. And Aaron said unto Moses, Alas, my Lord, I beseech thee, lay not the sin upon us, wherein we have done foolishly, and wherein we have sinned. Let her not be as one dead, of whom the flesh is half consumed when he cometh out of his mother's womb. And Moses cried unto the Lord, saying, Heal her now, O God, I beseech thee. And the Lord said unto Moses, If her father had but spit in her face, should she not be ashamed 7 days? Let her be shut from the camp 7 days, and after that let her be received in again. And Miriam was shut out from the camp 7 days, and the people journeyed not till Miriam was brought in again. And afterward the people removed from Hazeroth, and pitched in the wilderness of Paran. Numbers 13. And the Lord spake unto Moses, saying, Send thou men, that they may search the land of Canaan, which I give unto the children of Israel. Of every tribe of their fathers shall he send a man, every one a ruler among them. And Moses, by the commandment of the Lord, sent them from the wilderness of Paran. All those men were heads of the children of Israel. And these were their names: of the tribe of Reuben, Shammua, the son of Zakur; of the tribe of Simeon, Shaphat, the son of Hori; of the tribe of Judah, Caleb, the son of Jephunneh; of the tribe of Issachar, Igal, the son of Joseph; of the tribe of Ephraim, Oshea, the son of Nun; of the tribe of Benjamin, Palti, the son of Raphu; of the tribe of Zebulun, Gadiel, the son of Sodi; of the tribe of Joseph, namely of the tribe of Manasseh, Gadi, the son of Susi; of the tribe of Dan, Amiel, the son of Gamali; of the tribe of Asher, Setur, the son of Michael; of the tribe of Naphtali, Nahbi, the son of Vopsi; of the tribe of Gad, Geu, the son of Maki. These are the names of the men which Moses sent to spy out the land. And Moses called Oshea, the son of Nun, Jehoshua. And Moses sent them to spy out the land of Canaan, and said unto them, Get you up this way southward, and go up into the mountain, and see the land, what it is, and the people that dwelleth therein, whether they be strong or weak, few or many, and what the land

Now Hebron was built 7 years before Zoan in Egypt. And they came unto the brook of Eshcol, and cut down from thence a branch with one cluster of grapes, and they bare it between two upon a staff, and they brought of the pomegranates and of the figs. The place was called the brook Eshcol, because of the cluster of grapes which the children of Israel cut down from thence. And they returned from searching of the land after 40 days. And they went and came to Moses and to Aaron, and to all the congregation of the children of Israel, unto the wilderness of Paran, to Kadesh, and brought back word unto them, and to all the congregation, and shewed them the fruit of the land. And they told him, and said, We came unto the land whither thou sentest us, and surely it floweth with milk and honey, and this is the fruit of it. Nevertheless, the people be strong that dwell in the land, and the cities are walled, and very great. And moreover, we saw the children of Anak there. The Amalekites dwell in the land of the south, and the Hittites, and the Jebusites, and the Amorites dwell in the mountains. And the Canaanites dwell by the sea, and by the coast of Jordan. And Caleb stilled the people before Moses, and said, Let us go up at once, and possess it, for we are well able to overcome it. But the men that went up with him said, We be not able to go up against the people, for they are stronger than we. And they brought up an evil report of the land, which they had searched unto the children of Israel, saying, The land through which we have gone to search it, it is a land that eateth up the inhabitants thereof, and all the people that we saw in it are men of great stature. And there we saw the giants, the sons of Anak, which come of the giants. And we were in our own sight as grasshoppers, and so we were in their sight.

Numbers 14. And all the congregation lifted up their voice and cried, and the people wept that night. And all the children of Israel murmured against Moses and against Aaron, and the whole congregation said unto them, Would God that we had died in the land of Egypt, or would God that we had died in this wilderness! And wherefore hath the Lord brought us unto this land to fall by the sword, that our wives and our children should be a prey? Were it not better for us to return to Egypt? And they said to one another, Let us make a captain, and let us return into Egypt. Then Moses and Aaron fell on their faces before all the assembly of the congregation of the children of Israel. And Joshua the son of Nun, and Caleb the son of Jephunneh, which were of them that searched the land, rent their clothes. And they spake unto all the company of the children of Israel, saying, The land which we pass through to search it is an exceeding good land. If the Lord delight in us, then he will bring us into this land, and give it us, a land which floweth with milk and honey. Only rebel ye not against the Lord, neither fear ye the people of the land, for they are bread for us. Their defense is departed from them, and the Lord is with us. Fear them not. But all the congregation bade stone them with stones, and the glory of the Lord appeared in the tabernacle of the congregation before all the children of Israel. And the Lord said unto Moses, How long will this people provoke me? And how long will it be ere they believe me for all the signs which I have shewed among them? I will smite them with the pestilence and disinherit them, and will make of thee a greater nation and mightier than they. And Moses said unto the Lord, Then the Egyptians shall hear it, for thou broughtest up this people in thy might from among them. And they will tell it to the inhabitants of this land, for they have heard that thou, Lord, art among his people, that thou, Lord, art seen face to face, and that thy cloud standeth over them, and that thou goest before them by daytime in a pillar of a cloud, and in a pillar of fire by night. Now if thou shalt kill all this people as one man, then the nations which have heard the fame of thee will speak, saying, Because the Lord was not able to bring this people into the land which he sware unto them, therefore he hath slain them in the wilderness. And now I beseech thee, let the power of my Lord be great, according as thou hast spoken, saying, The Lord is long-suffering and of great mercy, forgiving iniquity and transgression, and by no means clearing the guilty, visiting the iniquity of the fathers upon the children unto the third and fourth generation. Pardon, I beseech thee, the iniquity of this people, according unto the greatness of thy mercy, and as thou hast forgiven this people from Egypt even until now. And the Lord said, I have pardoned according to thy word. But as truly as I live, all the earth shall be filled with the glory of the Lord, because all those men which have seen my glory and my miracles which I did in Egypt and in the wilderness, and have tempted me now these 10 times, and have not hearkened to my voice, surely they shall not see the land which I swear unto their fathers, neither shall any of them that provoked me see it. But my servant Caleb, because he had another spirit with him, and hath followed me fully, him will I bring into the land whereinto he went, and his seed shall possess it. Now the Amalekites and the Canaanites dwelt in the valley. Tomorrow turn you, and get you into the wilderness by the way of the Red Sea. And the Lord spake unto Moses and unto Aaron, saying, How long shall I bear with this evil congregation which murmur against me? I have heard the murmurings of the children of Israel, which they murmur against me. Say unto them, As truly as I live, saith the Lord, as ye have spoken in my ears, so will I do to you. Your carcasses shall fall in this wilderness, and all that were numbered of you, according to your whole number, from 20 years old and upward, which have murmured against me. Doubtless ye shall not come into the land concerning which I swear to make you dwell therein, save Caleb the son of Jephunneh and Joshua the son of Nun. But your little ones, which ye said should be a prey, them will I bring in, and they shall know the land which ye have despised. But as for you, your carcasses, they shall fall in this wilderness. And your children shall wander in this wilderness 40 years, and bear your whoredoms until your carcasses be wasted in the wilderness. After the number of days in which ye searched the land, even 40 days, each day for a year, shall ye bear your iniquities, even 40 years, and ye shall know my breach of promise. I, the Lord, have said, I will surely do it unto all this evil congregation that are gathered together against me,
In this wilderness they shall be consumed, and there they shall die. And the men which Moses sent to search the land, who returned, and made all the congregation to murmur against him by bringing up a slander upon the land, even those men that did bring up the evil report upon the land, died by the plague before the Lord. But Joshua the son of Nun, and Caleb the son of Jephunneh, which were of the men that went to search the land, lived still. And Moses told these things unto all the children of Israel, and the people mourned greatly. And they rose up early in the morning, and gat them up into the top of the mountain, saying, Lo, we be here, and will go up unto the place which the Lord hath promised, for we have sinned. And Moses said, Wherefore now do we transgress the commandment of the Lord? But it shall not prosper. Go not up, for the Lord is not among you, that he be not smitten before your enemies. For the Amalekites and the Canaanites are there before you, and ye shall fall by the sword, because ye are turned away from the Lord, therefore the Lord will not be with you. But they presumed to go up unto the hilltop. Nevertheless, the ark of the covenant of the Lord and Moses departed not out of the camp. Then the Amalekites came down, and the Canaanites, which dwelt in that hill, and smote them, and discomfited them, even unto Hormah. Numbers 15. And the Lord spake unto Moses, saying, Speak unto the children of Israel, and say unto them, When ye be come into the land of your habitations, which I give unto you, and will make an offering by fire unto the Lord, a burnt offering, or a sacrifice in performing a vow, or in a freewill offering, or in your solemn feasts, to make a sweet savour unto the Lord, of the herd or of the flock, then shall he that offereth his offering unto the Lord bring a meat offering of a tenth deal of flour, mingled with a fourth part of an hin of oil. And the fourth part of an hin of wine for a drink offering shalt thou prepare, with the burnt offering or sacrifice for one lamb. Or for a ram thou shalt prepare for a meat offering 2/10 deals of flour, mingled with the third part of an hin of oil. And for a drink offering thou shalt offer the third part of an hin of wine, for a sweet savour unto the Lord. And when thou preparest a bullock for a burnt offering, or for a sacrifice in performing a vow, or peace offerings unto the Lord, then shall he bring with a bullock a meat offering of 3/10 deals of flour, mingled with half an hin of oil. And thou shalt bring for a drink offering 1/2 hin of wine, for an offering made by fire, of a sweet savour unto the Lord. Thus shall it be done for one bullock, or for one ram, or for a lamb, or a kid, according to the number that he shall prepare, so shall he do to every one according to that number. All that are born of the country shall do these things after this manner, in offering an offering made by fire of a sweet savour unto the Lord. And if a stranger sojourn with you, or whosoever be among you in your generations, and will offer an offering made by fire of a sweet savour unto the Lord, as ye do, so shall he do. One ordinance shall be both for you of the congregation, and also for the stranger that sojourneth with you, an ordinance forever in your generations. As ye are, so shall the stranger be before the Lord. One law and one manner shall be for you, and for the stranger that sojourneth with you. And the Lord spake unto Moses, saying, Speak unto the children of Israel, and say unto them, When ye come into the land whither I bring you, then it shall be, that when ye eat of the bread of the land, ye shall offer up an heave offering unto the Lord. Ye shall offer up a cake of the first of your dough for an heave offering. As ye do the heave offering of the threshing floor, so shall ye heave it. Of the first of your dough ye shall give unto the Lord an heave offering in your generations. And if ye have erred, and not observed all these commandments which the Lord hath spoken unto Moses, even all that the Lord hath commanded you by the hand of Moses, from the day that the Lord commanded Moses, and henceforward among your generations, then it shall be, if aught be committed by ignorance without the knowledge of the congregation, that all the congregation shall offer one young bullock for a burnt offering, for a sweet savour unto the Lord, with his meat offering and his drink offering, according to the manner, and one kid of the goats for a sin offering. And the priest shall make an atonement for all the congregation of the children of Israel, and it shall be forgiven them, for it is ignorance. And they shall bring their offering, a sacrifice made by fire unto the Lord, and their sin offering before the Lord for their ignorance. And it shall be forgiven all the congregation of the children of Israel, and the stranger that sojourneth among them, seeing all the people were in ignorance. And if any soul sin through ignorance,
Then he shall bring a she-goat of the first year for a sin offering. And the priest shall make an atonement for the soul that sinneth ignorantly, when he sinneth by ignorance before the Lord, to make an atonement for him, and it shall be forgiven him. He shall have one law for him that sinneth through ignorance, both for him that is born among the children of Israel, and for the stranger that sojourneth among them. But the soul that doeth aught presumptuously, whether he be born in the land or a stranger, the same reproacheth the Lord, and that soul shall be cut off from among his people. Because he hath despised the word of the Lord, and hath broken his commandment, that soul shall be utterly cut off, his iniquity shall be upon him. And while the children of Israel were in the wilderness, they found a man that gathered sticks upon the Sabbath day. And they that found him gathering sticks brought him unto Moses and Aaron, and unto all the congregation. And they put him in ward, because it was not declared what should be done to him. And the Lord said unto Moses, The man shall be surely put to death. All the congregation shall stone him with stones without the camp. And all the congregation brought him without the camp, and stoned him with stones, and he died, as the Lord commanded Moses. And the Lord spake unto Moses, saying, Speak unto the children of Israel, and bid them that they make them fringes in the borders of their garments throughout their generations, and that they put upon the fringe of the borders a riband of blue. And it shall be unto you for a fringe, that ye may look upon it, and remember all the commandments of the Lord, and do them, and that ye seek not after your own heart and your own eyes, after which ye used to go a-whoring. That ye may remember and do all my commandments, and be holy unto your God. I am the Lord your God, which brought you up out of the land of Egypt to be your God. I am the Lord your God.

0: Number 16. Now Korah, the son of Izhar, the son of Kohath, the son of Levi, and Dathan and Abiram, the sons of Eliab, and On, the son of Peleth, sons of Reuben, took men. And they rose up before Moses, with certain of the children of Israel, 250 princes of the assembly, famous in the congregation, men of renown. And they gathered themselves together against Moses and against Aaron, and said unto them, Ye take too much upon you, seeing all the congregation are holy, every one of them, and the Lord is among them. Wherefore then lift ye up yourselves above the congregation of the Lord? And when Moses heard it, he fell upon his face, and he spake unto Korah and to all his company, saying, Even tomorrow the Lord will shew who are his and who is holy, and will cause him to come near unto him, even him whom he hath chosen will he cause to come near unto him. This do. Take you censers, Korah, and all his company, and put fire therein, and put incense in them before the Lord tomorrow. And it shall be that the man whom the Lord doth choose, he shall be holy. Ye take too much upon you, ye sons of Levi. And Moses said unto Korah, Hear, I pray you, ye sons of Levi, seemeth it but a small thing unto you that the God of Israel hath separated you from the congregation of Israel, to bring you near to himself to do the service of the tabernacle of the Lord, and to stand before the congregation to minister unto them? And he hath brought thee near to him, and all thy brethren, the sons of Levi, with thee. And seek ye the priesthood also? For which cause both thou and all thy company are gathered together against the Lord? And what is Aaron that ye murmur against him? And Moses sent to call Dathan and Abiram, the sons of Eliab, which said, We will not come up. Is it a small thing that thou hast brought us up out of a land that floweth with milk and honey, to kill us in the wilderness, except thou make thyself altogether a prince over us? Moreover, thou hast not brought us into a land that floweth with milk and honey, or given us inheritance of fields and vineyards. Wilt thou put out the eyes of these men? We will not come up. And Moses was very wroth, and said unto the Lord, Respect not thou their offering. I have not taken one ass from them, neither have I hurt one of them. And Moses said unto Korah, Be thou and all thy company before the Lord, thou and they, and Aaron tomorrow. And take every man his censer, and put incense in them, and bring ye before the Lord every man his censer, 250 censers, thou also and Aaron, each of you, his censer. And they took every man his censer, and put fire in them, and laid incense thereon, and stood in the door of the tabernacle of the congregation with Moses and Aaron. And Korah gathered all the congregation against them unto the door of the tabernacle of the congregation, and the glory of the Lord appeared unto all the congregation. And the Lord spake unto Moses and unto Aaron, saying, Separate yourselves from among this congregation, that I may consume them in a moment. And they fell upon their faces and said, O God, the God of the spirits of all flesh, shall one man sin, and wilt thou be wroth with all the congregation? And the Lord spake unto Moses, saying, Speak unto the congregation, saying, Get you up from about the tabernacle of Korah, Dathan, and Abiram. And Moses rose up and went to Dathan and Abiram, and the elders of Israel followed him. And he spake unto the congregation, saying, Depart, I pray you, from the tents of these wicked men, and touch nothing of theirs, lest he be consumed in all their sins. So they got up from the tabernacle of Korah, Dathan, and Abiram, on every side. And Dathan and Abiram came out, and stood in the door of their tents, and their wives, and their sons, and their little children. And Moses said, Hereby ye shall know that the Lord hath sent me to do all these works, for I have not done them of mine own mind. If these men die the common death of all men, or if they be visited after the visitation of all men, then the Lord hath not sent me. But if the Lord make a new thing, and the earth open her mouth, and swallow them up, with all that appertain unto them, and they go down quick into the pit, then he shall understand that these men have provoked the Lord. And it came to pass, as he had made an end of speaking all these words, that the ground clave asunder that was under them. And the earth opened her mouth, and swallowed them up, and their houses, and all the men that appertained unto Korah, and all their goods. They and all that appertained to them went down alive into the pit, and the earth closed upon them, and they perished from among the congregation. And all Israel that were round about them fled at the cry of them, for they said, lest the earth swallow us up also. And there came out a fire from the Lord, and consumed the 250 men that offered incense. And the Lord spake unto Moses, saying, Speak unto Eleazar the son of Aaron the priest, that he take up the censers out of the burning, and scatter thou the fire yonder, for they are hallowed. The censers of these sinners against their own souls, let them make broad plates for a covering of the altar, for they offered them before the Lord, therefore they are hallowed, and they shall be a sign unto the children of Israel. And Eleazar the priest took the brazen censers, wherewith they that were burnt had offered, and they were made broad plates for a covering of the altar, to be a memorial unto the children of Israel, that no stranger which is not of the seed of Aaron come near to offer incense before the Lord, that he be not as Korah and his company, as the Lord said to him by the hand of Moses. But on the morrow all the congregation of the children of Israel murmured against Moses and against Aaron, saying, Ye have killed the people of the Lord. And it came to pass, when the congregation was gathered against Moses and against Aaron, that they looked toward the tabernacle of the congregation, and behold, the cloud covered it, and the glory of the Lord appeared. And Moses and Aaron came before the tabernacle of the congregation, and the Lord spake unto Moses, saying, Get you up from among this congregation, that I may consume them as in a moment. And they fell upon their faces. And Moses said unto Aaron, Take a censer, and put fire therein from off the altar, and put on incense, and go quickly unto the congregation, and make an atonement for them, for there is wrath gone out from the Lord, the plague is begun. And Aaron took as Moses commanded, and ran into the midst of the congregation, and behold, the plague was begun among the people. And he put on incense, and made an atonement for the people. And he stood between the dead and the living, and the plague was stayed. Now they that died in the plague were 14,700, beside them that died about the matter of Korah. And Aaron returned unto Moses unto the door of the tabernacle of the congregation, and the plague was stayed. Numbers 17. And the Lord spake unto Moses, saying, Speak unto the children of Israel, and take of every one of them a rod according to the house of their fathers, of all their princes according to the house of their fathers, 12 rods. Write thou every man's name upon his rod. And thou shalt write Aaron's name upon the rod of Levi, for one rod shall be for the head of the house of their fathers. And thou shalt lay them up in the tabernacle of the congregation before the testimony, where I will meet with you. And it shall come to pass that the man's rod whom I choose shall blossom, and I will make to cease from me the murmurings of the children of Israel, whereby they murmur against you. And Moses spake unto the children of Israel, and every one of their princes gave him a rod apiece, for each prince one, according to their fathers' houses, even 12 rods, and the rod of Aaron was among their rods. And Moses laid up the rods before the Lord in the tabernacle of witness. And it came to pass that on the morrow Moses went into the tabernacle of witness, and behold, the rod of Aaron for the house of Levi was budded, and brought forth buds, and bloomed blossoms, and yielded almonds. And Moses brought out all the rods from before the Lord unto all the children of Israel, and they looked, and took every man his rod. And the Lord said unto Moses, Bring Aaron's rod again before the testimony, to be kept for a token against the rebels, and thou shalt quite take away their murmurings from me, that they die not. And Moses did so as the Lord commanded him, so did he. And the children of Israel spake unto Moses, saying, Behold, we die, we perish, we all perish. Whosoever cometh anything near unto the tabernacle of the Lord shall die. Shall we be consumed with dying? Numbers 18. And the Lord said unto Aaron, Thou and thy sons and thy father's house with thee shall bear the iniquity of the sanctuary, and thou and thy sons with thee shall bear the iniquity of your priesthood. And thy brethren also of the tribe of Levi, the tribe of thy father, bring thou with thee, that they may be joined unto thee, and minister unto thee. But thou and thy sons with thee shall minister before the tabernacle of witness. And they shall keep thy charge, and the charge of all the tabernacle, only they shall not come nigh the vessels of the sanctuary and the altar, that neither they nor ye also die. And they shall be joined unto thee, and keep the charge of the tabernacle of the congregation, for all the service of the tabernacle, and a stranger shall not come nigh unto you. And he shall keep the charge of the sanctuary and the charge of the altar, that there be no wrath any more upon the children of Israel. And I, behold, I have taken your brethren, the Levites, from among the children of Israel. To you they are given as a gift for the Lord, to do the service of the tabernacle of the congregation. Therefore thou and thy sons with thee shall keep your priest's office for everything of the altar and within the veil, and he shall serve. I have given your priest's office unto you as a service of gift, and the stranger that cometh nigh shall be put to death. And the Lord spake unto Aaron, Behold, I have given thee the charge of mine heave offerings of all the hallowed things of the children of Israel. Unto thee have I given them by reason of the anointing, and to thy sons by an ordinance forever. This shall be thine of the most holy things, reserved from the fire. Every oblation of theirs, every meat offering of theirs, and every sin offering of theirs, and every trespass offering of theirs, which they shall render unto me, shall be most holy for thee and for thy sons. In the most holy place shalt thou eat it, every male shall eat it. It shall be holy unto thee. And this is thine, the heave offering of their gift, with all the wave offerings of the children of Israel. I have given them unto thee, and to thy sons, and to thy daughters with thee, by a statute forever. Every one that is clean in thy house shall eat of it. All the best of the oil, and all the best of the wine, and of the wheat, the first fruits of them which they shall offer unto the Lord, them have I given thee. And whatsoever is first ripe in the land which they shall bring unto the Lord shall be thine. Every one that is clean in thine house shall eat of it. Everything devoted in Israel shall be thine. Everything that openeth the matrix in all flesh which they bring unto the Lord, whether it be of men or beasts, shall be thine. Nevertheless, the firstborn of man shalt thou surely redeem, and the firstling of unclean beasts thou shalt redeem. And those that are to be redeemed from a month old shalt thou redeem, according to thine estimation, for the money of 5 shekels after the shekel of the sanctuary, which is 20 gerahs. But the firstling of a cow, or the firstling of a sheep, or the firstling of a goat thou shalt not redeem, they are holy. Thou shalt sprinkle their blood upon the altar, and shalt burn their fat for an offering made by fire, for a sweet savour unto the Lord. And the flesh of them shall be thine, as the wave breast and as the right shoulder are thine. All the heave offerings of the holy things which the children of Israel offer unto the Lord have I given thee and thy sons and thy daughters with thee, by a statute forever. It is a covenant of salt forever before the Lord unto thee and to thy seed with thee. And the Lord spake unto Aaron, Thou shalt have no inheritance in their land, neither shalt thou have any part among them. I am thy part and thine inheritance among the children of Israel. And behold, I have given the children of Levi all the tenth in Israel for an inheritance, for their service which they serve, even the service of the tabernacle of the congregation. Neither must the children of Israel henceforth come nigh the tabernacle of the congregation, lest they bear sin and die. But the Levites shall do the service of the tabernacle of the congregation, and they shall bear their iniquity. It shall be a statute forever throughout your generations, that among the children of Israel they have no inheritance. But the tithes of the children of Israel, which they offer as an heave offering unto the Lord, I have given to the Levites to inherit. Therefore I have said unto them, Among the children of Israel they shall have no inheritance. And the Lord spake unto Moses, saying, Thus speak unto the Levites, and say unto them, When ye take of the children of Israel the tithes, which I have given you from them for your inheritance, then ye shall offer up an heave offering of it for the Lord, even a tenth part of the tithe. And this your heave offering shall be reckoned unto you, as though it were the corn of the threshing floor, and as the fullness of the winepress. Thus ye also shall offer an heave offering unto the Lord of all your tithes, which ye receive of the children of Israel, and he shall give thereof the Lord's heave offering to Aaron the priest. Out of all your gifts ye shall offer every heave offering of the Lord, of all the best thereof, even the hallowed part thereof, out of it. Therefore thou shalt say unto them, When ye have heaved the best thereof from it, then it shall be counted unto the Levites as the increase of the threshing floor, and as the increase of the winepress. And ye shall eat it in every place, ye and your households, for it is your reward for your service in the tabernacle of the congregation. And ye shall bear no sin by reason of it, when ye have heaved from it the best of it. Neither shall he pollute the holy things of the children of Israel, lest he die.
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And seeing the multitudes, he went up on a mountain. And when he was seated, his disciples came to him. And he opened his mouth and he taught them. And he said,

0: welcome to our program. Please go ahead with your call.
1: Hi, I have a question. In Luke chapter 11, the parable starting in verse 5 and following, but mainly the verse 7 and 8 where he says, "Trouble me not, the door is now shut." And I wonder if maybe during this time, if that tells us, you know, maybe we can keep asking, seeking, knocking.
0: Well, we actually are encouraged to ask and seek and knock, but not for salvation. Let's read what you're referring to in Luke 11, verse 5. "And he said unto them, Which of you shall have a friend, and shall go unto him at midnight, and say unto him, Friend, lend me 3 loaves. For a friend of mine in his journey is come to me, and I have nothing to set before him. And he from within shall answer and say, Trouble me not. The door is now shut, and my children are with me in bed. I cannot rise and give thee. I say unto you, though he will not rise and give him, because he is his friend, yet because of his importunity, he will rise and give him as many as he needeth. And I say unto you, ask, and it shall be given you. Seek, and you shall find. Knock, and it shall be opened unto you. For everyone that asketh receiveth, and he that seeketh findeth, and to him that knocketh it shall be opened. If a son shall ask bread of any of you that is a father, will he give him a stone? Or if he ask a fish, will he for a fish give him a serpent? Or if he shall ask an egg, will he offer him a scorpion? If ye then, being evil, know how to give good gifts unto your children, how much more shall your heavenly Father give the Holy Spirit to them that ask him?" And see, there's an assumption made, and I've heard this from, you know, some others that have brought up this passage, that because it speaks of the shut door, and it's at midnight, and midnight identifies with judgment, and the door shutting certainly identifies with judgment, and then a man who is coming to his friend, and the friend within the house is a figure of God, and the man approaching the house with the shut door with God inside is a picture of the elect who are still in the world after May 21, 2011. I've heard people grant all that, and really they're then granting that it is judgment day once they do grant that, but then they say, however, you see, he persisted in coming, and as a result, the language here indicates that God will give the Holy Spirit. That's what it said in verse 13. "How much more shall your heavenly Father give the Holy Spirit to them that ask him?" And then they say, you see, that's salvation. And it is true that when we're unsaved and in the day of salvation, God gave his Holy Spirit to those that would become saved. At the moment of salvation, we received his Holy Spirit. The Spirit came to indwell us. But that is not the only time that God gives his Spirit. It's also true that God gives his Spirit to those that are already saved. And we can see this, for example, in Ephesians chapter 1, in Ephesians 1, in verses 17 and 18, it says there that the God of our Lord Jesus Christ, the Father of glory, may give unto you the spirit of wisdom and revelation in the knowledge of him, the eyes of your understanding being enlightened, that ye may know what is the hope of his calling and what the riches of the glory of his inheritance in the saints. Here, the Bible is telling us that God might give spirit of wisdom and revelation. And that's key for what's happening in Luke 11, because the man is coming to his friend asking for bread. He wants bread. The word loaves there in verse 5, friend, lend me 3 loaves. And we also see the number 3. It appears several times in this passage, just like in John 21, feed my sheep, feed my sheep. This is really a companion passage to John 21, because we're commanded, feed the sheep 3 times. Well, what do we feed the sheep? Bread, bread, we need bread. And so, as God commands us to feed the great multitude, the natural response on our part is, I have nothing to set before them, especially after May 21, 2011. What am I going to give to them? And the reference here to set before is found not as many times as we might think. Twice in Matthew 13, where the Lord Jesus put forth a parable, the word put forth a parable to them. And it's also translated as set before, I believe, or break, or something like that, at least 3 times in relationship to the miracle of the loaves, the miracle of the bread. When the Lord multiplied the bread and then gave the bread to the disciples and then gave the disciples to the multitude. And so the fact that we read he wants bread and he has nothing to set before him indicates that he needs for God to reveal truth. We is who this man is representing, the elect people of God left on the earth in the day of judgment. We needed God to reveal more truth because we were for a time confused and lacked understanding. And that's what he's done over the course of the last several years. He has opened the scriptures and Romans 2 verse 5, second part of the verse, the day of wrath, it says, and revelation of the righteous judgment of God. So as we have gone to God for wisdom and understanding, and God has revealed it, he's giving us the spirit of wisdom and revelation at this time. And so that conclusion or that idea that the man is already saved fits and harmonizes with the whole of Scripture. For example, in Luke 13, when once the master of house has shut to the door, it says in Luke 13, verse 25, when once the master of house has risen up and has shut to the door, and ye begin to stand without and to knock at the door, saying, Lord, Lord, open unto us. And he shall answer and say unto you, I know you not whence ye are. Then shall ye begin to say, we have eaten and drunk in thy presence, and thou hast taught in our streets. But he shall say, I tell you, I know you not whence ye are. Depart from me, all ye workers of iniquity. There shall be weeping and gnashing of teeth, when ye shall see Abraham and Isaac and Jacob and all the prophets, or all the elect, in the kingdom of God, and you yourselves thrust out. Now, here's the shut door, but they're not coming for bread. They're not coming for bread to feed another. That's what the friend is. There's a friend on his journey. And I'm coming to my friend, who is God, you know, Abraham, the friend of God. The people of God are friends with God. We're coming to God to feed someone on their journey. And that's the very idea of feeding the sheep that are out there amongst the nations. We go to God, oh Lord, grant me understanding and wisdom. Teach me, oh Lord, the truth of what's happening at this time in the day of judgment, but not for my soul, not that I need this information to be born again, but I'm asking, beseeching the Lord for this information that I might have to give these others. But here in Luke 13, these men aren't asking for bread. They're asking for entrance into the kingdom. Now, go back to Luke 11. And Luke 11, and here's the man, and he's speaking to his friend, and the friend says, "Trouble me not." And from within, this answer is coming, "Trouble me not, the door is now shut, and my children are with me in bed." The friend within the house is God. Who are his children? All the children of God. He is safe and secure in his kingdom. All the wise virgins have come in. He shut to the door. All the children of God were found and saved and have citizenship in the kingdom of heaven. They're seated in heavenly places in Christ Jesus, and so forth. So it's not that this man is trying to gain entry into the house. We don't read he even attempts to do so. There's no knocking on the door of any kind. He simply wants bread. And bread, like in the Lord's Prayer that begins the chapter, the first four verses, "Our Father, which art in heaven, hallowed be thy name, thy kingdom come." Verse 2, "Thy will be done as in heaven, so on earth. Give us day by day our daily bread." The word bread is the same as loaves. So if I become saved, do I have to become saved every day? I'm petitioning God, "Give us our daily bread," so that I can be saved today and then tomorrow I need more bread. No, once we're saved, we're saved. But the part of the Lord's Prayer was, "Feed us spiritually, nourish our soul, grant us understanding of your word, and that we might know more and more truth." That's the bread. But the Lord's Prayer did include a petition for salvation. "Deliver us from evil." And so because there was a built-in petition for salvation, it could only have application during the day of salvation. So really from verse 5 and following, God is giving or presenting a second Lord's Prayer, we could say. Or in other words, he's teaching us how to pray for the time after the day of salvation, the time of the final judgment of the world. We're still here. We still desperately need to pray. And so this is our instruction. And it has nothing to do with praying for salvation or entry into the kingdom of heaven because we're outside somehow. No, it has to do with especially praying for wisdom and revelation, that the eyes of our understanding might be open. But thank you for bringing up that very good passage.
1: Thank you.

The King James Version of the Holy Bible, the most accurate of all the well-known English translations, commands us to praise God. We read in Revelation chapter 19, verse 5, "And a voice came out of the throne, saying, Praise our God, all ye his servants, and ye that fear him, both small and great." The question may be asked, how do we praise God? Psalm 119, verse 7 gives the answer. "I will praise thee with uprightness of heart, when I shall have learned thy righteous judgments." Only those people who God saved before he closed the door of salvation and began Judgment Day on May 21st, 2011, can truly praise God, because it is only to those people that God has given a new and upright heart that are truly capable of praising him. And we who have been given such a heart will love the Holy Bible, for it is only through the Holy Bible that we learn and believe the righteous judgments of God, thereby praising him who alone does great wonders.

0: 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And now, here's Chris McCann.
1: Good evening and welcome to eBible Fellowship's Bible Study in the Book of Genesis. Tonight is study number 9 of Genesis chapter 11. We're going to begin by reading verse 23. And Serug lived after he begat Nahor 200 years and begat sons and daughters. And Nahor lived 9 and 20 years and begat Terah. And Nahor lived after he begat Terah 119 years and begat sons and daughters. And Terah lived 70 years and begat Abram, Nahor, and Haran. And I'll stop reading there. Now, in our last study, we were following the biblical calendar of history as it picked up once again after the flood, starting with Shem. And we've counted down from the point of 2 years after the flood, 4988 BC, all the way down to the birth of Nahor, which was 2445 BC, and then his death, as he lived, it said, 29 years and begat Terah, then lived another 119 years, and we've learned to add the two time references together, and we get 148 years. So 148 years from 2445 BC is 2297 BC, and in that year, Nahor died, and Terah was born. Terah, we're told, lived 70 years, and we got Abram, Nahor, and Haran. Now, as we began to discuss in our last study, God has been primarily using Bible calendar reference patriarchs from Adam and an immediate son thereon. The Lord began using the end-to-end methodology that we find in this calendar. The year 1, biblical calendar reference patriarch died. That same year, the next biblical calendar reference patriarch was born. And so the death of one was the birth year of the other, and that way it was very consistent calendar. And primarily, God was dealing with individuals, and we were just getting little tidbits, little sentences about an individual, perhaps like Enoch, and just a couple of verses to describe his whole life, until we reach Noah, and then the Lord went into much greater detail concerning the life of Noah and the flood. And it's after the flood that we return to, again, individual calendar reference patriarchs and just minor information about them when God spoke of them at all, like Peleg. We were just told, in the days of Peleg, the earth was divided. Just a sentence, a small sentence, in the days of Peleg, the earth was divided, but there was an enormous teaching involved with that one single verse. And primarily, that's what God did all the way down until now we're reaching Terah and his three sons, Abram, Nahor, and Haran. And now the Lord's going to make a detour once again away from the typical biblical calendar reference patriarch and more into the personal history of a family line beginning with Abraham, or Abram as he's first known. From this point on, actually, we're going to follow Abram and Israel all the way down through the Judges, through the Kings period, and really all the way down to the birth of Christ. All right, just one more thing before we moved on about Terah's birth date, and I think I also mentioned this in the last study. The year 2297 BC is a very significant year in regards to a time path. If you were to go 2297 BC to 2033 AD, and as we've discussed previously, 2033 is coming up repeatedly. There's mounting biblical evidence for that year as a possible date for the end of the world. And the way we do a time path is you take the date, the historical event or birth date or death date, or maybe a date God just emphasizes by giving an individual's age at a certain time. And because we know the biblical calendar of history, we know the year that it occurred, oftentimes. And in this case, we know Terah was born in 2297. So we add 2297 plus 2033. And that gives us the total of 4,330. We then minus one because there's no year zero, and that function or when adding the Old Testament to New Testament and wanting an actual number of years, anyone would do. Secular individuals do that too. I remember back in 2012 when they were discussing the Mayan calendar date and seeing that secular interested parties were also minusing one because it's the only way to get an accurate date due to the fact that our calendar has no year zero. And so when we do that, we get the number 4329. Now, let me just mention this. I don't think I've ever mentioned how we go about breaking a number down. And we have the number now, the actual number of years from the date we're interested in to another date we're interested in and curious about, 2033, because other time paths have pointed to that date. For instance, from the time Christ went to the cross in 33 AD to 2033, it's an even 2,000 years, and that's a very strong time path all by itself. For no other reason. If there was no other evidence, we would have to carefully consider 2033 based on that alone. But there is many other time paths pointing to that date. And so we have this number of years from something God is speaking of in the Bible, an event that he is discussing. And by the way, concerning this birth year of Terah and concerning what we're going to read about him and his three sons and their movements from Ur of the Chaldees to Haran, and then Abram's movement into the land of Canaan along with Lot, we're going to find a spiritual picture that does relate to the end of time or to the end of the world. And I would refer anyone who has access to Mr. Camping's book that he wrote back in 1994 called Are You Ready? And in that book, he went into considerable detail laying out the time path or the historical information we have here concerning Terah and his sons and the three sons and the spiritual significance of their movements or lack of movements. And we're not going to get into that yet because it's not until actually we reach chapter 12 that there's been enough happening, or history has played out to sufficiently to a degree that we wouldn't have to skip ahead, which we would have to do now in order to discuss it. But just to point out that Terra is an important figure. He's an important character in biblical history, and so are his three sons. And of course, we know that of Abram, but the other two also have a spiritual role that they play. And so when we find that from Terah's birth date, 2297, we get this number 4329, and then we go about breaking it down. Now, since it's an odd number, if it were 4330, that would be calendar years, and we would start with that and try to break that down, but I didn't find anything breaking the number of calendar years, 4330, down. But I did find something significant breaking down the number of actual years once we minus one. So, again, how does an individual, and of course, breaking down a number is part of Bible study, and so we should know how to do it. How does an individual know how to break down a number when they have a whole number like 4330 or 4329? Well, number one, you need a calculator, and then what you can do, let's work with the odd number of 4329. We're interested in certain biblical numbers, like the number 3, 7, 11, 13, 17, 23, 37, 41, 43, and even numbers like 127, 153, and things like that. But we're interested in these numbers, 40, the number 10, for even, 2, 4, 6, 8, 10, 12. So they all have some spiritual significance. But we know with an odd number, 4329, we're going to start with an odd biblical number. And I always start with the number 3. And you divide 4329 by 3. Does it divide? Yes. And not only that, but in this case, you can divide it again. So as you have 4329, divide by 3, it breaks down to another odd number. Then you divide again by 3, and it divides again. So 3 times 3 is built in to this number. Well, then you go to number 7. It doesn't divide by 3 again, and I would try it a third time, but it doesn't. So you go to the next number, and actually, let me pull out a calculator and do this. I was just speaking from memory. Okay, 4329 divided by 3 gives you 1443. Divided by 3 gives you 481. Now I'm going to try it again. Divided by 3? No, it didn't work. It gave me 160.33333. So it didn't come out to a full number. So I go back to 481, and I try by 7. And again, it doesn't break down. So I go back, 481, divide by 11. No, that didn't work either. Then I go back, 481, divide by 13, the next odd number. Oh, that worked. That worked. So 13 is in, and then it gives me the number 37. And so that would be the breakdown of the number. You go 3 times 3 times 13 times 37, 4329. And that's how the number breaks down. And every one of those numbers is biblically significant. Actually, extremely so. In this case, number 3, purpose. It's doubled, so there's added emphasis. 3 times 3. Number 13, end of the world. Actually, the Bible indicates the world will continue 13,000 years, or then the end would come, and the end stage of Earth's history started in the year 1988, was the beginning of the Great Tribulation, and then there's some years tacked on. So we have God's purpose stressed, emphasized for the end of the world, and then the number 37, judgment. And of course, there's judgment at the end of the world. Now, again, we're not going to get into the details. Anyone that has Mr. Camping's book, Are You Ready, can search and look it up. But we're going to hold off on getting into the specifics because there's still much more here in Genesis 11, and we actually have to go into Genesis chapter 12, and I'd rather not jump that far ahead and then try to come back to chapter 11. So we'll just keep this in mind. This is a very strong time path to 2033. 3 times 3 times 13 times 37, and it's a very significant character in God's overall program. Okay, let's go on and read from verse 27 of Genesis 11. Now these are the generations of Terah. Terah begat Abram, Nahor, and Haran, and Haran begat Lot. And Haran died before his father Terah in the land of his nativity in Ur of the Chaldees. And Abram and Nahor took them wives. The name of Abram's wife was Sarai, and the name of Nahor's wife, Milcah, the daughter of Haran, the father of Milcah, and the father of Iscah. But Sarai was barren. She had no child. And Terah took Abram, his son, and Lot, the son of Haran, his son's son, and Sarai, his daughter-in-law, his son Abram's wife, and they went forth with them from Ur of the Chaldees to go into the land of Canaan. And they came unto Haran and dwelt there. And the days of Terah were 205 years, and Terah died in Haran. And that concludes chapter 11. Now, we've already seen that Terah was begat Abram, Nahor, and Haran, and it is because of additional information that God did not give, for instance, with a great many of the Bible calendar reference patriarchs when he said that they begat so-and-so. We understood it that was not an immediate son. However, with Terah, since God is transitioning out of the format and of using these calendar reference patriarchs, and he's going to get very personally involved in the lives of Abram and his descendants, the additional information makes it clear that Terah was the immediate father of these three, Abram, Nahor, and Haran. And so we do not think that Terah lived 70 years and begat those three, with Abram mentioned first, and that Abram or one of the sons was not born at that time. Actually, it was not Abram who was born when Terah was 70. It must have been either Nahor or Haran. They're not triplets, but again, remember, we mentioned how God did this following, it seems, a pattern in Genesis 5 as he was going down through history with end-to-end biblical calendar reference patriarchs. One died same year, the other born. And then He was emerging from that pattern as he was about to reveal details in the life of Noah and the flood. And we saw in verse 31 of Genesis 5, and all the days of Lamech were 777 years, and he died. And Noah was 500 years old, and Noah begat Shem, Ham, and Japheth. Again, three sons. They're not triplets. God, for his own purposes, stated it this way. And Shem listed first. Shem is listed first, and after the flood, the biblical calendar picked up with him, just as the biblical history is going to follow Abram. So Abram is of greater significance than the other two brothers. The Shem was of greater significance. It's the line that most identifies with God and his kingdom, and they're listed first, even though Shem could not have been born when, as it says, Noah was 500 years old. Well, why couldn't Shem have been born then? Because, remember, we read in Genesis 11, verse 10, these are the generations of Shem. Shem was 100 years old and begat Arphaxad 2 years after the flood. The flood occurred in Noah's 600th year. And since Genesis 5:32 is saying Noah was 500 and begat these three, or those three are named, that would mean that 100 years later, at the start of the flood, if Shem were begotten when Noah was 500, he would have been 100 then, and then 2 years after the flood, he would have been 102. But that's not what Genesis 11:10 told us or reveals. It tells us that he was 100 2 years after the flood, which means that he was born when Noah was 502 years old. And then 100 years later, 2 years after the flood. Therefore, it was either Ham or Japheth that was born when Noah was 500. One of them would have been the elder brother, not Shem. And it's the same case with Abram. We'll find, based on Terah's death age and based on Abram's age as he leaves Haran and enters into Canaan, and God gives us his age, we could understand that he's doing so upon the death of his father. And so that means that Abram was born much later than Terah's 70th year, and we'll discuss that when we get into some of that other information that I mentioned, the spiritual significance of Terah and his three sons. So, as we read now in verse 27, now these are the generations of Terah. Terah begat Abram, Nahor, and Haran. And Haran begat Lot, and Haran died before his father Terah in the land of his nativity in Ur of the Chaldees. And Ur of the Chaldees, we're familiar with the Chaldees, the Chaldeans, that we read so much about in the book of Jeremiah and elsewhere, are synonymous with Babylon. So Ur of the Chaldees would be Babylon, and Haran died in Ur of the Chaldees, and that left just two brothers. In verse 29, and Abram and Nahor took them wives. The name of Abram's wife was Sarai, and the name of Nahor's wife, Milcah, the daughter of Haran, the father of Milcah, and the father of Iscah, but Sarai was barren, she had no child. And we can see that God is giving us now some personal details, some intimate information, so we can know a little bit more And we find of the two sons remaining of Terah that Abram marries Sarai and Nahor marries Milcah. And we're told of Sarai's condition regarding bearing children. She could not or was not bearing. She was barren. And of course, we know that becomes very important later on in biblical history. But we wonder, well, why is God telling us that? And what about Milcah? Sarai was barren. What about Milcah? Well, if we go to Genesis chapter 22, it says in verse 20, "And it came to pass after these things that it was told Abraham, saying, Behold, Milcah, she hath also borne children unto thy brother Nahor, Huz, his firstborn, and Buz, his brother, and Kemuel, the father of Amram, and Chesed, and Hazo, and Pildash, and Jidlaf, and Bethuel. And Bethuel begat Rebekah. These eight Milcah did bear to Nahor, Abraham's brother, and his concubine, whose name was Reumah. She bare also Teba, and Gaham, and Thahash, and Maakcha." And then

0: sees Leah. He is entrapped in that marriage. Then he marries the one he truly loved, Rachel. And then Leah is bearing sons, and she ends up having six. But Rachel is barren for a time, just like Sarai was barren. And again, we do not have two brothers, but we have two wives in competition with one another. And they end up turning their concubines over to Jacob, and Jacob has children through them. And finally, at the end, we find that Leah has six sons of her own, and her concubine has two, and they're counted as Leah's. So Leah bears eight, and then Rachel has two, Joseph and Benjamin, and her concubine also bears two with Jacob, counted or credited towards Rachel. So Rachel has four. Isn't that interesting that we find one wife with eight, the other wife with four, just as we do with Nahor and his two wives, one a concubine, but really a wife, Milcah with eight, and Reuemah with four. Well, we'll see if we can look into that a little bit more in our next Bible study.
1: 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Until our next Bible study, may the Lord's perfect will be done.

We welcome you to eBible Fellowship's Bible Reading Program. We read in 2 Timothy 3, verse 16, "All Scripture is given by inspiration of God and is profitable for doctrine, for reproof, for correction, for instruction in righteousness." Now, let's begin our Bible Reading Program. Isaiah chapter 28. Woe to the crown of pride, to the drunkards of Ephraim, whose glorious beauty is a fading flower, which are on the head of the fat valleys of them that are overcome with wine. Behold, the Lord hath a mighty and strong one, which is a tempest of hail and a destroying storm, as a flood of mighty waters overflowing, shall cast down to the earth with the hand. The crown of pride, the drunkards of Ephraim, shall be trodden under feet, and the glorious beauty which is on the head of the fat valley shall be a fading flower, and as a hasty fruit before the summer, which when he that looketh upon it seeth, while it is yet in his hand, he eateth it up. In that day shall the Lord of hosts be for a crown of glory, and for a diadem of beauty, unto the residue of his people, and for a spirit of judgment to him that sitteth in judgment, and for strength to them that turn the battle to the gate. But they also have erred through wine, and through strong drink are out of the way. The priest and the prophet have erred through strong drink. They are swallowed up of wine. They are out of the way through strong drink. They err in vision. They stumble in judgment. For all tables are full of vomit and filthiness, so that there is no place clean. Whom shall he teach knowledge? And whom shall he make to understand?

and doctrine. Them that are weaned from the milk and drawn from the breasts. For precept must be upon precept, precept upon precept, line upon line, line upon line, here a little and there a little. For with stammering lips and another tongue will he speak to this people. To whom he said, "This is the rest wherewith ye may cause the weary to rest, and this is the refreshing." Yet they would not hear. But the word of the Lord was unto them precept upon precept, precept upon precept, line upon line, line upon line, here a little and there a little, that they might go and fall backward and be broken and snared and taken. Wherefore, hear the word of the Lord, ye scornful men that rule this people which is in Jerusalem, because ye have said, "We have made a covenant with death, and with hell are we at agreement. When the overflowing scourge shall pass through, it shall not come unto us. For we have made lies our refuge, and under falsehood have we hid ourselves. Therefore, thus saith the Lord God, Behold, I lay in Zion for a foundation a stone, a tried stone, a precious cornerstone, a sure foundation. He that believeth shall not make haste. Judgment also will I lay to the line, and righteousness to the plummet. And the hail shall sweep away the refuge of lies, and the water shall overflow the hiding place. And your covenant with death shall be disannulled, and your agreement with hell shall not stand. When the overflowing scourge shall pass through, then ye shall be trodden down by it. From the time that it goeth forth it shall take you. For morning by morning shall it pass over, by day and by night, and it shall be a vexation only to understand the report. For the bed is shorter than that a man can stretch himself on it, and the covering narrower than that he can wrap himself in it. For the Lord shall rise up as in Mount Perazim, he shall be wroth as in the valley of Gibeon, that he may do his work, his strange work, and bring to pass his act, his strange act. Now therefore, be ye not mockers, lest your bands be made strong. For I have heard from the Lord God of hosts a consumption even determined upon the whole earth. Give ye ear, and hear my voice. Hearken, and hear my speech. Doth the plowman plow all day to sow? Doth he open and break the clods of his ground? When he hath made plain the face thereof, doth he not cast abroad the fitches, and scatter the cumin, and cast in the principal wheat, and the appointed barley, and the rye in their place? For his God doth instruct him to discretion, and doth teach him. For the fitches are not threshed with a threshing instrument, neither is a cartwheel turned upon the cumin, but the fitches are beaten out with a staff, and the cumin with a rod. Bread corn is bruised because he will not ever be threshing it, nor break it with the wheel of his cart, nor bruise it with his horsemen. This also cometh forth from the Lord of hosts, which is wonderful in counsel and excellent in working.

Isaiah 29. Woe to Ariel, the city where David dwelt. Add ye year to year, let them kill sacrifices. Yet I will distress Ariel, and there shall be heaviness and sorrow, and it shall be unto me as Ariel. And I will camp against thee round about, and will lay siege against thee with a mount, and I will raise forts against thee. And thou shalt be brought down, and shalt speak out of the ground, and thy speech shall be low out of the dust, and thy voice shall be as of one that hath a familiar spirit out of the ground, and thy speech shall whisper out of the dust. Moreover, the multitude of thy strangers shall be like small dust, and the multitude of the terrible ones shall be as chaff that passeth away. Yea, it shall be at an instant, suddenly. Thou shalt be visited of the Lord of hosts with thunder and with earthquake, and great noise with storm and tempest, and the flame of devouring fire. And the multitude of all the nations that fight against Ariel, even all that fight against her and her munition, and that distress her, shall be as a dream of a night vision. It shall even be as when an hungry man dreameth, and behold, he eateth, but he awaketh, and his soul is empty. Or as when a thirsty man dreameth, and behold, he drinketh, but he awaketh, and behold, he is faint, and his soul hath appetite. So shall the multitude of all the nations be that fight against Mount Zion. Stay yourselves and wonder, cry ye out and cry. They are drunken, but not with wine. They stagger, but not with strong drink. For the Lord hath poured out upon you the spirit of deep sleep, and hath closed your eyes. The prophets and your rulers, the seers, hath he covered. And the vision of all is become unto you as the words of a book that is sealed, which men deliver to one that is learned, saying, Read this, I pray thee, and he saith, I cannot, for it is sealed. And the book is delivered to him that is not learned, saying, Read this, I pray thee, and he saith, I am not learned. Wherefore the Lord said, For as much as this people draw near me with their mouth, and with their lips do honor me, but have removed their heart far from me, and their fear toward me is taught by the precept of men. Therefore, behold, I will proceed to do a marvelous work among this people, even a marvelous work and a wonder. For the wisdom of their wise men shall perish, and the understanding of their prudent men shall be hid. Woe unto them that seek deep to hide their counsel from the Lord, and their works are in the dark, and they say, Who seeth us, and who knoweth us? Surely your turnings of things upside down shall be esteemed as the potter's clay, for shall the work say of him that made it, He made me not? For shall the work say of him that made it, He made me not? Or shall the thing framed say of him that framed it, He had no understanding? Is it not yet a very little while, and Lebanon shall be turned into a fruitful field, and the fruitful field shall be esteemed as a forest? And in that day shall the deaf hear the words of the book, and the eyes of the blind shall see out of obscurity and out of darkness. The meek also shall increase their joy in the Lord, and the poor among men shall rejoice in the Holy One of Israel. For the terrible one is brought to naught, and the scorner is consumed, and all that watch for iniquity are cut off, that make a man an offender for a word, and lay a snare for him that reproveth in the gate, and turn aside the just for a thing of naught. Therefore thus saith the Lord, who redeemed Abraham concerning the house of Jacob, Jacob shall not now be ashamed, neither shall his face now wax pale. But when he seeth his children, the work of mine hands, in the midst of him, they shall sanctify my name, and sanctify the Holy One of Jacob, and shall fear the God of Israel. They also that erred in spirit shall come to understanding, and they that murmured shall learn doctrine.

Isaiah chapter 30. Woe to the rebellious children, saith the Lord, that take counsel, but not of me, and that cover with a covering, but not of my spirit, that they may add sin to sin, that walk to go down into Egypt, and have not asked at my mouth, to strengthen themselves in the strength of Pharaoh, and to trust in the shadow of Egypt. Therefore shall the strength of Pharaoh be your shame, and the trust in the shadow of Egypt your confusion. For his princes were at Zoan, and his ambassadors came to Hanes. They were all ashamed of a people that could not profit them, nor be in help, nor profit, but a shame, and also a reproach. The burden of the beasts of the south. Into the land of trouble and anguish, from whence come the young and old lion, the viper and fiery flying serpent. They will carry their riches upon the shoulders of young asses, and their treasures upon the bunches of camels, to a people that shall not profit them. For the Egyptians shall help in vain, and to no purpose. Therefore have I cried concerning this. Their strength is to sit still. Now go. Write it before them in a table, and note it in a book, that it may be for the time to come, forever and ever, that this is a rebellious people, lying children, children that will not hear the law of the Lord, which say to the seers, see not, and to the prophets, prophesy not unto us right things, speak unto us smooth things, prophesy deceits. Get you out of the way, turn aside out of the path, cause the Holy One of Israel to cease from before us. Wherefore, thus saith the Holy One of Israel, because ye despise this word, and trust in oppression and perverseness, and stay thereon, therefore, this iniquity shall be to you as a breach ready to fall, swelling out in a high wall, whose breaking cometh suddenly at an instant. And he shall break it as the breaking of the potter's vessel that is broken in pieces. He shall not spare, so that there shall not be found in the bursting of it assured to take fire from the hearth, or to take water withal out of the pit. For thus saith the Lord God, the Holy One of Israel, in returning in rest shall ye be saved, in quietness and in confidence shall be your strength. And ye would not. But ye said, no, for we will flee upon horses, therefore shall ye flee, and we will ride upon the swift, therefore shall they that pursue you be swift. 1,000 shall flee at the rebuke of one, at the rebuke of five shall ye flee, till ye be left as a beacon upon the top of a mountain, and as an ensign on a hill. And therefore will the Lord wait, that he may be gracious unto you. And therefore will he be exalted, that he may have mercy upon you. For the Lord is a God of judgment. Blessed are all they that wait for him. For the people shall dwell in Zion at Jerusalem. Thou shalt weep no more. He will be very gracious unto thee at the voice of thy cry. When he shall hear it, he will answer thee. And though the Lord give you the bread of adversity and the water of affliction, yet shall not thy teachers be removed into a corner any more, but thy eyes shall see thy teachers, and thine ears shall hear a word behind thee, saying, this is the way, walk ye in it, when ye turn to the right hand, and when ye turn to the left. Ye shall defile also the covering of thy graven images of silver, and the ornament of thy molten images of gold. Thou shalt cast them away, as a menstruous cloth, thou shalt say unto it, get thee hence. Then shall he give the rain of thy seed, that thou shalt sow the ground withal, and bread of the increase of the earth, and it shall be fat and plenteous. In that day shall thy cattle feed in large pastures. The oxen likewise, and the young asses that ear the ground shall eat clean provender, which hath been winnowed with the shovel and with the fan. And there shall be, upon every high mountain and upon every high hill, rivers and streams of waters in the day of the great slaughter, when the towers fall. Moreover, the light of the moon shall be as the light of the sun,
and the light of the sun shall be sevenfold, as the light of 7 days, in the day that the Lord bindeth up the breach of his people and healeth the stroke of their wound. Behold, the name of the Lord cometh from far, burning with his anger, and the burden thereof is heavy. His lips are full of indignation, and his tongue as a devouring fire, and his breath as an overflowing stream shall reach to the midst of the neck to sift the nations with the sieve of vanity. And there shall be a bridle in the jaws of the people, causing them to err. Ye shall have a song as in the night when a holy solemnity is kept, and gladness of heart, as when one goeth with a pipe to come into the mountain of the Lord, to the mighty one of Israel. And the Lord shall cause his glorious voice to be heard, and shall shew the lightning down of his arm, with the indignation of his anger, and with the flame of a devouring fire, with scattering, and tempest, and hailstones. For through the voice of the Lord shall the Assyrian be beaten down, which smote with a rod. And in every place where the grounded staff shall pass, which the Lord shall lay upon him, it shall be with tabrets and harps, and in battles of shaking he will fight with it. For Tophet is ordained of old, yea, for the king it is prepared. He hath made it deep and large, the pile thereof is fire and much wood. The breath of the Lord, like a stream of brimstone, doth kindle it.

Isaiah 31. Woe to them that go down to Egypt for help, and stay on horses and trust in chariots, because they are many, and in horsemen, because they are very strong. But they look not unto the Holy One of Israel, neither seek the Lord. Yet he also is wise, and will bring evil, and will not call back his words, but will arise against the house of the evildoers, and against the help of them that work iniquity. Now the Egyptians are men and not God, and their horses flesh and not spirit. When the Lord shall stretch out his hand, both he that helpeth shall fall, and he that is holpen shall fall down, and they all shall fail together. For thus hath the Lord spoken unto me, like as the lion and the young lion roaring on his prey, when a multitude of shepherds is called forth against him, he will not be afraid of their voice, nor abase himself for the noise of them. So shall the Lord of hosts come down to fight for Mount Zion and for the hill thereof. As birds flying, so will the Lord of hosts defend Jerusalem. Defending also, he will deliver it, and passing over, he will preserve it. Turn ye unto him, from whom the children of Israel have deeply revolted. For in that day, every man shall cast away his idols of silver and his idols of gold, which your own hands have made unto you for a sin. Then shall the Assyrian fall with the sword, not of a mighty man, and the sword, not of a mean man, shall devour him. But he shall flee from the sword, and his young men shall be discomfited. And he shall pass over to his stronghold for fear, and his princes shall be afraid of the ensign, saith the Lord, whose fire is in Zion, and his furnace in Jerusalem. Isaiah 32. Behold, a king shall reign in righteousness, and princes shall rule in judgment. And a man shall be as an hiding place from the wind, and a covert from the tempest, as rivers of water in a dry place, as the shadow of a great rock in a weary land. And the eyes of them that see shall not be dim, and the ears of them that hear shall hearken. The heart also of the rash shall understand knowledge, and the tongue of the stammerers shall be ready to speak plainly. The vile person shall be no more called liberal, nor the churl said to be bountiful. For the vile person will speak villainy, and his heart will work iniquity, to practice hypocrisy, and to utter error against the Lord, to make empty the soul of the hungry, and he will cause the drink of the thirsty to fail. The instruments also of the churl are evil. He deviseth wicked devices to destroy the poor with lying words, even when the needy speaketh right. But the liberal deviseth liberal things, and by liberal things shall he stand. Rise up, ye women that are at ease. Hear my voice, ye careless daughters. Give ear unto my speech. Many days and years shall ye be troubled, ye careless women. For the vintage shall fail, the gathering shall not come. Tremble, ye women that are at ease. Be troubled, ye careless ones. Strip you and make you bare, and gird sackcloth upon your loins. They shall lament for the teats, for the pleasant fields, for the fruitful vine. Upon the land of my people shall come up thorns and briars, yea, upon all the houses of joy in the joyous city, because the palaces shall be forsaken, the multitude of the city shall be left, the forts and towers shall be for dens forever, a joy of wild asses, a pasture of flocks, until the Spirit be poured upon us from on high, and the wilderness be a fruitful field, and the fruitful field be counted for a forest. Then judgment shall dwell in the wilderness, and righteousness remain in the fruitful field. And the work of righteousness shall be peace, and the effect of righteousness quietness and assurance forever. And my people shall dwell in a peaceable habitation, and in sure dwellings, and in quiet resting places. When it shall hail coming down on the forest, and the city shall be low in a low place. Blessed are ye that sow beside all waters, that send forth thither the feet of the ox and the ass.
And we thank you for joining us for eBible Fellowship's Bible Reading Program. We invite you to visit our website at www.ebiblefellowship.org.

Hi, this is Harry Dysart with eBible Fellowship. Thanks for joining us for the Psalm of the Day. As our Lord says in His Word in Ephesians chapter 5, verses 19 and 20, speaking to yourselves in psalms and hymns and spiritual songs, singing and making melody in your heart to the Lord, giving thanks always for all things unto God and the Father, in the name of our Lord Jesus Christ. Psalm 133, A Song of Degrees of David. Behold, how good and how pleasant it is for brethren to dwell together in unity. It is like the precious ointment upon the head that ran down upon the beard, even Aaron's beard, that went down to the skirts of his garments. As the dew of Hermon, and as the dew that descended upon the mountains of Zion. For there Jehovah commanded the blessing, even life forevermore. As our Lord instructs us, we read in Psalm 47, verses 6 and 7, Sing praises to God, sing praises unto our King, sing praises. For God is the King of all the earth, sing ye praises with understanding. Please join us again for the Psalm of the Day. May God's Word be praised.

Greetings, everyone. This is Bob Grandy welcoming you to eBible Fellowship's program called Where's That Bible Verse? God tells us in Romans 15, verse 4, "For whatsoever things were written aforetime were written for our learning, that we through patience and comfort of the Scriptures might have hope." During this time, I'll slowly read and then repeat 5 random verses from the King James Bible, but I will not tell you where they are located in God's Word, the Bible. So listen carefully and try to identify which Bible book, chapter, and even the verse number where each verse can be found. And here's the first verse. "This is a faithful saying and worthy of all acceptation, that Christ Jesus came into the world to save sinners, of whom I am chief." I'll repeat it. "This is a faithful saying and worthy of all acceptation, that Christ Jesus came into the world to save sinners, of whom I am chief." Here's verse 2. "And the tongue is a fire, a world of iniquity. So is the tongue among our members, that it defileth the whole body, and setteth on fire the course of nature, and it is set on fire of hell." I'll read it again. "And the tongue is a fire, a world of iniquity. So is the tongue among our members, that it defileth the whole body, and setteth on fire the course of nature, and it is set on fire of hell." Here's verse 3. "O death, where is thy sting? O grave, where is thy victory?" I'll read it again. "O death, where is thy sting? O grave, where is thy victory?" Here's verse 4. "And death and hell were cast into the lake of fire. This is the second death." I'll repeat it. "And death and hell were cast into the lake of fire. This is the second death." And here's the 5th and final verse today. "Therefore we are buried with him by baptism into death, that like as Christ was raised up from the dead by the glory of the Father,

Even so, we also should walk in newness of life. I'll read it again. Therefore, we are buried with him by baptism into death, that like as Christ was raised up from the dead by the glory of the Father, even so we also should walk in newness of life. Okay, we'll be back in a moment to discover where these scriptures are located in God's Word, the Bible.

Okay, it's time to find out where today's verses are found in the Bible. Here's the first verse. This is a faithful saying and worthy of all acceptation, that Christ Jesus came into the world to save sinners, of whom I am chief. That verse is found in 1 Timothy chapter 1, verse 15. 1 Timothy 1:15. Here's verse 2. And the tongue is a fire, a world of iniquity. So is the tongue among our members, that it defileth the whole body, and setteth on fire the course of nature, and it is set on fire of hell. That verse is found in the book of James, chapter 3, verse 6. James 3, verse 6. Here's verse 3. O death, where is thy sting? O grave, where is thy victory? That verse is found in 1 Corinthians chapter 15, verse 55. 1 Corinthians 15, 55. Here's verse 4. And death and hell were cast into the lake of fire. This is the second death. That verse is found in the book of Revelation chapter 20, verse 14. Revelation 20, 14. And here's the fifth verse. Therefore, we are buried with him by baptism into death, that like as Christ was raised up from the dead by the glory of the Father, even so we also should walk in newness of life. That verse is found in the book of Romans, chapter 6, verse 4. Romans 6, verse 4. Thank you for joining us today to discover where's that Bible verse? And remember what God tells us in Psalm 119, verse 105. Thy word is a lamp unto my feet and a light unto my path.

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1: Hello, this is Ray Balchi, and at this time I would like to share with you another of Chris McCann's posts from Facebook. Now, previously we had done notes from Facebook, but due to some changes on Facebook, the notes section is no longer available. This is one of Chris McCann's favorites. And this post is from March 16th, 2022. And it is titled, Creation/Flood to the Temple Foundation, More Evidence Supporting Biblical Time Pattern Design. And in this post, Chris McCann is going to lay out the period of time from the creation to the flood in 4990 BC and relate that also to the year 2033, as well as the laying of the foundation of the temple in 967 BC. And Chris McCann writes, "The biblical calendar of history reveals that the flood occurred in the year 4990 BC, which was 6,023 years from the creation date of 11,013 BC. And when we subtract 4990 BC, the year of the flood, from 11,013 BC, the year of creation, we are left with 6,023 years. We also know that from this date until the cross in 33 AD equals 5,023 calendar years. 4990 BC plus 33 AD equals 5,023 calendar years. And from the creation date to the cross equals 11,045 /11,046 years. And Chris goes on to explain this by saying, if you take the year of creation, 11,013 BC, and you add 33 years to it, you come up with 11,046 years. Now take away 1 year, because there is no year zero, and you are left with 11,045 actual years. So we have 11,045 actual years, 11,046 calendar years. Now, what if we go from the flood in 4990 BC to the year when the foundation of the temple was laid, 967 BC? Well, if we take 4990 BC and subtract 967 BC, we are left with 4,023 years. And once again, we find that the fullness of thousands was reached, 4,000 years, and then an additional 23 years followed. The 4,023 years matches the number from creation to the flood of 6,023 years, and from the flood to the cross, 5,023 calendar years. What if we go from creation to the year the temple foundation was laid, 11,013 BC, the year of creation, minus 967 BC, the year that the temple foundation was laid, equals 10,046 years. This also matches the length of time from creation to the cross, which was 11,045 years, or 11,046 years. Of course, we can readily see why the laying of the foundation and the death of Christ on the cross are tied together by these numbers. It is because the laying of the temple's foundation points to the death of Christ, as his death provides the necessary foundation for the spiritual house of God. Now let's see how these numbers project into the future. From the flood date, 4990 BC, to the year biblical evidence is indicating the world will end in 2033 AD. If we take 4990 BC and we add 2033 years AD, we come to 7023 calendar years. This matches the timelines from the flood to the temple foundation date, 4023 years, and the flood date to the cross, 5023 calendar years. Also, if we look at the year of creation of 11013 BC to the year 2033 AD, we take 11013 and add it to 2033, and we come up with 13,045 actual years and 13,046 calendar years. The modifying number of 45/46 after the fullness of the thousand matches the timeline from creation to the temple foundation date of 10,046 years, and from creation to the cross, 11,045 actual years, 11,046 calendar years. This means that the year 2033 AD is a very special year as far as the Bible's own calendar of history is concerned. And this ends our Facebook post from Chris McCann. And eBible Fellowship has published many other timelines that point to the year 2033 AD as the likely end of this world. And if you'd like more information concerning the biblical dates or calendars pointing to the year 2033, please visit our website at ebiblefellowship.org or visit us on Facebook at eBible Fellowship, or you may write to us at ebiblefellowship@juno.com. Thank you very much for listening, and may God continue to bless the Bible teaching ministry of eBible Fellowship.

Hello again, my friends. This is Ray Balchi, and I'd like to share with you again another of our notes from Facebook, written by our Bible teacher, Chris McCann. And today's note is dated February 16th, 2018, and it is titled, "Physical Death Has Always Taken Away the Hope of Salvation." Our note goes on to say, "Throughout all history, even during the day of salvation, when someone died, God ended all hope for that individual in regards to the possibility of becoming saved. Their physical death sealed their eternal faith. Anyone that died righteous, i.e., saved, would be righteous still after death, and anyone that died filthy, unsaved, or in their sins, would be filthy still after death. Did God have a right to do that to people? Did he have a right to make a determination that upon the point of their physical death, there would be no more hope of salvation for them? Of course, he had the right to do that. But even then, some did not like God to exercise his sovereign right to make final determinations like that. So they devised a doctrine called purgatory, wherein there was still some hope for sinners that had physically died. All you had to do was to make some special gift offerings to the Catholic Church, known as indulgences, and add some special prayers, and the condemned sinner in purgatory could have their time of torment in that in-between state lessened. This doctrine offered hope for the physically dead. The door of heaven was not quite shut on them. There was still the possibility of entering into heaven one day as long as their loved ones kept making generous gifts to the church. Yet the doctrine of purgatory was all a big lie. Physical death did indeed seal man's eternal faith. Yes, even in a time when God was saving the souls of certain ones, his elect, there was a time limit placed on each human being regarding the possibility of each one becoming saved. According to the appropriate time and season, each man, each woman had the potential of being saved up until the end of their physical life. For the most part, those that understand or are well acquainted with the Bible do not argue with God's right to set that particular time limit of physical death on each person in the world. They recognize God's right to take man in death as he so wills, which means they also recognize God's right to remove the possibility of salvation from the lives of billions of people, as billions of people have lived and died throughout the history of the world, just as long as he does so one at a time. And yet, amazingly, when God makes a decree to bring the world into the condition of spiritual death, as he did by shutting the door of heaven on May 21st, 2011, many of the very same people rise up and exclaim, "Not fair, God wouldn't do that," etc., etc., etc., when the truth is that God is sovereign God and has the right to determine the eternal faith of any individual, either by taking their physical life in death on a one-by-one basis, or by shutting the door of heaven and thereby fixing and establishing the eternal fate of all mankind presently upon the face of the earth. Whether one or a billion, the same principle of sovereignty is in view. We read in Ecclesiastes chapter 8 in verse 8, "There is no man that hath power over the spirit to retain the spirit, neither hath he power in the day of death." And in Revelation 22, verse 11, "He that is unjust, let him be unjust still. And he which is filthy, let him be filthy still.
And he that is righteous, let him be righteous still. And he that is holy, let him be holy still. And that concludes our very interesting note for today. We have learned from God's word that the world today is in a state of hell or a state of death because the possibility of salvation has ended. God has completed his salvation program. The comparison that Chris made to purgatory is an interesting one for me, being that I was raised as a Roman Catholic and am very familiar with the teaching of purgatory. Like so many other doctrines taught by the Catholic Church, it is simply astonishing to me how the doctrines of the Bible could be so twisted and altered by mankind and added to with even more false doctrines. And yet this denomination, with its false teachings, remains one of the largest Christian denominations in the world. And again, it goes to show that only if God works in us and gives us understanding will we ever come to know the truth of his word. Thank you for listening, and may God continue to bless the understanding of his word to his people.

Thank you again for listening to the Bible Teaching Ministry of eBible Fellowship. And at this time, I would like to share with you another of our notes from Facebook, written by our teacher, Chris McCann. And this note is from October 14, 2018, and it is titled, "The Work of an Expert Thief." And Chris goes on to quote Revelation chapter 3 in verse 3, where we read, "Remember therefore how thou hast received and heard, and hold fast, and repent. If therefore thou shalt not watch, I will come on thee as a thief, and thou shalt not know what hour I will come upon thee." Very interesting, isn't it, that the Lord Jesus Christ has indeed come as the judge of the corporate church, and they actually are completely unaware of it. Christ came and removed the light of the gospel and removed all spiritual blessings from all of the world's churches, and they do not even know it. My, my, that's what I would call the work of an expert thief. And there is a second note written the same day that goes along with this note, and it is titled, "How Odd to Be Destroyed and Yet Be Unaware of It." And Chris goes on to say, "Sometimes it's good to go through these things just as a reminder to ourselves." And he quotes Luke chapter 21, verses 34 and 35. "And take heed to yourselves, lest at any time your hearts be overcharged with surfeiting and drunkenness and cares of this life, so that that day come upon you unawares. For as a snare it shall come on all them that dwell on the face of the whole earth." The Greek word translated as unawares is also found in 1 Thessalonians chapter 5 in verses 2 to 4. "For yourselves know perfectly that the day of the Lord so cometh as a thief in the night. For when they shall say, peace and safety, then sudden destruction cometh upon them as travail upon a woman with child, and they shall not escape. But ye, brethren, are not in darkness, that that day should overtake you as a thief." The word sudden in verse 3 is the identical Greek word translated as unawares in Luke chapter 21, verse 34. And unawares is a better translation of this word. Literally, it should read, "For when they say peace and safety, then unawares destruction cometh upon them." How odd to be destroyed and yet be unaware of it. How could that be? The answer is that Christ came spiritually and stole away all your blessings as he judged the whole world on May 21st, 2011, and all the days since. And that concludes our letter, and it truly is a blessing from God to really come to understand what it really means that the Lord comes as a thief in the night, and to see how God has come as a thief in the night and stolen away the goods of this world, and yet none of them are even aware of it, especially the churches. And as we go through this day of judgment, may God continue to bless the ministry of eBible Fellowship as we continue to feed the lost sheep of the house of Israel, that God's people may endure to the end.

0: We welcome you to eBible Fellowship's Bible Reading Program. We read in 2 Timothy 3, verse 16, "All Scripture is given by inspiration of God and is profitable for doctrine, for reproof, for correction, for instruction in righteousness." Now, let's begin our Bible Reading Program.
1: According to John, chapter 7. After these things Jesus walked in Galilee, for he would not walk in Jewry, because the Jews sought to kill him. Now the Jews' feast of tabernacles was at hand. His brethren therefore said unto him, "Depart hence, and go into Judea, that thy disciples also may see the works that thou doest. For there is no man that doeth anything in secret, and he himself seeketh to be known openly. If thou do these things, show thyself to the world." For neither did his brethren believe in him. Then Jesus said unto them, "My time is not yet come, but your time is alway ready. The world cannot hate you, but me it hateth, because I testify of it that the works thereof are evil. Go ye up unto this feast. I go not up yet unto this feast, for my time is not yet full come." When he had said these words unto them, he abode still in Galilee. But when his brethren were gone up, then went he also up unto the feast, not openly, but as it were in secret. Then the Jews sought him at the feast, and said, "Where is he?" And there was much murmuring among the people concerning him. For some said, "He is a good man." Others said, "Nay, but he deceiveth the people." Howbeit no man spake openly of him for fear of the Jews. Now about the midst of the feast Jesus went up into the temple and taught. And the Jews marveled, saying, "How knoweth this man letters, having never learned?" Jesus answered them and said, "My doctrine is not mine, but his that sent me. If any man will do his will, he shall know of the doctrine, whether it be of God, or whether I speak of myself. He that speaketh of himself seeketh his own glory, but he that seeketh his glory that sent him, the same is true, and no unrighteousness is in him. Did not Moses give you the law, and yet none of you keepeth the law? Why go ye about to kill me?" The people answered and said, "Thou hast a devil, who goeth about to kill thee?" Jesus answered and said unto them, "I have done one work, and ye all marvel. Moses therefore gave unto you circumcision, not because it is of Moses, but of the fathers, and ye on the Sabbath day circumcise a man. If a man on the Sabbath day receive circumcision, that the law of Moses should not be broken, are ye angry at me, because I have made a man every whit whole?

full on the Sabbath day? Judge not according to the appearance, but judge righteous judgment. Then said some of them of Jerusalem, Is not this he whom they seek to kill? But lo, he speaketh boldly, and they say nothing unto him. Do the rulers know indeed that this is the very Christ? Howbeit we know this man whence he is, but when Christ cometh, no man knoweth whence he is. Then cried Jesus in the temple as he taught, saying, Ye both know me, and ye know whence I am. And I am not come of myself, but he that sent me is true, whom ye know not. But I know him, for I am from him, and he hath sent me. Then they sought to take him, but no man laid hands on him, because his hour was not yet come. And many of the people believed on him, and said, When Christ cometh, will he do more miracles than these which this man hath done? The Pharisees heard that the people murmured such things concerning him, and the Pharisees and the chief priests sent officers to take him. Then said Jesus unto them, Yet a little while am I with you, and then I go unto him that sent me. Ye shall seek me, and shall not find me, and where I am, thither ye cannot come. Then said the Jews among themselves, Whither will he go that we shall not find him? Will he go unto the dispersed among the Gentiles, and teach the Gentiles? What manner of saying is this that he said, Ye shall seek me, and shall not find me, and where I am, thither ye cannot come? In the last day, that great day of the feast, Jesus stood and cried, saying, If any man thirst, let him come unto me, and drink. He that believeth on me, as the Scripture hath said, out of his belly shall flow rivers of living water. But this spake he of the Spirit, which they that believe on him should receive, for the Holy Ghost was not yet given, because that Jesus was not yet glorified. Many of the people therefore, when they heard this saying, said, Of a truth this is the prophet. Others said, This is the Christ. But some said, Shall Christ come out of Galilee? Hath not the Scripture said that Christ cometh of the seed of David, and out of the town of Bethlehem where David was? So there was a division among the people because of him. And some of them would have taken him, but no man laid hands on him. Then came the officers to the chief priests and Pharisees, and they said unto them, Why have ye not brought him? The officers answered, Never man spake like this man. Then answered them the Pharisees, Are ye also deceived? Have any of the rulers or of the Pharisees believed on him? But this people who knoweth not the law are cursed. Nicodemus saith unto them, He that came to Jesus by night, being one of them, Doth our law judge any man before it hear him, and know what he doeth? They answered and said unto him, Art thou also of Galilee? Search and look, for out of Galilee ariseth no prophet. And every man went unto his own house. According to John. Chapter 8. Jesus went unto the Mount of Olives. And early in the morning he came again into the temple, and all the people came unto him, and he sat down and taught them. And the scribes and Pharisees brought unto him a woman taken in adultery, and when they had set her in the midst, they say unto him, Master, this woman was taken in adultery in the very act. Now Moses in the law commandeth us that such should be stoned. But what sayest thou? This they said, tempting him, that they might have to accuse him. But Jesus stooped down, and with his finger wrote on the ground, as though he heard them not. So when they continued asking him, he lifted up himself and said unto them, He that is without sin among you, let him first cast a stone at her. And again he stooped down and wrote on the ground. And they which heard it, being convicted by their own conscience, went out one by one, beginning at the eldest even unto the last, and Jesus was left alone, and the woman standing in the midst. When Jesus had lifted up himself and saw none but the woman,
He said unto her, Woman, where are those thine accusers? Hath no man condemned thee? She said, No man, Lord. And Jesus said unto her, Neither do I condemn thee. Go and sin no more. Then spake Jesus again unto them, saying, I am the light of the world. He that followeth me shall not walk in darkness, but shall have the light of life. The Pharisees therefore said unto him, Thou bearest record of thyself, thy record is not true. Jesus answered and said unto them, Though I bear record of myself, yet my record is true, for I know whence I came and whither I go, but ye cannot tell whence I come and whither I go. Ye judge after the flesh, I judge no man. And yet if I judge, my judgment is true, for I am not alone, but I am the Father that sent me. It is also written in your law that the testimony of two men is true. I am one that bear witness of myself, and the Father that sent me beareth witness of me. Then said they unto him, Where is thy Father? Jesus answered, Ye neither know me nor my Father. If ye had known me, ye should have known my Father also. These words spake Jesus in the treasury as he taught in the temple, and no man laid hands on him, for his hour was not yet come. Then said Jesus again unto them, I go my way, and ye shall seek me, and shall die in your sins. Whither I go, ye cannot come. Then said the Jews, Will he kill himself, because he saith, Whither I go, ye cannot come? And he said unto them, Ye are from beneath, I am from above. Ye are of this world, I am not of this world. I said therefore unto you, that ye shall die in your sins, for if ye believe not that I am he, ye shall die in your sins. Then said they unto him, Who art thou? And Jesus saith unto them, Even the same that I said unto you from the beginning. I have many things to say and to judge of you, but he that sent me is true, and I speak to the world those things which I have heard of him. They understood not that he spake to them of a father. Then said Jesus unto them, When ye have lifted up the Son of Man, then shall ye know that I am he, and that I do nothing of myself, but as my Father hath taught me, I speak these things. And he that sent me is with me. The Father hath not left me alone, for I do always those things that please him. As he spake these words, many believed on him. Then said Jesus to those Jews which believed on him, If ye continue in my word, then are ye my disciples indeed. And ye shall know the truth, and the truth shall make you free. They answered him, We be Abraham's seed, and were never in bondage to any man. How sayest thou, Ye shall be made free? Jesus answered them, Verily, verily, I say unto you, Whosoever committeth sin is the servant of sin. And the servant abideth not in the house for ever, but the Son abideth ever. If the Son therefore shall make you free, ye shall be free indeed. I know that ye are Abraham's seed, but ye seek to kill me, because my word hath no place in you. I speak that which I have seen with my Father, and ye do that which ye have seen with your father. They answered and said unto him, Abraham is our father. Jesus saith unto them, If ye were Abraham's children, ye would do the works of Abraham. But now ye seek to kill me, a man that hath told you the truth, which I have heard of God. This did not Abraham. Ye do the deeds of your father. Then said they to him, We be not born of fornication. We have one Father, even God. Jesus said unto them, If God were your Father, ye would love me, for I proceedeth forth and came from God, neither came I of myself, but he sent me. Why do ye not understand my speech, even because ye cannot hear my word? Ye are of your father the devil,
and the lusts of your father ye will do. He was a murderer from the beginning, and abode not in the truth, because there is no truth in him. When he speaketh a lie, he speaketh of his own, for he is a liar and the father of it. And because I tell you the truth, ye believe me not. Which of you convinceth me of sin? And if I say the truth, why do ye not believe me? He that is of God heareth God's words. Ye therefore hear them not, because ye are not of God. Then answered the Jews and said unto him, Say we not well that thou art a Samaritan and hast a devil? Jesus answered, I have not a devil, but I honor my Father, and ye do dishonor me. And I seek not mine own glory. There is one that seeketh and judgeth. Verily, verily, I say unto you, if a man keep my saying, he shall never see death. Then said the Jews unto him, Now we know that thou hast a devil. Abraham is dead, and the prophets. And thou sayest, If a man keep my saying, he shall never taste of death. Art thou greater than our father Abraham, which is dead? And the prophets are dead? Whom makest thou thyself? Jesus answered, If I honor myself, my honor is nothing. It is my Father that honoreth me, of whom ye say that he is your God. Yet ye have not known him, but I know him. And if I should say I know him not, I shall be a liar like unto you, but I know him, and keep his saying. Your father Abraham rejoiced to see my day, and he saw it, and was glad. Then said the Jews unto him, Thou art not yet 50 years old, and hast thou seen Abraham? Jesus said unto them, Verily, verily, I say unto you, Before Abraham was, I am. Then took they up stones to cast at him, but Jesus hid himself, and went out of the temple, going through the midst of them, and so passed by. According to John. Chapter 9. And as Jesus passed by, he saw a man which was blind from his birth. And his disciples asked him, saying, Master, who did sin, this man or his parents, that he was born blind? Jesus answered, Neither hath this man sinned nor his parents, but that the works of God should be made manifest in him. I must work the works of him that sent me while it is day. The night cometh when no man can work. As long as I am in the world, I am the light of the world. When he had thus spoken, he spat on the ground, and made clay of the spittle, and he anointed the eyes of the blind man with the clay, and said unto him, Go, wash in the pool of Siloam, which is by interpretation sent. He went his way therefore, and washed, and came seeing. The neighbors therefore, and they which before had seen him that he was blind, said, Is not this he that sat and begged? Some said, This is he. Others said, He is like him. But he said, I am he. Therefore said they unto him, How were thine eyes opened? He answered and said, A man that is called Jesus made clay, and anointed mine eyes, and said unto me, Go to the pool of Siloam and wash. And I went and washed, and I received sight. Then said they unto him, Where is he? He said, I know not. They brought to the Pharisees him that aforetime was blind. And it was the Sabbath day when Jesus made the clay and opened his eyes. Then again the Pharisees also asked him how he had received his sight. He said unto them, He put clay upon mine eyes, and I washed, and do see. Therefore said some of the Pharisees, This man is not of God, because he keepeth not the Sabbath day. Others said, How can a man that is a sinner do such miracles? And there was a division among them. They say unto the blind man again, What sayest thou of him, that he hath opened thine eyes? He said, He is a prophet.
But the Jews did not believe concerning him, that he had been blind and received his sight, until they called the parents of him that had received his sight. And they asked them, saying, Is this your son, who ye say was born blind? How then doth he now see? His parents answered them and said, We know that this is our son, and that he was born blind. But by what means he now seeth, we know not, or who hath opened his eyes, we know not. He is of age, ask him, he shall speak for himself. These words spake his parents because they feared the Jews, for the Jews had agreed already that if any man did confess that he was Christ, he should be put out of the synagogue. Therefore said his parents, He is of age, ask him. Then again called they the man that was blind, and said unto him, Give God the praise, we know that this man is a sinner. He answered and said, Whether he be a sinner or no, I know not. One thing I know, that whereas I was blind, now I see. Then said they to him again, What did he to thee? How opened he thine eyes? He answered them, I have told you already, and ye did not hear. Wherefore would ye hear it again? Will ye also be his disciples? Then they reviled him and said, Thou art his disciple, but we are Moses' disciples. We know that God spake unto Moses, As for this fellow, we know not from whence he is. The man answered and said unto them, Why, herein is a marvelous thing, that ye know not from whence he is, and yet he hath opened mine eyes. Now we know that God heareth not sinners. But if any man be a worshipper of God, and doeth his will, him he heareth. Since the world began, was it not heard that any man opened the eyes of one that was born blind? If this man were not of God, he could do nothing. They answered and said unto him, Thou wast altogether born in sins, and dost thou teach us? And they cast him out. Jesus heard that they had cast him out. And when he had found him, he said unto him, Dost thou believe on the Son of God? He answered and said, Who is he, Lord, that I might believe on him? And Jesus said unto him, Thou hast both seen him, and it is he that talketh with thee. And he said, Lord, I believe. And he worshipped him. And Jesus said, For judgment I am come into this world, that they which see not might see, and that they which see might be made blind. And some of the Pharisees which were with him heard these words, and said unto him, Are we blind also? Jesus said unto them, If ye were blind, ye should have no sin. But now ye say, We see, therefore your sin remaineth.

According to John. Chapter 10. Verily, verily, I say unto you, he that entereth not by the door into the sheepfold, but climbeth up some other way, the same is a thief and a robber. But he that entereth in by the door is the shepherd of the sheep. To him the porter openeth, and the sheep hear his voice, and he calleth his own sheep by name, and leadeth them out. And when he putteth forth his own sheep, he goeth before them, and the sheep follow him, for they know his voice. And a stranger will they not follow, but will flee from him, for they know not the voice of strangers. This parable spake Jesus unto them, but they understood not what things they were which he spake unto them. Then said Jesus unto them again, Verily, verily, I say unto you, I am the door of the sheep. All that ever came before me are thieves and robbers, but the sheep did not hear them. I am the door. By me, if any man enter in, he shall be saved, and shall go in and out and find pasture. The thief cometh not but for to steal, and to kill, and to destroy. I am come that they might have life, and that they might have it more abundantly. I am the good shepherd. The good shepherd giveth his life for the sheep. But he that is an hireling, and not the shepherd, whose own the sheep are not, seeth the wolf coming, and leaveth the sheep, and fleeth. And the wolf catcheth them, and scattereth the sheep. The hireling fleeth, because he is an hireling, and careth not for the sheep. I am the good shepherd, and know my sheep, and am known of mine. As the Father knoweth me, even so know I the Father, and I lay down my life for the sheep. And other sheep I have, which are not of this fold. Them also I must bring, and they shall hear my voice, and there shall be one fold and one shepherd. Therefore doth my Father love me, because I lay down my life, that I might take it again. No man taketh it from me, but I lay it down of myself. I have power to lay it down, and I have power to take it again. This commandment have I received of my Father. There was a division therefore again among the Jews for these sayings. And many of them said, He hath a devil and is mad, why hear ye him? Others said, These are not the words of him that hath a devil. Can a devil open the eyes of the blind? And it was at Jerusalem the feast of the dedication, and it was winter. And Jesus walked in the temple in Solomon's porch. Then came the Jews round about him, and said unto him, How long dost thou make us to doubt? If thou be the Christ, tell us plainly. Jesus answered them, I told you, and ye believed not. The works that I do in my Father's name, they bear witness of me. But ye believe not, because ye are not of my sheep, as I said unto you. My sheep hear my voice, and I know them, and they follow me. And I give unto them eternal life, and they shall never perish, neither shall any man pluck them out of my hand. My Father which gave them me is greater than all, and no man is able to pluck them out of my Father's hand. I and my Father are one. Then the Jews took up stones again to stone him. Jesus answered them, Many good works have I showed you from my Father. For which of those works do ye stone me? The Jews answered him, saying, For a good work we stone thee not, but for blasphemy, and because that thou, being a man, makest thyself God. Jesus answered them, Is it not written in your law, I said, Ye are gods? If he called them gods unto whom the word of God came, and the scripture cannot be broken, say ye of him whom the Father hath sanctified and sent into the world, Thou blasphemest, because I said, I am the Son of God? If I do not the works of my Father, believe me not. But if I do, though ye believe not me, believe the works, that ye may know and believe that the Father is in me, and I in him. Therefore they sought again to take him, but he escaped out of their hand, and went away again beyond Jordan, into the place where John had first baptized, and there he abode. And many resorted unto him and said, John did no miracle, but all things that John spake of this man were true.
and many believed on him there, according to John. Chapter 11. Now a certain man was sick, named Lazarus of Bethany, the town of Mary and her sister Martha. It was that Mary which anointed the Lord with ointment, and wiped his feet with her hair, whose brother Lazarus was sick. Therefore his sisters sent unto him, saying, Lord, behold, he whom thou lovest is sick. When Jesus heard that, he said, This sickness is not unto death, but for the glory of God, that the Son of God might be glorified thereby. Now Jesus loved Martha and her sister and Lazarus. When he had heard therefore that he was sick, he abode 2 days still in the same place where he was. Then after that saith he to his disciples, Let us go into Judea again. His disciples say unto him, Master, the Jews of late sought to stone thee, and goest thou thither again? Jesus answered, Are there not 12 hours in the day? If any man walk in the day, he stumbleth not, because he seeth the light of this world. But if a man walk in the night, he stumbleth, because there is no light in him. These things said he, and after that he saith unto them, Our friend Lazarus sleepeth, but I go that I may awake him out of sleep. Then said his disciples, Lord, if he sleep, he shall do well. Howbeit Jesus spake of his death, but they thought that he had spoken of taking a rest in sleep. Then said Jesus unto them plainly, Lazarus is dead, and I am glad for your sakes that I was not there, to the intent ye may believe. Nevertheless, let us go unto him. Then said Thomas, which is called Didymus, unto his fellow disciples, Let us also go, that we may die with him. Then when Jesus came, he found that he had lain in the grave 4 days already. Now Bethany was nigh unto Jerusalem, about 15 furlongs off. And many of the Jews came to Martha and Mary to comfort them concerning their brother. Then Martha, as soon as she heard that Jesus was coming, went and met him, but Mary sat still in the house. Then said Martha unto Jesus, Lord, if thou hadst been here, my brother had not died. But I know that even now, whatsoever thou wilt ask of God, God will give it thee. Jesus saith unto her, Thy brother shall rise again. Martha saith unto him, I know that he shall rise again in the resurrection at the last day. Jesus said unto her, I am the resurrection and the life. He that believeth in me, though he were dead, yet shall he live. And whosoever liveth and believeth in me shall never die. Believest thou this? She saith unto him, Yea, Lord, I believe that thou art the Christ, the Son of God, which should come into the world. And when she had so said, she went her way, and called Mary her sister secretly, saying, The Master is come and calleth for thee. As soon as she heard that, she arose quickly and came unto him. Now Jesus was not yet come into the town, but was in that place where Martha met him. The Jews then which were with her in the house and comforted her, when they saw Mary that she rose up hastily and went out, followed her, saying, She goeth unto the grave to weep there. Then when Mary was come where Jesus was and saw him, she fell down at his feet, saying unto him, Lord, if thou hadst been here, my brother had not died. When Jesus therefore saw her weeping, and the Jews also weeping which came with her, he groaned in the spirit, and was troubled, and said, Where have ye laid him? They said unto him, Lord, come and see. Jesus wept. Then said the Jews, Behold how he loved him. And some of them said, Could not this man which opened the eyes of the blind have caused that even this man should not have died? Jesus therefore, again groaning in himself, cometh to the grave. It was a cave, and a stone lay upon it. Jesus said, Take ye away the stone. Martha, the sister of him that was dead, saith unto him, Lord, by this time he stinketh, for he hath been dead 4 days. Jesus saith unto her, Said I not unto thee, that if thou wouldest believe, thou shouldest see the glory of God? Then they took away the stone from the place where the dead was laid. And Jesus lifted up his eyes and said, Father,
I thank thee that thou hast heard me, and I knew that thou hearest me always. But because of the people which stand by I said it, that they may believe that thou hast sent me. And when he thus had spoken, he cried with a loud voice, Lazarus, come forth. And he that was dead came forth, bound hand and foot with grave clothes, and his face was bound about with a napkin. Jesus saith unto them, Loose him, and let him go. Then many of the Jews which came to Mary, and had seen the things which Jesus did, believed on him. But some of them went their ways to the Pharisees, and told them what things Jesus had done. Then gathered the chief priests and the Pharisees a council, and said, What do we? For this man doeth many miracles. If we let him thus alone, all men will believe on him, and the Romans shall come and take away both our place and nation. And one of them, named Caiaphas, being the high priest that same year, said unto them, Ye know nothing at all, nor consider that it is expedient for us that one man should die for the people, and that the whole nation perish not. And this spake he not of himself, but being high priest that year he prophesied that Jesus should die for that nation, and not for that nation only, but that also he should gather together in one the children of God that were scattered abroad. Then from that day forth they took counsel together for to put him to death. Jesus therefore walked no more openly among the Jews, but went thence unto a country near to the wilderness, into a city called Ephraim, and there continued with his disciples. And the Jews' Passover was nigh at hand, and many went out of the country up to Jerusalem before the Passover to purify themselves. Then sought they for Jesus, and spake among themselves as they stood in the temple, What think ye, that he will not come to the feast? Now both the chief priests and the Pharisees had given a commandment, that if any man knew where he was, he should show it, that they might take him. According to John. Chapter 12. Then Jesus, 6 days before the Passover, came to Bethany, where Lazarus was, which had been dead, whom he raised from the dead. There they made him a supper, and Martha served. But Lazarus was one of them that sat at the table with him. Then took Mary a pound of ointment of spikenard very costly, and anointed the feet of Jesus, and wiped his feet with her hair, and the house was filled with the odor of the ointment. Then saith one of his disciples, Judas Iscariot, Simon's son, which should betray him, Why was not this ointment sold for 300 pence and given to the poor? This he said not that he cared for the poor, but because he was a thief, and had the bag, and bare what was put therein. Then said Jesus, Let her alone. Against the day of my burying hath she kept this. For the poor always ye have with you, but me ye have not always. Much people of the Jews therefore knew that he was there, and they came not for Jesus' sake only, but that they might see Lazarus also, whom he had raised from the dead. But the chief priests consulted that they might put Lazarus also to death, because that by reason of him many of the Jews went away and believed on Jesus. On the next day much people that were come to the feast, when they heard that Jesus was coming to Jerusalem, took branches of palm trees and went forth to meet him, and cried, Hosanna! Blessed is the King of Israel that cometh in the name of the Lord. And Jesus, when he had found a young ass, sat thereon, as it is written, Fear not, daughter of Zion, behold, thy king cometh sitting on an ass's colt. These things understood not his disciples at the first, but when Jesus was glorified, then remembered they that these things were written of him, and that they had done these things unto him. The people therefore that was with him, when he called Lazarus out of his grave, and raised him from the dead, bear record. For this cause the people also met him, for that they had heard that he had done this miracle. The Pharisees therefore said among themselves, Perceive ye how ye prevail nothing, behold, the world is gone after him. And there were certain Greeks among them that came up to worship at the feast. The same came therefore to Philip, which was of Bethsaida of Galilee, and desired him, saying, Sir,
we would see Jesus. Philip cometh and telleth Andrew, and again Andrew and Philip tell Jesus. And Jesus answered them, saying, The hour is come, that the Son of Man should be glorified. Verily, verily, I say unto you, except a corn of wheat fall into the ground and die, it abideth alone, but if it die, it bringeth forth much fruit. He that loveth his life shall lose it, and he that hateth his life in this world shall keep it unto life eternal. If any man serve me, let him follow me, and where I am, there shall also my servant be. If any man serve me, him will my Father honor. Now is my soul troubled, and what shall I say? Father, save me from this hour, but for this cause came I unto this hour. Father, glorify thy name. Then came there a voice from heaven, saying, I have both glorified it and will glorify it again. The people therefore that stood by and heard it said that it thundered. Others said, and angels spake to him. Jesus answered and said, This voice came not because of me, but for your sakes. Now is the judgment of this world, now shall the prince of this world be cast out. And I, if I be lifted up from the earth, will draw all men unto me. This he said, signifying what death he should die. The people answered him, We have heard out of the law that Christ abideth for ever. And how sayest thou, the Son of Man must be lifted up? Who is this Son of Man? Then Jesus said unto them, Yet a little while is the light with you. Walk while ye have the light, lest darkness come upon you. For he that walketh in darkness knoweth not whither he goeth. While ye have light, believe in the light, that ye may be the children of light. These things spake Jesus, and departed, and did hide himself from them. But though he had done so many miracles before them, yet they believed not on him, that the saying of Esaias the prophet might be fulfilled, which he spake, Lord, who hath believed our report? And to whom hath the arm of the Lord been revealed? Therefore they could not believe, because that Esaias said again, He hath blinded their eyes, and hardened their heart, that they should not see with their eyes, nor understand with their heart, and be converted, and I should heal them. These things said Esaias when he saw his glory, and spake of him. Nevertheless, among the chief rulers also many believed on him, but because of the Pharisees they did not confess him, lest they should be put out of the synagogue, for they loved the praise of men more than the praise of God. Jesus cried and said, He that believeth on me, believeth not on me, but on him that sent me. And he that seeth me, seeth him that sent me. I am come a light into the world, that whosoever believeth on me should not abide in darkness. And if any man hear my words and believe not, I judge him not. For I came not to judge the world, but to save the world. He that rejecteth me, and receiveth not my words, hath one that judgeth him. The word that I have spoken, the same shall judge him in the last day. For I have not spoken of myself, but the Father which sent me, he gave me a commandment what I should say, and what I should speak. And I know that his commandment is life everlasting. Whatsoever I speak therefore, even as the Father said unto me, so I speak.

according to John. Chapter 13. Now before the feast of the Passover, when Jesus knew that his hour was come, that he should depart out of this world unto the Father, having loved his own which were in the world, he loved them unto the end. And supper being ended, the devil having now put into the heart of Judas Iscariot, Simon's son, to betray him, Jesus, knowing that the Father had given all things into his hands, and that he was come from God and went to God, he riseth from supper, and laid aside his garments, and took a towel, and girded himself. After that he poureth water into a basin, and began to wash the disciples' feet, and to wipe them with the towel wherewith he was girded. Then cometh he to Simon Peter, and Peter saith unto him, Lord, dost thou wash my feet? Jesus answered and said unto him, What I do thou knowest not now, but thou shalt know hereafter. Peter saith unto him, Thou shalt never wash my feet. Jesus answered him, If I wash thee not, thou hast no part with me. Simon Peter saith unto him, Lord, not my feet only, but also my hands and my head. Jesus saith to him, He that is washed needeth not save to wash his feet, but is clean every whit, and ye are clean, but not all. For he knew who should betray him, therefore said he, Ye are not all clean. So after he had washed their feet, and had taken his garments, and was set down again, he said unto them, Know ye what I have done to you? Ye call me Master and Lord? And ye say, Well, for so I am. If I then, your Lord and Master, have washed your feet, ye also ought to wash one another's feet. For I have given you an example, that ye should do as I have done to you. Verily, verily, I say unto you, the servant is not greater than his Lord, neither he that is sent greater than he that sent him. If ye know these things, happy are ye if ye do them. I speak not of you all. I know whom I have chosen, but that the Scripture may be fulfilled, He that eateth bread with me hath lifted up his heel against me. Now I tell you before it come, that when it is come to pass, ye may believe that I am he. Verily, verily, I say unto you, He that receiveth whomsoever I send receiveth me, and he that receiveth me receiveth him that sent me. When Jesus had thus said, he was troubled in spirit, and testified, and said, Verily, verily, I say unto you, that one of you shall betray me. Then the disciples looked one on another, doubting of whom he spake. Now there was leaning on Jesus' bosom one of his disciples whom Jesus loved. Simon Peter, therefore, beckoned to him, that he should ask who it should be of whom he spake. He then, lying on Jesus' breast, said unto him, Lord, who is it? Jesus answered, He it is to whom I shall give a sop when I have dipped it. And when he had dipped the sop, he gave it to Judas Iscariot, the son of Simon. And after the sop, Satan entered into him. Then said Jesus unto him, That thou doest, do quickly. Now no man at the table knew for what intent he spake this unto him. For some of them thought, because Judas had the bag, that Jesus had said unto him, Buy those things that we have need of against the feast, or that he should give something to the poor. He then, having received the sop, went immediately out, and it was night. Therefore when he was gone out, Jesus said, Now is the Son of Man glorified, and God is glorified in him. If God be glorified in him, God shall also glorify him in himself, and shall straightway glorify him. Little children, yet a little while I am with you. Ye shall seek me, and as I said unto the Jews, Whither I go, ye cannot come. So now I say to you, A new commandment I give unto you, that ye love one another. As I have loved you, that ye also love one another. By this shall all men know that ye are my disciples, if ye have love one to another. Simon Peter said unto him, Lord, whither goest thou? Jesus answered him, Whither I go thou canst not follow me now,
but thou shalt follow me afterwards. Peter said unto him, Lord, why cannot I follow thee now? I will lay down my life for thy sake. Jesus answered him, Wilt thou lay down thy life for my sake? Verily, verily, I say unto thee, the cock shall not crow, till thou hast denied me thrice. According to John. Chapter 14. Let not your heart be troubled. Ye believe in God, believe also in me. In my Father's house are many mansions. If it were not so, I would have told you. I go to prepare a place for you. And if I go and prepare a place for you, I will come again and receive you unto myself, that where I am, there ye may be also. And whither I go ye know, and the way ye know. Thomas saith unto him, Lord, we know not whither thou goest, and how can we know the way? Jesus saith unto him, I am the way, the truth, and the life. No man cometh unto the Father but by me. If ye had known me, ye should have known my Father also, and from henceforth ye know him, and have seen him. Philip saith unto him, Lord, show us the Father, and it sufficeth us. Jesus saith unto him, Have I been so long time with you, and yet hast thou not known me, Philip? He that hath seen me hath seen the Father. And how sayest thou then, Show us the Father? Believest thou not that I am in the Father, and the Father in me? The words that I speak unto you, I speak not of myself, but the Father that dwelleth in me, he doeth the works. Believe me that I am in the Father, and the Father in me, or else believe me for the very work's sake. Verily, verily, I say unto you, he that believeth on me, the works that I do, shall he do also, and greater works than these shall he do, because I go unto my Father. And whatsoever ye shall ask in my name, that will I do, that the Father may be glorified in the Son. If ye shall ask anything in my name, I will do it. If ye love me, keep my commandments. And I will pray the Father, and he shall give you another Comforter, that he may abide with you for ever, even the Spirit of truth, whom the world cannot receive, because it seeth him not, neither knoweth him. But ye know him, for he dwelleth with you, and shall be in you. I will not leave you comfortless, I will come to you. Yet a little while, and the world seeth me no more, but ye see me, because I live, ye shall live also. At that day ye shall know that I am in my Father, and ye in me, and I in you. He that hath my commandments and keepeth them, he it is that loveth me. And he that loveth me shall be loved of my Father, and I will love him, and will manifest myself to him. Judas saith unto him, not Iscariot, Lord, how is it that thou wilt manifest thyself unto us, and not unto the world? Jesus answered and said unto him, If a man love me, he will keep my words, and my Father will love him, and we will come unto him, and make our abode with him. He that loveth me not, keepeth not my sayings, and the word which ye hear is not mine, but the Father's which sent me. These things have I spoken unto you, being yet present with you. But the Comforter, which is the Holy Ghost, whom the Father will send in my name, he shall teach you all things, and bring all things to your remembrance, whatsoever I have said unto you. Peace I leave with you. My peace I give unto you, not as the world giveth, give I unto you. Let not your heart be troubled, neither let it be afraid. Ye have heard how I said unto you, I go away, and come again unto you. If ye loved me, ye would rejoice, because I said, I go unto the Father, for my Father is greater than I. And now I have told you before it come to pass, that when it is come to pass, ye might believe. Hereafter I will not talk much with you, for the prince of this world cometh, and hath nothing in me. But that the world may know that I love the Father, and as the Father gave me commandment, even so I do. Arise, let us go hence. According to John. Chapter 15. I am the true vine, and my Father is the husbandman. Every branch in me that beareth not fruit he taketh away, and every branch that beareth fruit he purgeth it, that it may bring forth more fruit. Now ye are clean through the word which I have spoken unto you.
Abide in me, and I in you. As the branch cannot bear fruit of itself, except it abide in the vine, no more can ye, except ye abide in me. I am the vine, ye are the branches. He that abideth in me, and I in him, the same bringeth forth much fruit. For without me ye can do nothing. If a man abide not in me, he is cast forth as a branch, and is withered, and men gather them, and cast them into the fire, and they are burned. If ye abide in me, and my words abide in you, ye shall ask what ye will, and it shall be done unto you. Herein is my Father glorified, that ye bear much fruit. So shall ye be my disciples. As the Father hath loved me, so have I loved you. Continue ye in my love. If ye keep my commandments, ye shall abide in my love, even as I have kept my Father's commandments, and abide in his love. These things have I spoken unto you, that my joy might remain in you, and that your joy might be full. This is my commandment, that ye love one another as I have loved you. Greater love hath no man than this, that a man lay down his life for his friends. Ye are my friends, if ye do whatsoever I command you. Henceforth I call you not servants, for the servant knoweth not what his Lord doeth. But I have called you friends, for all things that I have heard of my Father I have made known unto you. Ye have not chosen me, but I have chosen you and ordained you, that ye should go and bring forth fruit, and that your fruit should remain, that whatsoever ye shall ask of the Father in my name, he may give it you. These things I command you, that ye love one another. If the world hate you,

0: to them, they had knotted sin, but now they have no cloak for their sin. He that hateth me hateth my Father also. If I had not done among them the works which none other man did, they had not had sin, but now they have both seen and hated both me and my Father. But this cometh to pass that the word might be fulfilled, that is written in their law, they hated me without a cause. But when the Comforter is come, whom I will send unto you from the Father, even the Spirit of truth, which proceedeth from the Father, he shall testify of me. And ye also shall bear witness, because ye have been with me from the beginning.
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2: 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Lift up your heads, O ye gates, and be lift up, ye everlasting doors, and the King of glory shall come in. Who is this King of glory? Jehovah strong and mighty, Jehovah mighty in battle. Lift up your heads, O ye gates, even lift them up, ye everlasting doors, and the King of glory shall come in. Who is this King of glory? Jehovah of hosts. He is the King of glory, Selah.
3: Now verses 9 and 10 are a repeat of verses 7 and 8, with the Lord of hosts in verse 10 taking the place of the Lord strong and mighty, the Lord mighty in battle in verse 8, which suggests that they are one and the same as far as Hebrew parallelism goes. These verses are placed there for emphasis, no doubt. But to what else is the Lord drawing our attention concerning these verses?
2: Okay, well, it's an interesting passage. We also see that, we have said it before, but I think this would be a passage to prove it, that gates and doors represent the same thing. So they're synonymous here. Lift up your heads, O ye gates, and be ye lift up, ye everlasting doors. So the gates and the doors are synonymous, referring to the same thing. And we're told the doors are everlasting. It's an everlasting door. So it must be the door of heaven, the door to the kingdom of God. And the kingdom of God is an everlasting kingdom. And the eternal kingdom of God has a king that has eternally been upon the throne. And so, lift up your heads, O ye gates, and be lift up, ye everlasting doors, and the King of glory shall come in. Glory is a little difficult. It's a word that's a little difficult to sort of pin down, and describe. Well, what is glory? I don't think I could give a definition for it, but we do know that God comes in his glory in judgment day. He comes with 10,000s of his saints. The fact that he has the completeness of saints glorifies him, as they are all those who were saved, and it can be traced all the way to the foundation of the world or before, as they were predestinated even before the foundation of the world, saved at the point of the foundation of the world with Christ's work. And then that saving work was applied over the course of history for thousands of years. And it's all in view at the time of the end when Christ comes in his glory. He's coming with the saints, also in the saints, as the king is upon his holy hill of Zion. Zion is Jerusalem. Jerusalem is the elect, and he's in the midst of them. So all that

and much more is in view regarding the King of Glory shall come in. Who is this King of Glory? Verse 8, Jehovah, strong and mighty, Jehovah, mighty in battle. And that's what makes me think this is referring to the battle that raged over the course of the history of the world, God's kingdom against Satan's kingdom, and Christ was victorious. That also relates back to the 10,000s of saints. It was a battle over souls. They were won by the Lord Jesus as he went forth on the white horse, conquering and to conquer, and Satan resisted at every point, but was defeated as he could not stop a single elect from receiving the salvation that God had mercifully given to him. And then it transitioned from the battle over souls to the battle of Judgment Day, Armageddon, the battle of Armageddon. And that's where we're at right now with this final battle between the forces of God and the forces of this world. And Christ is again gloriously triumphant. He has already put down Satan from all rule. He has shut the door of heaven and has begun the judgment process of troubling the inhabitants of the earth constantly throughout this period of time over these years, these first years. And from everything we read, he'll continue to do so. And so it is an emphasis on his royal reign over the earth as he's king of destruction. He will destroy the rebels. He will destroy the enemies in the final battle. And once again, lift up your heads in verse 9, O ye gates, even lift them up, ye everlasting doors, and the King of Glory shall come in. So it's almost as though we see God, the Lord Jesus, accomplishing his salvation. Then in verse 8, reference to the final battle, verse 9, now again lift up the gates and lift up the everlasting doors, because God is about to take his people in the completeness of their salvation. He's already saved their soul, but on the last day he'll save their bodies. He'll translate them, change them into new resurrected spiritual bodies. And then the gate, the everlasting door of heaven, will open wide, and Christ triumphant will lead his people like Moses led the Israelites out of Egypt. But this time Christ will be at the forefront, and he will lead his people out of this world, and the world will be not left behind, but it will be destroyed in a fiery destruction, and it will burn out of existence. The world, the whole universe, this whole creation will be gone forevermore. And they're riding wonderfully, beautifully, gloriously into the new heaven and new earth that he has created. He will bring his people, and the King of Glory shall come in. Who is this King of Glory? Jehovah of Hosts. And Jehovah of Hosts, I believe, if it's the same word, I've looked up other times, it's Jehovah of the company, of the army. It is his people. It is the riders in Revelation 19. If we go there, we see in verse 14, and the armies which were in heaven followed him upon white horses, clothed in fine linen, white and clean. And out of his mouth goeth a sharp sword, that with it he should smite the nations, and he shall rule them with a rod of iron. And he treadeth the winepress of the fierceness and wrath of Almighty God. And he hath on his vesture and on his thigh a name written King of Kings
and Lord of Lords. So here is the battle and Christ reigning as King of Kings, Lord of Lords, but it's a short battle. It's a short temporal reign on earth. He must reign till, we're told in 1 Corinthians 15, the last enemy is destroyed, and that's death. And death is destroyed on the very last day. And then we leave. We leave. And, you know, it would be similar to the army of David following David into a battle against the Philistines or some opposing force and being victorious over them and then returning to Jerusalem. That's really a good historical illustration of what the Lord Jesus is about to do as he has led his people to the final battle and certainly has won it. And it's just a matter of it playing out. And then he will lead us home. Or like Jehoshaphat in 2 Chronicles 20, where they're all dead corpses. And then there are 3 days gathering of the spoil to indicate the purpose of God. And the spoil that God's elect receive in this final battle is the earth itself. We receive the inheritance that had been Esau's or had been Adam's. Now it is the inheritance of Jacob, the inheritance of God's elect. And we go back into the kingdom of heaven eternally. We're at home. We're at home. It's all over. It's all over. And, you know, many are weary and tired and long for that day. And it's almost here. We're close, extremely close to it being all over and done with. Everything is pointing to that. Just look at the world. Look at the world. The whole human society is falling apart. It cannot continue. It cannot function. God has held it together over the course of history. It was incredibly gracious of God, but necessary to hold human society together by restraining the desperate, wicked hearts of these rebels and sinners. And it's gracious because the Lord allowed them to live relatively nice lives, and they could show certain tenderness and goodness and have family and friends. But at the time of the end, it's falling apart because God's lifting that hand of restraint, and the desperate wickedness within the sinner is coming out. And that's because of the timing. No other reason. No other reason. Somebody on Facebook said to me, I couldn't believe it. Well, it's always been wicked. You know, like Sodom and Gomorrah and the days before the flood. And I thought, you don't know what you're talking about. You don't know what you're talking about. There's never been a time with this degree of wickedness, this level of wickedness in every city, town, village, little hamlet across the face of the earth. We're not talking about a couple of cities of the plain like Sodom and Gomorrah. And even if we look back 40, 50 years, the great wickedness was in the major cities of the world. But the small towns and villages, they had basic, decent morality. Not anymore. Not anymore. It's everywhere. It's permeated across the whole earth. This is it. This is it. There's not going to be another century. There's not going to be, you know, further growth, or the time is now. The time is at hand. And then, you know, mercifully, God will end this world. It will be a merciful thing. The suffering of humanity will stop at that point, and the new heaven and new earth will begin. But thank you for calling and sharing.

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1: Hi, I was wondering Matthew chapter 6, verse 22 and 23. On 23, thine eye be single, and 23, thine eye be evil. What does God mean by that?
0: Matthew 6, 22 and 23. It says, the light of the body is the eye. If therefore thine eye be single, thy whole body shall be full of light. But if thine eye be evil, thy whole body shall be full of darkness. If therefore the light that is in thee be darkness, how great is that darkness? Well, I've looked at this and kind of struggled with these verses in understanding them. I think we can understand verse 22. The light of the body is the eye. If therefore thine eye be single, then thy whole body shall be full of light. And I think that's referring to the idea of focusing on the Lord Jesus Christ, of looking to God. Just think of what it says in James regarding a double-minded man. You know, not a single mind towards God, doing God's way, but a double mind is, okay, I read this, I agree with it, I want to follow it, and then a little later I'm following after a sin, or I'm following things of the world, and there's back and forth within the individual, and so a double-minded man is unstable in all his ways. So that's not good, to be double-minded, but to have a single eye, then it's upon God. It's upon the Lord Jesus, because this is referred to in a positive way.
1: So what would be a double-minded?
0: Well,
1: just
0: what I said, that someone who...
1: Like in the Bible?
0: Oh, in the Bible. Well, yeah. I don't know. I don't have an example ready for you. I'm sorry. But someone who would profess to be a Christian and yet is doing contrary to that profession. They're doing something that is wicked or wrong. Maybe in the book of Acts with the married couple, I think it's in Acts chapter 5, when they sold a parcel of land, and then they held back. In Acts 5, Ananias and Sapphira, verse 1, but a certain man named Ananias with Sapphira, his wife, sold a possession and kept back part of the price, his wife also being privy to it, and brought a certain part and laid it at the apostles' feet. But Peter said, Ananias, why has Satan filled thine heart to lie to the Holy Ghost and to keep back part of the price of the land? Whilst it remained, was it not thine own? And after it was sold, was it not in thine own power? Why hast thou conceived this thing in thine heart? That was not lied unto men, but unto God. And then Ananias fell down dead, and then they called his wife in. Same thing happened. She fell down dead. So the important thing here is he said he sold the whole land, but he kept back part of the price. And that's the idea, that God wants our service from our whole heart. And a double mind, mind, heart, soul in the Bible are synonyms. So double heart is the same thing. He wants our whole heart, and we should be able to serve him with the whole heart if we've received a new resurrected heart, because that heart will be solely focused upon doing the will of God without exception. But you see, if we understand intellectually these things, but there's been no actual change in our soul, we're not born again, then we'll have the understanding in our mind. We'll try to live it out in our life, but we'll always fail because it's as though we've held back. We are not totally devoted to God in our inner person, our inner man. It has been held back from him, and yet God demands everything. Like that statement, if he's not Lord of all, he's not Lord at all. And so that's emphasized here, and it's emphasized in the Epistle of James with the reference to a double-minded man. It would have that similar idea. These are people, they listen to the word of God, they agree with it intellectually, they want to do it, they try to do it, and yet it all is a matter of the heart, isn't it? There's never any getting around what Jesus said to Nicodemus in John 3, ye must be born again. That's the big criteria for being a Christian. Ye must be born again. And if you're not born again, and yet that's been the case all through history, over the course of the church age. Many are called, few are chosen, to the point now we have about 2 billion professed Christians who populate churches, all various denominations, and God has ended the church age and separated wheat from tares, and would liken them all who are filling the churches as tares bundled for the fire. But if you talk to them, they're very serious. They're very, they think they're saved. They want to talk about the Bible. They may talk about living the Christian life, and yet there's big trouble there, big trouble. And so too with numbers of people that came out of the church and have gone backward, who used to listen to family radio, and now they've gone back to church or former doctrines or even to the world. And what happened? There was a time, number of years, period of years in some cases, where you could have talked to those same people and they would have had terrific understanding, doctrinal understanding, and even more than yourself. And you say, well, now there is a faithful man or a faithful woman. And just wait a few years as pressures are applied at this time of the end, and all of a sudden, they're way off course. And you just shake your head. How can these things be? Because it's always the heart issue. The heart condition of the individual is always the big thing, and only God knows the heart. As he says in Jeremiah, the heart is deceitful, desperately wicked, and deceitful above all things. Who can know it? And the implication is, no man. I, Jehovah, search the heart and try the reins. God alone knows the hearts. He knows the hearts of people. And so he writes these things about being double-minded or selling the land and holding back a part. Maybe it was even the small part, but they wanted to hold back just a little bit, just a little bit. And that's why it really speaks to us. You gave this up for the Lord. You gave that up for the Lord. You gave the other thing up for the Lord. Wonderful. But what are you holding back? What part of the price are you holding back? And that's how God really he's written this book on a whole other level than men write. And so it really is able to hit and convict us on that level, that deeper level, because God knows, he knows what's going on in our lives and what's going on in our heart. and only this book can search it out. But thank you for calling and sharing.

0: 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These programs were recorded at our conferences or days in the Word, and we hope they might be a blessing to you. And now with his study from our Summer Bible Conference in Millville, New Jersey in 2026, here's Bobby Seeby.
1: So we're going to be going to Psalm 47 this morning. So if you could please open up to Psalm 47. And we'll start off looking at the inscription. You know, I'm thinking of Guy Berry with this because he would always go to the Psalms and do a lot of studies there before May 21st, 2011. I know he was more focused on the book of Job after that, but before that, he would go to the Psalms a lot. And I remember listening to him and he would go through the verses and point out the spiritual meaning. And it was always a blessing. So, but let's start off with Psalm 47, the inscription. And the inscriptions, you know, sometimes will get left out of online Bibles and even some Bible readings. Some of those Bible apps, they won't include the inscription. They'll just go right to verse 1. And the inscription is just as much part of the Word of God as anything else. So let's start off with Psalm 47's inscription, which is, "To the chief musician, a psalm for the sons of Korah." And if we look up the word that's translated as chief musician, it's found 55 times in the Psalms, in the inscriptions. And 55, if we break that down, would be 11 times 5. And 11 is the first coming of Christ after 11,000 years. And 5 would be salvation or judgment. And I remember learning from one of Guy's studies, he would ask, "Who is the chief musician?" And he would say it was a picture, he's a picture of God or of Christ himself. You know, I'm sure like historically, people would say that the chief musician was some kind of musical reference. But spiritually, we can see that God or Christ is in view. Let's turn to some of the verses that Guy turned to. The first one was Zephaniah chapter 3. We'll turn over to Zephaniah chapter 3. And we'll read verse 17. Zephaniah 3, verse 17 says, "Jehovah thy God in the midst of thee is mighty. He will save, he will rejoice over thee with joy, he will rest in his love, he will joy over thee with singing." And this Hebrew word that's translated as chief musician, it's also translated as chief singer. And that's in Habakkuk 3:19. That's the last verse of Habakkuk. And if you look at that, it reads just like an inscription to a psalm. And if God is singing, we can certainly say that he would be the chief singer. The next verse would be Psalm 119, verse 54. Let's turn over there. Psalm 119 and verse 54. And this mentions the statutes of the Lord being songs. Psalm 119:54 says, "Thy statutes have been my songs in the house of my pilgrimage." So we can see that God can be the chief musician. He's joying over his people with singing, and his law is said to be songs. Remember also in 1 Chronicles 25, how that prophesying and musical playing were linked. We won't turn over there, but it makes mention of prophesy with harp.